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4: Welcome back to the Pioneers Wranglers. 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So we head to the sixth inning. It's Kai Erlmeyer out there for another inning of work. He has been excellent since he's come in. He has struck out all four outs that he has gotten. He's given up a couple of two-out singles, but he has been on the in the zone and been excellent. And he will face Darryl Dalen to start off this inning. Faces 5-6-7 in this lineup. Dalen knocked in the first run of the game on a fielder's choice. Also grounded out to short his last time up. Longacre has a single, and Landon Jupe struck out twice. Dalen stepping into the left-handed batter's box, the lone left-handed batter in this Wranglers lineup. Home plate umpire Rothrock was holding for a second. Now he gets back behind Cardenas. Erlmeyer tries to continue his excellent outing so far. Here's the first pitch to Dalen. Misses low, and he starts behind him 1-0. Is the second batter that he has started behind in this game so far. 1-0. Out in front of that is Dalen, but able to poke it foul, and the count evens up at 1-1. Wranglers entering this game 1-0 with a 19-8 win over the Outlaws, while the Pioneers at 1-1 after beating the Outlaws in their last matchup. Misses low, make it 2-1. Saw really good pitching and defense from the Pioneers in their win over the Outlaws. Just one error, and Castellanos started the game, and then obviously Haquam, absolute magnificent in his outing as that pitch misses. Now make it 3-1. Went 3 1/3, struck out 7 batters. 7 strikeouts and his 10 outs. Didn't give up a single run. Ended up getting the win in last night's ballgame. Here's the 3-1 pitch. That one poked up to left field. Lindsmeyer gets under it in time for out number one. So a 3-1 count goes the way for Erlmeyer on a fly out to left. With one away, it's Drew Longacre. Longacre in this game, 1-for-2 with a single, but he didn't go any further than that. He was stranded at first base. He also struck out looking his first time up. That came with the bases loaded in that first inning after they had already put in a run with just one away. And you look back at that first inning, it's really been their biggest opportunities. That one's fouled directly back. Starts behind 0-1. Then last inning had a couple of leadoff singles and then just 3 straight strikeouts. Really look at that. You had bases loaded, 1 away, 2 strikeouts. Then runners at first and second, no one away, 3 strikeouts. That has kind of been the difference in this ballgame as Pioneers lead 4-1. That pitch finds the outside corner, make it 0-2 to the Wranglers catcher. Longacre steps into the right-handed batter's box. Down 0-2, trying to battle. Here's the 0-2. Lifted right field, that's going to get through for a base hit. That's the third two-strike single that Erlmeyer has given up. Second hit of the day for Longacre, same place as he hit it earlier. And so with one away, runner at first base is Landon Jupe, trying to improve on his 0-for-2 day with 2 strikeouts. Jupe does have a ton of power in that bat. He can turn this outing around very quickly as the first pitch misses out.

0: That pitch lifted to right field out of play, and the count's 1-2. Get a little bit of wind picking up. Blowing from left out towards the right side of the infield. Erlmeyer agrees, now sets. Here's the 1-2. Doesn't get the call. Make it 2-2 as that one missed just low and away. Longacre leads off first base. Here's a 2-2. Missed low. Longacre's going to take off. That pitch gets out away from Cardenas. Throw down. It hits off of Longacre. Gets into left field. Now Longacre is going to take third base. A little bit of a bad luck play there from Cardenas. Longacre looked like he was doing it on purpose. A slide tackle to get the ball to left field. He's going to take that stolen base to second and then get away. The ball gets away. He gets the third. Should maybe call it a pass ball. It's a tough one to call. We'll wait on it now. 3-2 pitch swung on and missed. Jupe goes down swinging for the third time today. A big out number two. And that runner at third base now going to need a hit to score him. It's now 5 strikeouts on the game for Erlmeyer. And with 2 away, it's up to Percy Oodle, who's also struck out twice in this game. First pitch, foul directly back. He starts behind 0-1, trying to be aggressive here. Actually, it is a pinch hitter. Next pitch, fastball stays high, make it 1-1. Hoshi Yusei started game 1, is on the bench game 2. Big spot here, trying to get that run in from third. That pitch misses low, make it 2-1. Listed as a second baseman shortstop, you would assume he will be playing second base. He's a rising sophomore at Tokyo University. Standing at 5'8", 172 in the right-handed batter's box. He's got a 2-1 count. Here's the pitch. Fastball stays high. Make it 3-1. So again, Erlmeyer trying to avoid a walk with a 3-1 count. So that means Oodle's day is done with a couple of strikeouts. Here's the 3-1 pitch. That one popped up left side. Over towards it is Lemanski. It's going to drift over towards the shortstop, Macarini, and he's going to be able to bring it in for out number 3. And a big pop out to end the inning, stranding the runner at third base. Pioneers still lead 4-1 as we head to the bottom of the 6th inning here on KNEB and on the Front Range League Network.
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0: We head to the bottom of the 6th inning. Brody Smear out there for another inning of work, and why not? He's looked really good there out on the mound. Did give up, allow that one inherited runner to score, but other than that, looked good. Went 1-2-3 in his last inning, including a couple of strikeouts. He'll face 9-1-2 at the will be headed by Nico Height, the center fielder, followed by Isaiah Smith and Jacob Solis. They're the team in the fourth inning that started over two.

Solis walked, eventually came around to score on the Lemanski single. 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Independent Plumbing and Heating Inc. has been servicing the Western Nebraska Panhandle since 1933. Height trying to avoid a third strikeout as the first pitch fouled off. He'll start behind 0-1. One of the things that's been just a little bit of a slow start for Height. A little bit of a strikeout problem, but again, a very talented player batting at the bottom of this lineup. The 0-1, that one missed high, make it 1-1. Had that home run back in game one that extended the game to an eighth inning. And a .366 batting average, a .456 OBP for Bethany College this year. Goes after that high fastball. It's been his kryptonite. It's behind 1-2. Eight doubles, a triple, three home runs for him this year. One home run for the Pioneers already. 1-2, fastball stays high. Count evens up at 2-2. Good battle here from the bottom of the lineup, trying to set up the top. He'll have to add some more runs to this lead. They lead 4-1 here in the bottom of the sixth. 2-2 on the ground towards second. We played by Yusei now over there. He bobbles it. Throw to first. Not in time. And a mistake from the newly entered second baseman. And now there's a speedy runner over there at first. So now that will put a runner at first base against speedy runner. It's actually going to be Jack Van Gorkum over at second with Yusei playing third. Now it's Isaiah Smith, first pitch swinging softly towards third, but foul. He'll start behind 0-1. So first opportunity for Van Gorkum over at second. He can't handle it. And we've seen errors already come back to bite this Wrangler squad. See if it does here. Next pitch, backdoor breaker finds the zone. Smith down 0-2. 0-2 in the day, a couple of ground outs to second. He also was hit by pitch and eventually scored on the Linsmeyer fielder's choice. Here's the 0-2. Called strike three at the knees. Smith did not think so, but he goes down looking. Out number one for Smear on the mound. And that will lead to Solis, who is 0-1 with a couple of walks and a couple of runs scored. One of those he realistically stole after it was Linsmeyer who stole second base. Ball kind of got away. He ended up scoring. And then he eventually scored on the Lemanski single. Height takes off. First pitch outside. Taken for ball one. Throw down is in time. They say they got him. A very, very close play, but the umpire, Jack Wagner, calls him out, and all of a sudden there's two away. It was a great throw from Longacre. And now a two-way, it's Solis. First pitch missed, so it's a 1-0 count. Trying to do what he did in the fourth inning to extend it and create a two-out rally. Is that pitch, big swing and a fastball. Can't come up with it. Counts evened up at 1-1. In that fourth inning, he walked. Cardenas was hit by a pitch, and Lemanski singled that scored him. That single was off Smearers too, as well. That one fouled directly back. Count 1-2. Solis going to have to battle. Pioneers currently leading 4-1 on the West Coast scoreboard. Only three hits to the five for the Wranglers, however. But they've taken advantage of some errors and some mistakes, some walks. That pitch missed low. Count evens up at 2-2. It's really been the difference. It's just been the key hits. Mentioned that first inning, you get the fielder's choice from Linsmeyer to tie it up, and then you steal that run on the base paths. And then you look at the third inning. It was the single by Macarini and the fourth, a single by Lemanski, both with two outs. That pitch missed inside. Count runs full. I mean, that's been the difference. The Wranglers have had some opportunities, especially his last couple of innings, just haven't gotten that big hit.

his first appearance. And he comes in with two runners on, no one away. He's going to have to come in and be big here. He can't let this inning get out of hand. Standing at 6'3", 180, the right-handed pitching junior playing for the Morganside University Mustangs in Sioux City, Iowa. He's appeared in... He did not pitch this season for Morningside, but did appear in six games in two seasons with the Southeastern Community College Blackhawks. In 2025, he made four appearances, pitched in 2 2/3 innings, allowed just one run, six walks, the four walks. Again, another one of these pitchers hasn't had a ton of opportunities, but he comes in here in a big spot. And the goal would be for him to get out of this inning, potentially pitch the eighth, and then you set up the ninth for Daniel Gomez, the closer of this team. But first, you got to get there with the lead. And the tying run will be coming to the plate in the form of Jack Van Gorkum, who is shown to have home run power. Ferguson reached on a walk. Ramsey on his second single of the day. Van Gorkum coming to the plate. He's 0-for. He's popped up to shortstop, and he struck out swinging. I'll have to get another strikeout here. This is how the fifth inning started, but it was followed by a strikeout from Van Gorkum, then Griffin struck out, and Dupaya struck out looking. Those are the next three up in a big spot here for the Wranglers. Cale Day comes set, delivers the first pitch to Van Gorkum. Missed low for ball one. First two pitchers in this game, Mac Hibben and Kai Erlmeyer, have been excellent excellent for them. Got to hope Day's got something similar. Looks back at second, now delivers the 1-0. That one lifting to left field. Linsmeyer coming in on it, diving, makes the catch. A well-struck ball from Van Gorkum, but right to the left fielder Linsmeyer, and there is one away. With one out, it's Nick Griffin due up next. Trying to do exactly what happened in the fifth inning, keep those runners at first and second. Comes set, looks back at second, now delivers. That first pitch misses as well. Starts behind another batter, it's 1-0. Cale Day out of St. Charles, Iowa. 6'3", junior. Trying to get out of this jam. Here's the 1-0. That one into left field, but that's going to go foul. And it's going to even it up at 1-1. So far early against Day here. Wranglers trying to attack early. Pioneers trying to hold on to a 4-1 lead. Day looks back at second. And delivers the 1-1. That one is high and gets past Cardenas, and both runners will advance on the wild pitch. And that is something that cannot happen here. And that will put Ferguson at third, Ramsey at second. And now a single could drive in two. Corners are in on Griffin here. Count is 2-1. 2-1 fastball stays high. Now it's 3-1. Obviously, there's a base open, but you really don't want to put the tying run on base if you can help it. Griffin steps back into the right-handed batter's box, playing center field today. He's got a 3-1 count. That one lifted high, pop up towards right. Solis still drifting back. It's going to have plenty of room. Makes a grab for out number two. Both runners trying to advance. Throw's going to come into third base, but a little bit wide. And both runners will advance, and that includes a run scored on the sack fly from Nick Griffin. So that wild pitch does, in fact, loom large. And with two away, it will be Noah Dupaya. Today's game sponsored by Castle & Cook. Contact Jennifer Yardila

0: 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Ball gets away. Run will score. And so two wild pitches are essentially going to allow two runs to score. So count is now 1-0 to DePaia, trying to avoid any more damage. Fastball maybe just missed high, make it 2-0. Pioneers now only up by one. A couple of wild pitches allow a run to score. That breaker does find the zone, getting back in the count 2-1. That really, I mean, that just can't happen. This is what we talked about. You know, in game one, you had those mistakes and it cost runs a score, and now we're seeing it here. 2-1, popped up right side into foul territory, out of play, count evens up at 2-2. All that being said, Pioneers still lead 4-3. If you can get this last out, you'll head bottom of the seventh inning, chance to add some runs, but even then, you still have the lead going forward, and that's the big thing. Day comes set. Counts 2-2, two away. Here's the pitch. That one is fouled off. He stays alive. Just able to make contact on that one. Earl Meyer started this inning. A walk and a single. Day came in, got the line out, but a wild pitch allowed a sac fly to score one, and then another wild pitch scored a second. That one above the head of DePaia, and the count runs full. Is someone loosening up in the Pioneers bullpen? Daniel Gomez, who was second in innings pitched. Wonder if he goes two innings for them. 3-2 pitch, stays high, ball four. So a hard-earned walk for DePaia puts the tying run on base. It'll bring in Daryl Dalen, who is 0-for-3, did drive in that first run of the ball game. And here comes Blake Wilson. He's obviously going to want to talk to his pitcher. Well, we have a moment. 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So a quick meeting on the mound. Day with that walk puts the tying run at first. Go ahead, run at the plate. Two away in this inning. And you really wonder what this inning might look like if it weren't for those two wild pitches. But instead, Pioneers leading 4-3. Wranglers trying to tie, maybe take the lead in this inning. First pitch to Dalen. Inside. Good catch by Cardenas to keep it in front of him. The count's 1-0. This is what the Pioneers have really been avoiding up until this inning. The walks, the wild pitches, the mistakes. Here's the 1-0. That one finds the outside corner. Big strike for Day, and he evens it up at 1-1. Pioneers scored two in the first, one in the third, one in the fourth. Wranglers with one in the first, now two in the seventh. Trying to add some more. 1-1 gets past Cardenas. That one's going to miss as well, so it's a 2-1 count, and that one might be viewed as a pass ball, as that one Cardenas probably should have gotten. And now the tying run is in scoring position. Counts 2-1. DePaia leading off second base, Dalen at the plate. Day looks back at second, now delivers the 2-1. Backdoor breaker finds the outside corner. Big strike. Strike away from getting out of the seventh with the lead maintained. Similar to how we've seen it, Lemanski still playing pretty far off third base. Macarini behind the runner at short. 2-2 pitch. Can't quite get it to drop enough. Count runs full. Longacre on deck, 2-for-3 in this game. Want to get this guy here. Got to try to come to him. Day looks back at second. Now delivers the payoff pitch. That one just missed. Maybe a bit inside, maybe a bit high. Not a bad pitch, but a better take, and now puts runners at first and second. Still two away for the catcher, Drew Longacre, who has been excellent today. He's 2-for-3, a couple of singles. A single here could easily tie it. Extra base hit, maybe even give him the lead. Tying run at second, go ahead run at first. Longacre steps in. Day comes set, looks back at second, now delivers. First pitch finds the outside corner for strike one. That's how you got to start. Last time up, Longacre did single with two strikes. He eventually got to third on what was called a throwing error by Cardenas, but was stranded there. 0-1, breaker, stays just a bit high. Count evens up. Day looks in, he agrees with Cardenas, now comes set. Looks back at second. The 1-1. That one finds the outside corner. Make it 1-2. But once again, a strike away from getting out of this inning with the lead intact. Day shakes once, now agrees and sets. Here's the 1-2. Tried to get Longacre on the curveball. Didn't quite get him swinging, and the count's evened up at 2-2. Day trying to find the put-away pitch. He agrees, comes set, gives a look at second, now delivers a 2-2. Fastball stays way high, and the count runs full. Non-competitive pitch there. Runners at first and second. A walk doesn't give up the lead, but you really don't want to walk a batter here. Runners will get a head start after this pitch. A single will tie this game. A single to the outfield, I should say. Payoff pitch. Called strike three. Got him looking on the outside corner. A big strikeout. 4-Day maintains the one-run lead, but the Wranglers do put up two. They cut it 2-1. We'll head to the – it's time to stretch here at Oregon Trail Park. Went to the bottom of the seventh here on KNEB and on the Front Range League Network.
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0: As we stretch here at Oregon Trail Park, take a look at the West Coast scoreboard. It is Piles with 4 runs on 4 hits and 2 errors, while the Wranglers with 3 runs on 6 hits, and they have had 4 errors. Pios have been taking advantage of those mistakes. It's Brody Smearer out there for another inning of work as he faces James Linsmeyer, who takes the first pitch on the outside corner for strike one. Here's the 0-1 pitch. That one softly towards short. Gets under the glove of Ramsey. And a base hit for Linsmeyer gets the Pioneers started here in the bottom of the seventh. Brings in Mason Bevan. You know these Pioneers would love to answer those two runs the Wranglers put up in the top half of this inning. Say, back in the very first inning, they answered that one run with two of their own. If we continue the cycle, they'll answer the two with four of their own. Bevan steps in, 0-for-2 with a walk. First pitch, swinging, hits that right at the Wranglers' dugout. Count is 0-1. Smearer has come in and been excellent out of the bullpen for the Wranglers. He's kept this at a one-run game. The 0-1 finds the outside corner, make it 0-2. Should say he's kept it where it's been at. 2 1/3, hasn't given up an earned run himself. 3 strikeouts, just 1 walk. Here's the 0-2. Good take outside, try to hit the back door, try to get him swinging maybe a little bit. Couldn't quite do that. Counts now at 1-2. Linsmeyer does have a stolen base today. That came with runners at the corners. Ended up getting the Pioneers a run back in the first. 1-2 pitch. Tries the back door again. Can't quite get it in there. Count evens up at 2-2. Bevan has shown really good control of the plate so far in this young season, similar to Linsmeyer. Here's the 2-2. Can't quite get that pitch again. 3 straight pitches where he's just not able to hit the outside corner, and the count runs full. So now with a 3-2 count, there's no one out. We'll see if Linsmeyer might be on the move here to avoid a potential double play. Here's the payoff pitch. Linsmeyer doesn't go. That one lifted towards left. Out on it is Ramsey, still going out. It's going to drop behind him. It's going to get past the left fielder, Ferguson, but Linsmeyer not moving. And now it gets past the second baseman, a throwing error, and Linsmeyer's going to get to third. An unforced error by the Wranglers allows Linsmeyer to get to third. Just can't have that happen. An error allows Linsmeyer to get to third. Now runs in the corners. No one out for Gino Macarini, who's 2-for-3, and RBI already on the game. Tough to tell who they would give that on, but either way, it's a huge break for the Pioneers. A couple of hits in this inning. They've matched the 6 hits by the Wranglers now. Macarini trying to get at least one more RBI in this game. He steps into the right-handed batter's box, chance to extend that one-run lead. First pitch swinging. Popped up behind the plate and out of play. Starts behind 0-1. Macarini's had a great game hitting. He's had a really good game defensively. Great sign from the young shortstop. Here's the 0-1 pitch. Squares on the bunt. Pops it up. Should be caught. And it will. And a gift of an out for out number one. Brings in Lancaster, who's trying to turn his fortunes around. He's 0-for-3 with 3 strikeouts. They will give the throwing error on that play to Ferguson. First pitch swinging at the fastball high. Starts behind 0-1. You've got to get that run in from third. Feels like, I know you're leading, but it feels like a must in the situation where they've got they got 2 runs in the top half. Feels like you've got to answer. 0-1, front door breaker, but can't quite find the zone and evens it up at 1-1. Bevan being hold on at first by Dupaya. You say even the bag at third. That one lined in the left field. That's going to get through for a base hit. And the Pioneers will get a run on that single from Lancaster. A big hit from the young second.

second baseman. Bevin advanced from first to second. The lead extends to two. And that's a huge insurance run. And now the bottom of the lineup, Nico Height will step in. He reached on an error by the second baseman his last time up, that being Van Gorkum. He's also struck out twice. This is the first inning he's not leading off. First pitch inside, almost got him, but didn't quite. He'll start ahead 1-0. Three singles in this inning off Smearer for the Pioneers, including a throwing error, have allowed them to score a run. They now lead the Wranglers in hits 7-6. 1-0, popped up right side. That's going to get out of play, and the count evens up. Height 0-3. Another guy trying to turn his fortunes around in this game. Lancaster just did it. And now Height would love to follow that up. 1-1. Pulled the string on him. Can't get to it. The count's 1-2. Pioneers trying to add. They already put up one run in this inning. You'd love to get some more. 1-2 pitch. Swung on and missed. Blew the fastball by him, and there's two away. And it's going to get back to the top of the lineup. Isaiah Smith. He's looking for his first hit of the game. 0-3. Did reach in the first inning and scored a run. A couple of groundouts and a strikeout looking for him. Bottom of the seventh. Pioneers lead by two. Runners at first and second. Two away for the Pioneers leadoff hitter. First pitch stays low. Starts ahead 1-0. Bevin leads off second. Lancaster leads off first. 1-0 pitch. Goes back door or back foot breaker. Gets him swinging at it, and the count evens up at 1-1. Works quickly. Here's the 1-1. Checked his swing. Did not go, says the field umpire. Make it 2-1. Although it's always really tough because the field umpire behind the pitcher. Really tough to see if he actually went. Smear has come in and been really good out of the bullpen for the Wranglers. But this inning's run into some trouble. Big swing at the pitch in and tight. And the count evens up at 2-2. He's worked three innings. He's given up his first run here in this one. He's struck out four. He's walked one, trying to strand two more base runners for the Pioneers. Here's the 2-2. On a line, past the glove of Usay at third. They're going to hold Bevin at third, and that's going to load the bases. Fourth hit of the inning for the Pioneers. They're a great job just poking that through the hole between third and short. And like I said, it's going to load the bases. Now, I've talked about the missed opportunities for the Wranglers, but we're going to get a visit from the pitching coach. Talked about the missed opportunities for the Wranglers. The Pioneers in this game have stranded 9 base runners. Now, they've done good at 2 outs and getting those hits, but they have stranded 9 base runners. And you would love to try to do something about that here with Jacob Solis, who's walked 3 times in this ball game. 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Jacob Solis, a chance to not just eliminate those 2 runs scored in the top half of the inning, but really put this one maybe not completely out of reach, but really extend it to a point where it feels hard to come back. Again, 0-1, but 3 walks. First pitch, misses high and away for ball 1. He scored 2 runs as well.
So after that meeting, we'll see what Smear goes with here. Starts behind.

0: Nine Souls 1-0. Now comes Set and delivers the 1-0. Same place, different call. Gets a strike call on that one. Maybe it was a little bit lower, and the count evens up to 1-1. Smear shakes once, agrees, and sets. Here's the 1-1. That one wide, 2-1. Again, Solis three walks. Another walk here does push in across another run. Nowhere to put him. Count 2-1, two away here in the bottom of the seventh inning. Trying to keep this a two-run deficit is Smear. Here's the 2-1. Swings at that one, fouls it directly back, and the count evens up at 2-2. Bevin over at third. At second is Lancaster at first, Smith. Bevin at third, but other than that, Lancaster and Smith both with good speed. Single could score two. A gapper could score three. Counts 2-2. Smear agrees and sets. Two away. 2-2 pitch. Fouled back. Solis stays alive. The Pioneers right fielder trying to extend this two-run lead. He's got three runners on. Smear sets. Here's the next 2-2. Inside. Almost got him. Didn't quite, though, and the count runs full. Another great battle here from Solis. Smear shakes once, shakes twice, now agrees and sets. Here's the payoff pitch. Runners take off, fouled off. We'll do it again. Still nowhere to put him. You've got to come in the strike zone somewhere. Stands in on the right-handed batter's box, awaiting the payoff pitch from Smearer. Smearer shakes once, now agrees and sets. He's been shaking off a lot. Next payoff pitch, taken high, ball four. That's going to walk in a run, the fourth walk of the game for Solis. And Solis will take that all day. An RBI walk. Extends the inning to Jorge Cardenas. They have eliminated the two runs the Wranglers scored in the top half of the inning. Now Cardenas a chance to really push this one out of reach if he can do some damage. Just a really good battle there from Solis. Fouled off a few pitches in that at-bat. Was waiting, willing to take, and he did. Mentioned his fourth walk of the game. Smearer now up to 60 pitches out of the bullpen. And he was used as a starter often in his college career, kind of as an opener, but either way. Now he faces Cardenas, who singled his last time up, his first hit of the season. He's also walked, and that one, soft looper up the middle. That's going to be stopped by the shortstop. Ramsey throw to first in time, and they limit the damage, but the Pioneers do add two runs. They extend their lead to 6-3. 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
0: Two innings remain in this ball game. Pioneers leading 6-3. New pitcher on the mound is Daniel Gomez. Today's game sponsored by Floyd's Truck Center, your commercial farm and feed truck center representing Freightliner, Western Star, and Harsh, 322 South Beltline Highway, east in Scotts Bluff. New pitcher on the mound is Daniel Gomez, the last of the three returning Pioneers we see this season. He was the second leading pitcher in innings pitched last season. Now he's coming in as a closer, trying to close out this game. Pioneers with a three-run lead. He will face 7-8-9 in this inning, headed by the DH Landon Jupe, who was 0-for-3 with three strikeouts. Pitching from the stretch, first pitch, line deep to right. That one's hooking, and that one will stay foul. So Jupe turned on that one, but couldn't keep it fair. He starts behind 0-1. Daniel Gomez, the sophomore, 6'5", 195, pitching for Cochise College Apaches, pitching with, again, his current teammate at Cochise. The 0-1 missed in the dirt, make it 1-1. He's pitched there in the last two seasons where he's made 33 appearances. He's pitched to a 5.43 ERA in 58 innings. Because of a 6-1 record, 82 strikeouts in those innings. That pitch missed low and away, make it 2-1. He's only walked 29 batters, and he had six saves back in 2025. Last year with the Pioneers, mentioned he was second on the team in innings pitch. He started eight games of his 10 appearances, struck out 45 batters, just 11 walks during that last summer. He's got a 2-1 count to Jupe here. Comes set and delivers. That one in the dirt. 3-1 now, getting the first appearance of the season for him. Still getting into form. They wanted him to pitch on Friday. Game got rained out, pushed to Saturday. They didn't need him in the first game of that. It's kind of pushed to maybe pitch in the second game. That game gets rained out. Now he's here on Sunday, first appearance of the season. 3-1. Taken in the dirt for a ball four and a leadoff walk. The last thing you want to do here, if you're Gomez. So with that leadoff base runner, it brings in Hoshi Yuse. Pinch hit in the sixth inning for Udall. He's 0-for-1 with a pop-out to shortstop. We'd love to see Gomez go after him. He's got a ton of good stuff. This last season for the Apaches, appeared in 11 games, pitched 17 innings for them. That pitch missed low, so starting off on the wrong foot is Gomez. He starts behind 1-0. Had 25 strikeouts, just 7 walks, but already a walk here. Here's the 1-0, big jump over at first, but nothing doing. That one finds the zone at the knees, evens it up at 1-1. Again, another one of these guys with great stuff. He's tough to hit. You just got to limit the walks. He's been good at that so far, but not the start you wanted. Is that pitch missed wide? Good catch by Cardenas. It counts 2-1. And again, these guys have a lot of history together. Cardenas, the catcher, Cochise College. Gomez, a pitcher often used over there as well. 2-1. Check to swing. Doesn't matter. It's called a strike. Counts 2-2. So now with a 2-2 count, trying to find his put-away pitch here. Need to try to find some efficient outs. Comes set. Here's the 2-2. Missed wide. Count runs full. Seen some big jumps over there by Jupe at first. With the count full, haven't seen anyone do it yet. Potentially could be running over there just to avoid a double play opportunity. Gets another big lead. Count runs full. That one misses outside ball four, and back-to-back walks for Gomez. And the tying run back to the plate. And there comes Blake Vandiver. Looks like he's giving some instructions to his outfield. Braden Ferguson due up, who has singled, walked, and flown out to left. Looks like he's going to, maybe he saw something. He's giving him a little bit of a talk on the mound, giving him a little mechanical talk, I should say. Just making sure his guy's good out there. Again, two walks in this inning. And that is what's going to be the killer. It's what killed them in the seventh. And even though they only gave up one run in the first, it's what killed them then. But in between that, second through the sixth, that's when they were so good. I don't think they walked anybody in that time. And they're able to not give up any runs. But now back-to-back walks brings up Braden Ferguson, who walked and scored his last time up. First pitch misses low for ball one. Not a bad pitch, but great take there from Ferguson. Corners are in. Gomez comes set. Delivers the 1-0. That one chopped foul at the plate. Evens it up at 1-1. Good to see him back in the zone there. Gomez is listed as the closing pitcher on this roster. You'd love to see him try to get some quick, efficient outs, stay in the zone. Comes set, looks back at second, now delivers the 1-1. That one wide again. He's missing a lot wide right now. Counts 2-1 to the left fielder. Pioneers still leading 6-3, but the Wranglers threatening for the second straight inning. 2-1 wide again. One of the things that looked like Vandiver was out there telling him was maybe his front shoulder's coming wide and turning his hips early, and that's causing that pitch to go close to the right-handed batter's box. Struggle with that here in this at-bat. Counts 3-1. That one lifted to right. Back on it is Solis. He's able to get under it in time for out number one. We're not going to get a tag. And a big out number one on a hard hit ball by Ferguson there. But he'll take it. So with one away, back to the top of the lineup with Ty Ramsey. Blake Wilson was conversating with Gomez out there, making sure he's good on his baseballs, and he is. So Coach Wilson is out there swapping baseballs with the home plate umpire. With the top of the lineup currently up, Ty Ramsey 2-for-4. He's had two straight singles. Ramsey, after a single last time, advanced on a wild pitch. Then on the sack fly to third, and then scored on the wild pitch. First pitch to Ramsey in the dirt for ball one. Just trying to maintain the lead, at least in this inning, maybe over in the ninth inning as well. But he's got two runners on, tying right at the plate. Here's the 1-0 pitch. Fastball high, gets past the glove of Cardenas. And once again, a mistake behind the plate between the pitcher and the catcher allows both runners to advance. And now Jupe just 90 feet away at third, and Yusei over at second. They rolled it a pass ball. Defense still playing back, willing to secure an out for a run. That pitch misses inside, but the count's 3-0. So need to find the zone. Don't want to allow the tying run to get on base. On deck is Van Gorkum. Gomez sets, delivers the 3-0 pitch. That one misses for ball four.

0: three walks, have loaded the bases, a line out as well. Puts one out in the inning for Jack Van Gorkum, who had a big first game, still trying to break loose here in the second game. Oh for 3 with a walk in this game. Scored a run back in the first. Since then, he's popped out, struck out, swinging, and lined out. First pitch inside, ball one. Gomez struggling to find the zone here in his first appearance. Again, something that he hasn't really struggled with during his career. 1-0 pitch. Throws the off speed, gets him swinging, and counts evened up at 1-1. Jupe at third, Yosei at second, Ramsey at first, all reached on walks. Tying run is at first base. Go ahead, run at the plate. 1-1. That one misses just low. Make it 2-1. You wonder what the leash looks like here for Gomez in this inning. Really want to get the win if you can hold it. Here's a 2-1. Swings through the fastball. Good pitch there from Gomez, and the count evens up at 2-2. He's got to try to find a put-away pitch here. Gomez sets. Here's the 2-2. Popped up behind the plate. Cardenas trying to find it. And it's going to be the third baseman. Lemanski calls him off, brings it in for out number 2. Either way, it probably would have been an infield fly. But a good play from Lemanski, and 2 away. Runners stay where they're at. Base is still loaded, and now it's Nick Griffin, who on the day 0 for 2, a walk and a sac fly RBI. Comes in as the last hope for the Wranglers here in the 8th, and similar to what I talked about the Pioneers in last inning, feels like you need to score a run here. First pitch finds the zone. 4-1. Tying run stands at first base in the form of Ty Ramsey. Go-ahead run in the form of Nick Griffin at the plate. 0-1. That misses wide, evens it up. Griffin did have a triple in the first game of the season. Obviously, you want to avoid that here. Gomez with the 1-1 pitch. Swings through that fastball. And now he's a strike away from escaping the jam unharmed. 3 walks with a line out and a pop out. Counts 1-2 to the Wranglers center fielder. Here's the 1-2 pitch. Didn't get him chasing, so that one missed low and wide. Make it 2-2. Don't want to get this count to full because runners will be on the move if that happens. You want to get him here. Gomez sets, pitching from the stretch. Here's the 2-2. On the ground towards short, played by Macarini. He'll take the short toss to second in time, and he strands the bases loaded to avoid giving up any runs. And we head to the bottom of the 8th inning. Pioneers still lead by three here on KNEB and on the Front Range League Network.
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1: 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Clean Harbors, people and technology, creating a better environment. It's Smear out there for another inning of work. First one to meet him is Isaac Lemanski as he takes the first pitch high for ball one. That one on the ground towards short. Be played by Ramsey. Throw to first in time, and that will be good enough for out number one. So Smear out there trying to keep this game at a three-run deficit. Next, he'll face Isaac Lemanski. He's reached three times today, once on a fielder's choice, once on a walk. Singled his last time, eventually scored on the single from Tanner Lancaster. Also was an RBI on that fielder's choice. He also lined out too short. Set the ball well all game, all season, really. Comes in with one away. First pitch, misses high four, ball one. It was really impressive on that walk earlier as well in the third inning. Went down one and two and just battled, fouled off a couple of pitches. And drawing the walk after getting to 3-2 as that pitch misses low. Now it's 2-0. And one of the most impressive players in this early season for the Pioneers. Here's a 2-0. Backdoor breaker does find the zone. Make it 2-1 now. Smearer comes set pitching from the stretch. Here's a 2-1. That one's popped up overhead. And out of play. Counts evened up at 2-2 now, so Smear able to battle back in. Here's the 2-2 pitch. Called strike three. Taken on the inside corner for out number two. So with two away, it's up to Mason Bevin, the last hope for the Pioneers here in the top or in the bottom of the eighth inning. Bevin one for three, singled his last time up, eventually scored on the Jacob Solis walk. He also has a walk earlier in the game as well as a pop-up to short and a fly-out to left. First pitch, broken bat, chopper right in front of the mound. Be the catcher, Longacre, who takes it, throw in time. So a quick 1-2-3 inning, and it will bring up the bats for the ninth inning. Rangos are going to need three after a short break here on KNEB and on the Frontier Front Range League Network.
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1: Welcome back into Oregon Trail Park. Pioneers leading 6-3. Daniel Gomez on the mound trying to finish this six-out save. Did walk three batters last inning, but avoided big-time danger, avoided any run scoring, getting three outs in that last inning. Now a chance to win this ball game for the Pioneers. He will face 4-5-6, Noah DePaia, Daryl Dalen, and Drew Longacre. So Gomez.

0: Was able to lock in pretty well, get a pop out and a ground out to end the inning to avoid any damage taken. It's out there for another inning of work. Here's the first pitch to Dupaya. That one misses low for ball one. Gomez sets, delivers the 1-0 pitch inside ball two. So not a great start here in this inning. Obviously, it's still early. The one thing that you want to avoid are the walks. Seventh and eighth inning have been filled with them. You want to avoid that here in the ninth. Try to work quickly. You want to make sure, make them put the ball in play. That one shot back towards the pitcher. Gomez will take it himself. Throw to first is not going to be in time as Gomez took a little bit too time. It didn't throw it hard enough to make sure he avoided an error. And the field umpire, Jack Wagner, punished him for it as that one was a bang-bang play. And that's going to bring in Daryl Dalen, who walked his last time up against, or rather his first time facing Gomez. It was against Cale Day back in the seventh inning. Tying run is still on deck. You want to make sure he doesn't get to the plate. First pitch, fastball, finds his own. Good start there, starts ahead of 0-1. Mentioned that Gomez so good at limiting walks and getting strikeouts during his college career and even during last year with the Pioneers. The 0-1 finds no, called low apparently. It's 1-1. Cardenas was sitting there with me. He thought it was strike two. So count 2-1, or sorry, 1-1. And that one chopper towards short. Be played by Macarini. He'll take himself to second for one. Throw to first. That one's going to be in time. And a double play from Gino Macarini. And there are two away. A huge double play. Macarini took it himself. A 6-3 twin killing. And now all of a sudden there are two away. And the last hope for the Wranglers in this ball game is Drew Longacre. Steps back in. 2 for 4. Couple of singles, couple of strikeouts. First pitch, fouled off out of plate. Starts behind 0-1. Both his singles went to right field, which plays into the hard-throwing nature of Daniel Gomez. It's been a much better second inning for Gomez here. Here's the 0-1 pitch. Front door breaker. Beauty. Finding the inside corner. Counts 0-2. Now the Wranglers all of a sudden down to their final strike. Gomez comes set. Delivers the 0-2 pitch. Swung on and missed, and that's going to do it. Pioneers get their second win in as many games. Gomez able to shut it down and get the 6-out save. Pioneers win 6-3 in this beautifully played a ball game, top to bottom. Had a little bit of issues there in the late innings, but Gomez able to shut it down. They move to 2-1. While the Wranglers get their first loss of the season, they will move to 1-1. Take a break here on KNEB on the Front Range League, and when we're back, talk a little bit more about this post game.
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0: Welcome into the Runza post-game show. Runza doesn't like to think of themselves as just another restaurant in town. They like to think of themselves as part of the community. Runza, with locations in Scottsbluff, Gearing, Chadron, and Alliance. Pioneers win 6-3. A look at the West Coast scoreboard. Pioneers score 6 runs on 8 hits. They did have 3 errors, but able to avoid big-time damage with those. While the Wranglers scored 3 runs on 6 hits, they had 5 errors themselves, while the Pioneers able to take advantage of those big opportunities. That being said, just a little look at runs stranded in this game. They stranded 12 runners on base, did the Pioneers, but they were able to get the win, and large thanks to their pitching, especially the first two guys that went, Mac Hibben and Kai Erlmeyer. Both those guys excelled today. Mac Hibben went 3 2/3, giving up just 2 hits and 2 walks. Struck out 7 batters, giving up 1 run that was labeled as unearned, while Erlmeyer followed him 2 1/3, went gave up 4 hits, walked just 1 batter, gave up 2 earned runs overall. Both of those were after he came out. And gave up. He struck out 5 batters. Those two came in, pitched really well. Cale Day came in, did pitch an overall a full inning. Did walk a couple, had a couple wild pitches, but overall got through it. And then Daniel Gomez came in, struggled with some command issues early. Did walk 3 batters in that first inning, but didn't give up any runs. And came in, locked down, had that single, and then the double play, and then the strikeout swinging to end the ball game. Offensively for the Pioneers, it was really just a group effort. It came, you know, at the hands of a lot of timely hitting. In that first inning, Isaiah Smith and Solis both reached on free passes. It was another hit by pitch for Lemanski. Linsmeyer drove in one on a fielder's choice. And then it was Solis that scored on that stolen base by Linsmeyer. Ended up taking home on a ball that got away. Put up 2 runs in that first inning. And then another run in the third after an error from Lemanski. A walk from Linsmeyer, another single from Macarini, his second of 2 hits in this game. He got his RBI on the day. And then in the fourth inning, a walk and a hit by pitch, and then Lemanski, another single, this one scoring a run for the Pioneers. And then it was 2 more runs in the seventh, thanks to 4 hits and a walk that eventually came around to score. And that was how they put up 6 runs, 3 runs overall for the Wranglers. And I am very privileged to be joined by the guy who started and got the win, Mac Hibben.
10: How you doing?
0: I'm good.

0: over Vandiver, obviously, immediately came out and got you. Did you try to stay in? Did you try to you know, offer up an argument to stay in the game?
1: Yeah, we talked through it after the third. He wanted to pull me after the third, and I talked him into letting me go out one more inning, but hard pitch limited 80 at that point. So, you know, once I was at 79 after that second out, you know, that was it. But would love to finish it, but at the end of the day, you got to respect the rules put out there by your coaches. So not too mad about it.
0: So 7 total strikeouts, matching what Haquam did last night. What went into trying to get that put-away pitch for you today?
1: Just setting it up with the fastball, you know. Fastball's top of the zone, fastball's outside, and then come right back with the breaker. Try to freeze him, try to get him to swing over it. Or, you know, just find a good tunnel and go from there.
0: And then Kai Erlmeyer followed you. What was it like seeing him basically follow in your footsteps, get a lot of strikeouts and avoid the walks?
1: Oh, it was great. You know, he went out there and he had his hair on fire, you know, just shoving it right through the zone. He was electric. Love to see it.
0: So you guys got 2 wins in as many days. Now you go travel to Morgan County tomorrow. How does it feel as a team to get these 2 wins, and now this puts you at the top of the standings?
1: It's great, you know. We had a rough opening night, but we answered, you know. We know we're better than that, and we're showing it. We're on a win streak, looking to carry that through to tomorrow.
0: Awesome. Thank you so much, Mac.
1: Yeah,
0: that was
1: you.
0: Hibben, winner of today's ball game. We'll take a short break. When we're back, we'll finish up the post-game show.
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0: Welcome back into the Runs, a post-game show. I have a little bit of a recap of what happened in tonight's ballgame. West Coast scoreboard, Pioneers win 6-3 on Pioneers. Had 8 hits to the Wranglers, 6 hits, 5 errors for the Wranglers, 3 for the Pioneers. Pioneers able to get a fantastic start from Mac Hibben. Had a chance to speak with him earlier in the post-game show. Kai Erlmeyer following that. Cale Day did pitch an inning himself, allowed a couple of inherited runners to score, and then Daniel Gomez. That first inning, struggled a little bit with command, but was able to get out of that inning unharmed. And then the second inning, gave up that single on that bloop, that little short hopper to the mound, but then got the double play, got the strikeout, ended the game, got his first save of the season. And then on the other side, only used 2 pitchers, did the Wranglers in 8 innings. Evan Dyer, 3 2/3, gave up 2 hits, walked 4. Gave up 4 runs, only 2 of them earned, struck out 5 in 21 batters he faced. And then Brody Smear went 4 1/3, gave up 6 hits, 2 earned runs, 2 walks, 5 strikeouts as well. He also faced 21 batters. Offensively, for the Pioneers mentioned, it was really just a team effort. Had 8 total hits, 2 of those coming from Gino Macarini to start the game. Lemanski had a hit, Cardenas had a single, Mevin with a hit, Isaiah Smith and Lindsmeyer both getting into the hit column. RBIs from Lindsmeyer, Solis, Lemanski, Macarini, and Lancaster all coming through. And really, you want to talk about that at-bat by Lancaster in the 7th inning. He come in, struck out 3 times so far in the game, but managed a single to bring in a run, ended up being a big run for the Pioneers, really in that 7th inning, that they answered those 2 runs scored in the bottom or top half of that inning, which is a huge, huge response. On the other side, it was 6 hits on the game. Drew Longacre had 2, Ty Ramsey had 2, Dupaya had 1, and Braden Ferguson had 1. And 8 total walks on the game for the pitching staff from the Pioneers, but that came 2 in the 1st inning, 1 in the 6th, 1, I had that backwards, sorry, 2 in the 1st, 2 in the 7th, 3 in the 7th actually, and then 3 in the 8th. It really was the 7th and 8th inning that were the big innings for that. Take a short break, and when we're back, we'll continue the Runza postgame show.
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0: Welcome back into the Runza post-game show. Take a quick look at the scoring summary. It started with the Wranglers getting a run on the Darryl Dalen grounder to first. They did rule a throwing error, so it did not count as a earned run or an RBI. That did end up scoring Jack Van Gorkum. Then the Pioneers followed that up with a Lindsmeyer grounder to short that he ended up scoring Isaiah Smith on the fielder's choice. Then Lindsmeyer, after stealing second, Solis scored after that ball got away from the second baseman. And then the third inning,

0: Gino Macarini singled to score Isaac Lemanski, and then the very next inning, Isaac Lemanski singled to score Jacob Solis. Morgan County in the seventh inning were able to add a couple of runs, one on the Nick Griffin sacrifice fly, and then Ty Ramsey scored on the wild pitch. But the bottom of the seventh inning, Pioneers answered. Tanner Lancaster singled to score James Linsmeyer, and then Jacob Solis walked, which ended up scoring Mason Bevan. Let's take one last short break, and when we're back, we'll talk about what's next for the Pioneers ahead on this week. 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
0: Welcome back into the Runs, a post-game show. We'll take a look at what's next for the Western Nebraska Pioneers. They will play this very Morgan County Wranglers team tomorrow at Morgan County at Eddie Underwood Field. And then Tuesday, Nebraska will travel to Brush, so will Morgan County, to play at a stadium over in Brush, Colorado. And then on Wednesday, we got the resumption of yesterday's second doubleheader game. That will end in seven innings, and then we'll have a full nine-inning game after that between the Outlaws and the Pioneers. The Pioneers will be the home team for the first game for the resumption, and the Outlaws will be the home team for the second game. That Wednesday game will be the next home game, so don't be afraid to join us at Oregon Trail Park Stadium. It's always a fun time here to really get to root on a couple of teams, really any team you want. It's a fun time, always have some good crowds, and it's always exciting. That'll do it for the Runs post-game show. Thank you so much for joining me, Lucas Macklin, on this Pioneers victory. They win 6-2-3.

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1: You want to do and how you want to do it. That's all part of the trust instrument. You're going to be fine. Okay?
2: All right. Thank you so much.
1: You got it. All right. Lee. Hi, Lee. Welcome. Lee, you there?
3: Yeah.
1: Yeah. What can I do for you?
3: Oh, hi. Yeah, I've been with Facebook for 12 years, and I was hacked on my email about 2 months ago, but I was canceled. I received a message saying, you've got 30 days to appeal, and I appealed right away. They had me submit my driver's license, and then I received, you've been canceled, and I can't reach anybody. I can't call anybody. It's just odd, and I use that for my auxiliary business on the side. But I don't post anything political or sexual or anything.
1: All right. You obviously fell through the cracks. First of all, you don't have a right to be on Facebook or demand that you're on Facebook. You can't say you have to put me on Facebook if they say no. Whatever violation they think you happen.

0: happened. And it, yeah, and that becomes tough. And you can't reach anybody. You made the appeal and they turned down the appeal.
1: Correct. Yeah. I appealed and they just,
0: well, somebody just said, I don't know. I don't even know where you go on that one. I mean, you know, you're going to hire a lawyer to take him to court.
1: I was hoping just to get a dialogue with somebody.
0: Yeah, no, I understand. Hey. And I don't know. I get it. No, you're doing everything you should be doing. You're saying, hey, I just want to talk to them. Who can I talk to about this appeal? They may not have a system that goes beyond. Here's the appeal. And you're done. You're finished. It's a private company, Lee. It's a private company. It's not a governmental institution. So it's not a question of you have an automatic appeal and you know, discrimination. They're allowed to discriminate all day long. As long as they don't discriminate on the basis of race, creed, religion, they don't know what race you are. They don't know what religion you have. They don't know if you're an ethnic minority. You're just Lee. So the discrimination is they're discriminating against Lee for something which we don't know what it is. So you got to figure out a way to get out, figure out another way to bypass Facebook for your business. That's for starters. And then just start. I would just go on the internet and join every chat group you can. You put in the search words, contacting Facebook, doing something about an appeals that's been denied. Believe me, you're not alone. So I would.
1: You know what they want you to do is they send you to these websites where they want $55 to talk to you.
0: Yeah, well, that I don't know. See, that I don't know if that's legit or not. That may be a scam. So that's the other thing you do is you go on all of these chat rooms where there's no money and you find out this has happened to me. This company wants $55. Believe me, if there's a scam out there and you're in the middle of that scam, believe me, don't pay the money and go out there and just do a little bit more research and find out what people have done, because you're certainly not alone. So legally,
1: I'm the only guy.
0: Yeah, well, you're not the only guy. So legally, I don't know where to go because you don't have a lawsuit. And even if you did have a lawsuit, are you willing to pay the thousands of dollars?
1: No, the tens of thousands of dollars. Years of photos and friends who have passed away on there, and I just want to have it back.
0: Well, hold on a minute. You didn't back it up? You don't have a backup of everything?
1: Facebook.
0: I'm sorry?
1: No. It was backed up in Facebook. I've just never had any reason to doubt Facebook.
0: Yeah, well, everybody, well, you know, you back up everything. You know, you have some kind of backup for everything you've ever done. But anyway, just you have to do the research on that one. There's not much you can do. I want to mention a word or two about your privacy online. You have none. Everything, I mean, everything is available about you. 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

0: This is Handle on the Law, Marginal Legal Advice. All right, is that I or Eve?
1: I.
0: Oh, that's kind of interesting. What kind of name is that, I? I've never heard that.
1: Moldovan.
0: Okay, that's the first time I've ever gotten a Moldovan phone call also. Interesting country, Moldova. Very, very interesting country, yes. Moldova. Okay, what can I do for you?
1: In the lockbox that's located in the lobby of my apartment building, there's a key that's universal to all of the apartments in a building.
0: Whoa!
1: I'm wondering, and several tenants that I know the combination to the lockbox. My question is my landlord violating any laws?
0: Well, no, I don't think there's a law that's being violated. I think there may be liability there in case anybody breaks in or uses a lock to come into your property. Why would a landlord leave a lock in a lockbox that opens up every apartment or every unit?
1: Well, that's the kind of landlord I have.
0: What I would do is do this. I would, in writing, tell him that that's not going to work because he's giving access to everybody and anybody to enter your apartment. Is it an apartment?
1: Yes.
0: Okay, entering your apartment. Push comes to shove, you just change your locks out. And I would sue him in small claims court. Theoretically, you're not. Yeah, but here, what's he going
1: to
0: do? He's going to say, I need a key, and I'm going to make that available to everybody in the world who has access to a lockbox. By the way, how are the other tenants access to the lockbox? A lockbox is usually available only to people that are real estate agents.
1: Well, the manager is giving out this information to.
0: Okay, he doesn't. The manager does not have the right. It's not a question of legal or illegal. He doesn't have the right to give out your key to everybody and anybody. I mean, your key is your key, and so no.
1: I agree.
0: Yeah. So what I would do is in writing tell him you can't do that. You cannot give access to my apartment to anybody that can walk in the door. And change that process immediately. And if you don't, I'm going to get my own key. I am going to arrange for a locksmith to come in, and I'm not going to give you a copy. I can't because you give me no security.
1: Does it violate any kind of landlord?
0: I don't think so.
1: Renter?
0: No, it might. Yeah, I mean, it might. Oh. There may be, there may be some code, and I think there might be that you have to give. That's usually in the lease, though, where the landlord has to have a copy of your key to get in there. Because what if there's a fire? What if there is a plumbing issue where it's flooding out the units below? The landlord has the right to go in there for, number one, emergency purposes, and number two, for inspection with 24-hour warning or 24-hour what do they call that? Where's the word I'm looking for?
1: Notice.
0: Thank you. You should be doing this show. 24-hour notice, and that's to rent. That's to rent a place or do an inspection, but not hand it out. So it's no, you can't do it. Except look at your defense. You know, for example, the landlord doesn't have the right to open up your apartment just because someone wants to see it. Is that legal? Well, it's not illegal, but. You have a right to stop that. You have defenses. So I think you're okay on this one. Let him know in writing. Let him know in writing. Let him know. You can't do that. You can't let people come into my apartment. Okay?
1: Do I have to document this?
0: Yes.
1: Somehow
0: document everything.
1: Myself?
0: Yes. You document everything. Everything.
1: What
0: every
1: about
0: conversation.
1: Taking pictures of the lockbox.
0: Yeah. You take it all. You take pictures. You do everything. Everything you can. And because you may end up, in some kind of litigation on this one. If someone comes in, for example, and steals you blind because the key's out there, you're suing the landlord. And the landlord's going, it's not my fault. And you go, here it is. Here's all the evidence. Yes, everything is in writing. Everything is photographed. Neon. Hello, Neon. Welcome.
2: Hi. Yes. Thank you. Listen, I have a problem. Okay. One of my sister wants to sell the house, and the other one lives in the house for 4 years. So how do I So I want to use home title lock. So what do? They block the
0: traffic? No, that has nothing to do with it. You don't need that at all. What you have
2: to do?
0: Who's ever selling the house to whoever insurance, which has nothing to do with those companies? Because how much money do they want to take care of the titles?
2: Oh, this is cheap. Monthly is like $20 monthly.
0: No, that's an insurance policy, and that's not transferring homes. It's a whole different thing.
2: What do they do? They warn you. They warn you when somebody wanna.
0: But how much money do they want to take care of the titles?
2: Oh, this is cheap. Monthly is like $20 monthly.
0: No, that's an insurance policy, and that's not transferring homes. It's a whole different thing.
2: What do they do? They warn you. They warn you when somebody wanna.
0: But you don't have a problem. You want to sell the house or transferring it? No.

0: one is attacking the house. Has anybody attacked the house? Is anybody going after your house? Has anybody made a claim against your house?
1: Okay, maybe I didn't explain myself. One of my sister wants to sell it.
0: Right.
1: Another one that lives here for 40 years doesn't want to sell it now. So, you know, who's going to, is she the one that want to sell it? Going to be successful to sell it without the permission of the other?
0: Wait a sec. Who, the person that owns the property can sell it. And you're telling me the person that's going to buy the property doesn't want to buy the property? I'm really confused here, Neon.
1: Okay, let me start all over. Okay. My mother passed away, and one of the sisters...
0: I don't care who passed away. Who owns the home? Who owns the home right now, Neon?
1: Nobody.
0: Nobody owns the home.
1: Well, somebody has the one that take care of when somebody dies.
0: Okay, you're talking. Did you open probate? Is there a lawyer involved?
1: I think you already went through. Probate.
0: Okay, there's a lawyer. Okay, so during probate, the property transfers to the new owner. Who owns the house now, Neon?
1: Five people.
0: Okay, you have five people that own the house. Okay, fair enough. So they're on title. Now, do all five of them want to sell the house?
1: I know that at least two don't.
0: Okay, so at least two want to sell the house. So what's your question?
1: No, don't. Oh, yeah, at least two want to sell the
0: house. Okay, so what's your question, Neon?
1: My question is what to do to block it.
0: You can't block it. If two of they have to go to court to force the sale. They have to go to court to force the sale. Forget about this company that pays $20. That has nothing to do with this.
1: Okay.
0: This is all about the people that want to sell the house being stopped by the people that don't want to sell the house, and everybody is an owner. And the only thing that's going to happen is the people that want to, that don't want the house to be sold don't have to worry about it because they're not going to sign anything ever. And they have to be a signature. They have to sign and say, yes, you can sell the house. So now you have three people that want to sell the house. They can't sell the house. So what they have to do is now, it's a court order. So they need a lawyer to go in and the court will say, you can sell the house. They need a lawyer. It's that simple. I think I got it. Maybe I didn't. I have no idea.
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0: Cowboys. ABC News, I'm Wayne Cabot. The White House not confirming reports President Trump is seeking changes to the Iran war deal. Both nations are said to be seeking edits. Oil prices are rising once again, up about 2%. The nation's birthday is weeks away, and more key performers are bailing on President Trump.
1: The majority of musicians slated for the Freedom 250 State Fair, a Trump-backed event, are now pulling out. Several of the artists said they weren't filled in on the event. They were misled about the nature of it. One of them even said they were surprised to see their name on the list. Those who are ditching the event include Martina McBride, Bret Michaels, Young MC, and the Commodore.
0: ABC Selena Wang says Trump now plans to host the main event himself. NASA says the fireball over New England yesterday was a daytime bolide, a meteor that enters the atmosphere and explodes with a deafening sonic boom. Parts fell in Cape Cod Bay. This is ABC News. The two top movies at the box office come from directors who got their starts on YouTube. 20-year-old Kane Parsons with The Backrooms. 27-year-old Curry Barker with Obsession.
2: The maze, it just goes on and on.
3: Topping the box office this weekend was Backrooms, taking in $81 million. That makes it the biggest opening ever for distributor A24.
4: I love it!
3: The number two slot went to another low-budget horror film, Obsession, with over $26 million. It's Obsession's third consecutive weekend of growth, making it the first non-Christmas release to do that since Jaws in 1975. In third place, The Mandalorian and Grogu raked in about $24 million, a 70% drop from its debut last weekend. Mike Dubusky, ABC News.
0: Once in a blue moon is happening right now. The full moon rising tonight is the second full moon in a month, but if it seems a little smaller, it is. It's the farthest from the Earth all year long. I'm Wayne Cabot, ABC News.
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11: From the Platte Valley Bank Weather Center, I'm meteorologist Megan Mulford. Lows around 50 tonight, under mainly clear skies, northerly winds 8 to 15 miles an hour. Sunshine mixed with clouds at times, tomorrow, chance for storms, daytime highs approaching 80. Mainly cloudy skies expected, tomorrow night, slight chance of thunderstorms, lows around 54. Chance of thunderstorms, Tuesday and Wednesday. Right now, it's 75 degrees.

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2: This is Handle on the Law, marginal legal advice where I tell you, you have absolutely no case. There are neo-Nazi groups all over the place. There's a leader of an Eastern European neo-Nazi group was sentenced to 15 years in federal prison. And this is not unusual because we now have crazy times. And what he did is, he was accused of and convicted for soliciting violent attacks against the Jewish community and members of minority groups. Okay. Straight out, you got a hate crime, and that's why he got so long. His name, Michael Chikivishly. He's 22 years old. He's known as Commander Butcher, and he pleaded guilty to soliciting hate crimes and distributing instructions to make bombs and ricin. And here is this is what makes this story so interesting, is he had a scheme to distribute poison candy to children during the Jewish holidays. Yep. What is it? Halloween, when you hand out poison candy. And now this one really got the judge. He appeared in green prison garb. He fought back tears, actually, as his sentence was handed down. I don't know why he would do that, because he's such a cockroach. And federal prosecutors described him as the leader of an extremist group called the Maniac Murder Cult, promoting racially motivated violence based in Russia and Ukraine. And what they do is they pitch neo-Nazi ideology. Members in the U.S. and around the world, and as you can imagine, because of the craziness going on, it is growing. And the prosecutor said he used messaging platforms like Telegram to solicit attacks and circulated a manifesto titled Haters Handbook, encouraging followers to commit school shootings and terrorist attacks. U.S. Attorney Joseph Nocella, in a statement at his sentencing, said the defendant is a hate-mongering menace who intended to hurt and kill children in the Jewish community and other minority communities in New York. And why New York? Because New York has the biggest population of Jewish folks outside of Israel, millions. And this one I've never heard of. I've heard of the attacks, certainly.

0: against Jewish, against synagogues, against businesses, against community centers, which are Jewish. Never heard of a scheme to distribute poison candy to children. That's a new one. All right, let's take some phone calls.
1: Dave, hello, Dave. Welcome to Handle on the Law.
2: Yes, about a year and a half ago, I advertised an investment condo that I own for rent. I had a couple dozen people look at it. I had a handful, like five people, fill out an application on the platform, and I chose someone and rented it out. A month later, I got a complaint from the California Civil Rights Department saying that I hadn't rented to one of the applicants because of his emotional support animal. Now, that guy who had filled out an application had said he had a dog. I communicated with him on the site. Unfortunately, because it's all written down, I asked him how much the dog weighed. He said 50 pounds. I said that's over the limit of the building. And then he said it's emotional support animal. Those don't apply, the weight limits. And then I just never wrote anything back to him because I thought,
1: okay,
2: I've got a dozen other people here who want the unit. I'm going to go with I'll choose someone else because I didn't want to investigate if what he was saying was true or whatever.
1: Sure.
2: I wasn't even sure he wanted it at that point.
1: Yeah.
2: Well, then over the last year and a half, I've gotten a ton of calls and emails from the California Civil Rights Department saying that, before that, they had me mail in a whole proof. You know, I sent in a couple of dozen documents showing these are other people that applied.
1: Right.
2: I chose someone else. It wasn't because of the dog.
1: Okay. What do they want? What are they asking for?
2: They had received that, I thought.
1: What are they asking
2: basically,
1: for?
2: Basically, they asked me for $25,000.
1: Oh, you say
2: phone,
1: no, thank you. You say no. No, you say no. You're going to get
2: well,
1: a hearing.
2: They're suing me now, though. When they wanted me to go to a mediation, which I didn't go to.
1: Why not?
2: And I just sent them an email saying, anybody can sue anybody, but you're not going to win if you sue me because I didn't discriminate.
1: Right.
2: So then I 3 days ago, they knock on my door and they've served me. It says, you have been sued.
1: Okay.
2: California Civil Rights Department is suing you. I have 30 days to respond.
1: Yeah, you've got to respond.
2: Said, you might want to get a lawyer right away.
1: I would.
2: Which I thought was kind of a
1: I would.
2: Thing to say.
1: I would. Unfortunately, you do. And they've got to prove that you didn't rent to this guy because he had a support animal. That was the decision for you not to rent to him. Otherwise, you would have rented to him. And they have to prove that. They can't just simply say, one of 50 people that applied and you chose someone else and you chose someone else because you would have rented to him. They've got to establish that. And so, you simply have to go to that hearing. I assume it's a court case. They sued you in superior court or is it an administrative hearing?
2: Yes. Yes, it's a court case.
1: Yeah, you have to
2: defend
1: yourself.
2: It's weird, though. They have to apply in writing
1: within
2: 30 days.
1: Yeah, you do. No. You have to answer the complaint. Oh, no, you can't ignore this one. Yeah, you need a lawyer on this.
2: Okay, so is it your website? What's the best way
1: to find that? No, that won't help you. My website won't help you on this one. Nope. You've got to get a...
2: Where do you think the best place to go to find a competent but not very expensive lawyer is?
1: Yeah, well, it's probably going to be a couple thousand. It's going to be a few thousand dollars, probably, unless the lawyer is able
2: to... Well, that's not a big deal. I don't mind a few thousand.
1: Okay, then you're not going to get more than that. I can't imagine you'd lose on this one. I can't imagine that's the case. If you have multiple people and you choose someone, effectively what they're saying is if there is someone with a support dog, you must choose that person over everybody else. And that is impossible that they're not going to have you do. You want a landlord-tenant attorney. Okay.
2: Landlord-tenant attorney.
1: Landlord-tenant attorney. That's where you want to go.
0: I'll tell you what happens to people also, which is really a drag. And that's thinking they maybe have privacy online. Of course, you know that's not true. 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

0: Welcome back. And it's Handle on the Law, Marginal Legal Advice. Saya, or is that right? Did I pronounce that one correctly? Sayla?
1: Yeah, that's right.
0: Oh, it's a Sayla is a guy.
1: Sayla is a guy, that's right.
0: Ooh, okay. That's interesting. Never heard that name before. All right, Sayla, what's the background of that name?
1: It is Hebrew. It's from the Bible. It's all.
0: Ah, okay. And signifying what?
1: Signifying, well, it's also a musical direction, meaning pause, and it's probably used that way, too. In the
0: Bible. That is cool. That is cool. Not too many people. My mother had a Hebrew name. Her name was Nahama, after one of the prophets in the Bible. And there just aren't that many that do that. That's cool. All right, Sayla, what can I do for you?
1: Okay.
0: That's it? We've gone through names. Did you cut out? Sayla, you there? Sayla?
1: Yeah, can you hear me?
0: Yeah, now I can. Yeah, I love these cell phones. They drive me completely crazy. All right, go
1: me
0: for
1: too.
0: It.
1: Okay, so basically about 4 years ago, my mother, or my grandmother, she signed away her life, basically, unknowingly. She thought she was getting help with yard work, which they did do, but she actually signed away everything because the lady has now power of attorney over my grandmother and fiduciary responsibility. And my grandma is 83. She does have some cognitive impairment, but I think it's normal for her age. But they're trying to say that she does not have the capacity, mental capacity, to revoke the power of attorney.
0: Oh, but anybody, she may not. She may not, Sayla, but this is your grandmother, the person who has the power of attorney. What relationship does that person have to your grandma?
1: They just own a company, and in my opinion, this is all they do is prey on older people.
0: Yeah, well, okay, but what relationship do they have?
1: Nothing.
0: Okay, you've got to go in, Sayla, you've got to go in, and what I would do is get a conservatorship. That's the easiest thing. You get a conservatorship over your grandma, and you control everything. And you're the grandson, so you've got some pretty good standing. And especially if part of the argument you're using in front of a judge for the conservatorship is the history of this other company, if you can find it. And what the hell is a company having the power of attorney or someone involved with a company? That doesn't make any sense.
1: Well, this is what they do. I looked it up.
0: That's even better. That's even better. Get your butt into a conservatorship. And here's my question. Does grandma have money?
1: Yeah, but they won't even tell me how much because
0: it doesn't matter. Once you get the conservatorship and you walk in, once you get a conservatorship, you walk in, you serve them with it, and you say, you got to tell me how much money. If they refuse, they are in real violation because they're then if they take any money out, they've stolen the money. It's straight out theft. And then you can pay yourself back once you have the conservatorship out as grandma's money to pay the attorney. You're going to have to just front it with the attorney. Can you afford a few $1,000? Basically, loaning.
1: I tried to talk to an attorney already, and over the phone, he told me I had already explained too much, and he can't represent me and my grandma both. And he said that I have to call a different attorney to represent my grandma without speaking to me.
0: That's probably true, but I don't understand why your grandma needs an attorney. I don't get that. But get an attorney that's willing to what you're representing is effectively the estate. And you're going in, and on behalf of your grandmother, this is for her, not for you. So you are suing to be the conservatorship of her estate. You need a trust and estate lawyer is what you need, Selene. You need it pretty quickly.
1: Okay.
0: And you explain what's going on, because if these guys are cleaning the place out, I mean, there'll be a lawsuit. There may even be a criminal action. I would go to the DA, and see if there's anything going with the district attorney to open up an investigation. I mean, there's a lot of avenues you can do. I would do all of them. And at the same time, do them very quickly and do it with a trusted estate lawyer.
1: A trusted estate lawyer.

0: sorry, Maria. What has changed from 2 years ago? Hang on. What has changed from 2 years ago?
1: Oh, board directors.
0: The board. Wait a sec. Okay. The board director of who? Of what?
1: Homeowners
0: Association. Oh, Homeowners Association. Right. A board director has changed. Okay. Now let's move on. Okay.
1: At that time, I got approval of the exterior paint. And now, after 2 years, which the HOA board has changed, they're saying you have done it 2 years ago. Was not allowed. And I said, it has 60 days at that time for them to approve it, and they approved it. Now, after 2 years, you can come back to me and say, you know, the caller is not the caller.
0: Right, you're right. They can't come back to you. They cannot say, even though we approved it 2 years ago, by the way, we is the board. Just because the board has changed people, that doesn't matter. It's still the board. And if they're saying we now have changed it, you now have to have a different color. You go, too bad. Let me ask you this, Maria. Is this an exterior wall? Is this an outside wall?
1: Yes.
0: You're not responsible for it anyway. That's the homeowners. What do they want you to do? Repaint the wall?
1: What part of the wall are they
0: repaint? Because I'm assuming it's a continuous wall that has several units attached to it, right?
1: No. This is a hometown, actually.
0: I'm sorry. I don't know what a hometown is.
1: Yeah, it looks like single family.
0: Oh, okay. Got it. All right. Yeah. All right. Yeah. I understand. They don't. The answer is no. You just say no, Maria.
1: Well, the thing is, they are insisting.
0: I don't care. Let them have a hearing. Let them have a hearing. You do exactly what you said, saying, hey, the board approved it 2 years ago. I'm not changing it.
1: I did. Now they're saying, well, you have certain time to correct it.
0: You say no. You say no.
1: If they penalize, what should I do?
0: Depends on how far that penalty goes. If they lien the property, if they attach that as part of the dues, you may have to fight them.
1: Right.
0: And you don't want an attorney now, Maria. You don't want an attorney now. Okay. It's too early. See what they do. Uh-huh. Where are you from, by the way?
1: We are in California.
0: Thank you. You sound, that's a California accent that you have. Where are you from?
1: Yeah.
0: Originally?
1: Yeah, Turkey.
0: Turkey. Okay. Love Turkey, by the way. Istanbul, one of the greatest cities on the planet. Anyway, you have to wait until they do something. And if they talk to their lawyer, I think their lawyer is going to say, that's just too bad. That's the way it goes.
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0: 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That's why smoke-free policies are so important to me. 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
8: From the Platte Valley Bank Weather Center, I'm meteorologist Megan Mulford. Lows around 50 tonight, under mainly clear skies, northerly winds 8 to 15 miles an hour. Sunshine mixed with clouds at times, tomorrow, chance for storms, daytime highs approaching 80. Mainly cloudy skies expected, tomorrow night, slight chance of thunderstorms, lows around 54. Chance of thunderstorms, Tuesday and Wednesday. Right now, 73.
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0: Welcome back. Handle on the Law. Bill Handel here. Marginal legal advice.
1: Shelby. Hello, Shelby. Welcome to Handle on the Law.
2: Well, thank you. I'm calling about a recent flight I took about a week ago.

0: Welcome back. Handle on the Law. Bill Handel here. Marginal legal advice.
1: Shelby. Hello, Shelby. Welcome to Handle on the Law.
2: Well, thank you. I'm calling about a recent flight I took about a week and a half ago. And I bought first-class tickets as a gift for my son and daughter-in-law so the three of us could go on a cruise in New York. No problems getting there. On the way back, we had to transfer to Chicago. That was about a two-hour flight. And there's one issue. I had checked to see if we were able to use a certain club they have or a lounge they have. They said, yes, if you're buying first-class tickets, you can wait in the lounges they especially have. So we did that in L.A., no problem. We did it in New York, but when we got to New York, they wouldn't let us in the lounge.
1: Yeah.
2: They said we had to pay a day fee, even though we had first-class tickets, which is not what we were told. And what we had the two-hour flight to Chicago, went on time, and we got there, and we had about 20 minutes or so to get on board. No time to go get something to eat. I had pre-ordered three vegan meals. I have severe allergy problems, and I'm 82 on quite a bit of medication. And I had ordered these vegan meals to ensure that we're all vegan. And so when they came, we were waiting for the flight to take off in Chicago. The catering truck came up. I was in the fourth row, so I could see and hear everything. The gal from the catering truck said, here are your meals. It was a little late getting there, which is okay. That's not too big a deal. And the flight attendant wanted to take off before the meals got there. And she said, oh, we don't need to wait. We can give them, we'll just get some food baskets. And the other flight attendant said, well, the captain wants to feed them because it's a long flight. Chicago to New York to L.A. is about 4 or 5 hours.
0: Yeah,
2: I guess.
0: This is going longer than the flight, Shelby. So, you know, speed it up a little bit.
2: Okay. So basically, the bottom line is that our specially ordered meals did not come. The person delivering the meal said, "Do you want me to give them a gift, a snack basket?" She said, "No, I don't care. Just." You know,
1: okay, I got it. So you didn't get all right. So you
2: didn't get
1: the
2: our,
1: vegan.
2: We didn't get our meals,
1: all right, you didn't get your vegan meal. Okay, you didn't get your vegan meal,
2: and you didn't get anything.
1: All right. So what's your question?
2: When I got off the plane, I collapsed.
1: You collapsed. Whoa. Okay.
2: I had no food all day.
1: Ah, and by the way, let me ask you this. You look at the meals. Was there anything that you could eat? Bread, salad, dessert.
2: They later after I had taken my medication because she didn't tell us you could have the roll any rolls. So after
1: did you ask for them? Did you say I need something?
2: I finally did, but
1: and
2: I
1: they
2: didn't
1: gave
2: really
1: it to you anything, and did they give it to you?
2: They did give it to me.
1: All right,
2: they did give me a roll.
1: Okay,
2: but I couldn't eat it because I didn't know what was in it. It wasn't vegan.
1: you didn't know if there was meat, so you couldn't eat it. Okay,
2: yeah.
1: So what's your question, Shelby? Yeah. What's your question?
2: So do I have any recourse? Number one, we weren't allowed access without paying to the lounge.
1: Yeah. How much do you think it's worth, Shelby? How much do you think that's worth? You're in front of a jury. How much do you give for that?
2: Well, I just like the difference between first class and coach would be fine. But,
1: well, you know, you – oh, but wait a sec. You want the difference between first class and coach, so you want that difference. So it's – okay, you
2: minimum.
1: Want the reverse. All right. And it was their fault that you didn't ask for the role.
2: No, I did ask for the role.
1: And they gave it to you later on, you said, but not initially.
2: Yes.
1: All right. So
2: you
1: could have asked for the role right there at the beginning of the flight.
2: I didn't know they had them. She said, we don't have any. I said, do you have anything else? And she said, no. So I went ahead and took my medication.
1: Yeah.
2: Yeah.
1: Well, you can ask for it. And you know what you're going to get? Zero. They're not going to give you a dime. It's just things happen. That's the way it goes. And if you are that critical where you need some kind of food, you know what? Let me ask you a question about vegan. What happens if you do have something that's not vegan? Do you collapse? Do you have an allergic reaction that's life-threatening, for example?
2: a severe allergic reaction that could cause me to dehydrate.
1: Okay. Oh, hold on a minute. All meat causes and dairy causes you to dehydrate.
2: Dairy, not meat.
1: Okay, so all meat causes you to dehydrate.
2: No, anything with dairy, but I didn't know what the ingredients were in these other meals.
1: You ask, and by the way, you pull, if there's a salad there, if there's a roll, if there is, can you pull meat out of a dessert? Can you pull dairy out? Can you, see, Shelby, you're making no sense. You're making no sense at all. You have nothing there. Not, you know what they're going to say? They're going to say, get a life. And unfortunately, you don't have a defense to that, because clearly, if that's your legal issue, I don't know. I mean, I've been on planes before where they ran out of food. God, I'm really hungry. I've been with diabetic people. I got to have something. So they scrounge around and they get it. Or the flight attendant, if you're going to say, I need something, otherwise I'm going to collapse right now. The flight attendant is going to go saying, hey, does anybody have a snack? Does anybody have something? Does anybody have nuts? So none of that makes sense. Nothing. I'm surprised she didn't ask for $1 million. See, that's what I was going to ask. How much do you think it's worth? $1 million. That makes sense. Michael. Hello, Michael.
3: Hi, Bill. I bought a used car from a small dealership about 3 weeks ago up north, Northern California. They shipped it down to me about a week later, and I drove it for less than 50 miles, and the timing chain broke or whatever, and the engine seized up. And while I didn't get a warranty, I'm just curious, is there any...
1: There might be. Michael, how much did you pay for the car?
3: I paid about $26,000.
1: Okay, and how much? And if you were to repair it right now to bring it back to where it should have been when you drove it off or when you first started driving it, how much is that going to cost you?
3: Well, the first mechanic that I've taken it to is quoting me about $9,000.
1: Okay. And so you're within the small claims world. That's good news. I would straight out sue them. Now, they're going to say, we sold it to you as is. We didn't give you any warranty. But, Michael, there is something called an implied warranty.
3: Mm-hmm.
1: Okay? Not written down, but just implied. And here is the premise, which is why I think you have a good case, is, hey, I understand that you didn't give me a warranty, but you delivering me a car that I paid $26,000 for and I drive it for 40 miles and it breaks down? Come on.
3: Yeah.
1: And if I'm the judge, I am going to say, what's going on? You know, didn't you, well, what you should have done, Michael, is obviously have a mechanic go through it. That's just you being nuts, which I'm assuming you didn't do. But
3: no, I didn't.
1: Yeah, I know.
3: I did drive the car and I took off fast, you know, and it performed.
1: Well, obviously something was wrong with it. I mean, obviously something was wrong with it, except if they say, that when you accelerated, something broke, of which we, had no idea, that would happen. I mean, there are some defenses to that, but I go at it. I would sue them for the $9,000 and see what happens. And that's a wobbler. If I were a small claims judge, would I give it to you? Yeah, maybe.
0: Protecting your privacy. 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

0: This is Handle on the Law, Marginal Legal Advice. Joanne, welcome to Handle on the Law.
1: Okay. We're homeowners of a condo, 47 years, $8 membership. We had extreme water damage. It came, it's 47 years old. The water penetrated the stucco, went through the disintegrated tar paper, got the walls wet, floors wet, etc. We took out the, we made accommodations for the renters and went to get it fixed. It happened again. So we ripped off the walls, took out the carpet on one wall, which is living room, dining room, kitchen, and a bedroom. So we told the homeowners association, you need to fix the outside before we're going to put it back because it will continue to happen.
0: Okay, is this, hang on a second. Hold on a second, Joanne. Is sure. this a common wall? Is this something that is not no. inside your unit?
1: Outside wall.
0: Outside wall, and that's considered a common wall, all right? It's under the auspices, the jurisdiction okay. of the homeowner association. Is that correct?
1: Correct.
0: Okay.
1: And we had the association meeting team come in and look at it with
0: all right,
1: a contractor.
0: All right, I got it.
1: He agreed. We don't want to put everything back in until the stucco's removed, new tar paper's put on.
0: Right.
1: Because when
0: okay.
1: you're standing inside, you can see daylight.
0: All right, so what's your question, Joanne?
1: Okay, they're refusing to do it.
0: All right.
1: And so we're going to put our track record together of papers, and we were thinking of getting an attorney, but after
0: hearing
1: your discussion
0: this morning, I don't know if you need one. I don't know.
1: Now, you just go to small claims court.
0: Yeah, because is it going to cost you less than $10,000 to do what has to be done?
1: If they will pay $10,000, we will gladly pay the rest.
0: Why would you pay the rest if the issue comes out of a common wall that's the HOA is responsible for paying? Why would you suck up any of it?
1: Well, because we want to get it back. We want to get a renter in there.
0: All right.
1: We have
0: then,
1: it on the
0: okay.
1: market.
0: Then what you do is, yes, at this point, I would get I think I would get an attorney because you're talking about the cost of doing this that they're refusing. The opportunity lost in terms of a renter, and how much does the place rent for?
1: $1,800 a month.
0: Okay, so you're losing $1,800 a month. That's part of your damages, and you have no choice if they're not willing to do it. And what is their reason for not doing it?
1: I don't know, because when we had the experts stand there and tell them, they're all standing in a group okay. looking through the light in the wall. And the one woman said on the board, she said, what is the homeowners responsible for? And the professional said, everything from the stud out. And she
0: okay,
1: said,
0: okay, by the way,
1: stud?
0: the professional has no idea what the homeowner association is responsible for. That's a professional with the building, what? Not someone who is, that's a legal determination as to who is responsible and who isn't. It's a contract issue. And that's a question of okay. looking at the CCRs. That's a question of looking at who would be responsible and probably the homeowners association. So, I would find out. I'd contact every member of the HOA and go, what is your reason for saying no? And if it turns out that they're just saying no for no reason, yeah, especially if you're talking $20,000. And I would sue them not only for that, I would also sue them for attorney's fees on this also because you got bad faith issues.
1: Okay.
0: Yeah, and there are attorneys that specialize in condo associations, Joanne.
1: There's I was going to ask you, what type of attorney should we
0: Yeah, someone who specializes in condos. There's a whole subspecialty of lawyers who deal with condos and homeowner association. I mean, it's that common.
1: Do you have any in your group?
0: I don't. I don't think we have any in our group. You can call, okay. you know, go to handleonthelaw.com and see. I don't know if we do or not.
1: And
0: right.
1: the condo is in Moore Bay, California.
0: Would yeah, it doesn't matter. That doesn't matter. That doesn't matter. Doesn't matter. You can have a lawyer any place, anywhere in California.
1: Okay.
0: You're going to be fine. Good luck to you. You know, holes. Oh, and you can rent the place out and, you know, holes in the wall. Okay, you're going to have to get a little bit of a discount. But you could also say, you know, during the spring, you don't have to run your air conditioning or heat because we have holes. And it's really great temperatures out there. Charlie. Hello, Charlie.
2: Hi, thank you, Bill, for taking my call. I live in Santa Monica, and I have a home down in Santa Ana, and I plan on moving into my house. My tenant's been there for over 40 years, and she's done damage to the inside of my house. Number one, she's painted my kitchen cabinets without my permission. Number two, she's on the stove there. She's taken out one of my heaters, one of the gas burners, and put in those heating coils. Number three, she in the master bedroom there, in the shower, in the bathroom there, she's taken out my my glass shower door I had over there and put in shower curtains.
0: So she's done a bunch. So she's done a bunch of stuff to the house without your permission.
2: Yeah. In shower curtains. She's rekeyed the house without my permission.
0: And never gave you a key?
2: No. She sold my lawnmower and kept the money.
0: All right. So what's your question, Charlie?
2: I want to get her out.
0: Yeah. Evict her for doing that.
2: Yeah. Okay.
0: Just evict her for that reason alone, that she has altered the property without your permission.
2: Also, can I hit her with a court order? Because I know darn good and well she's going to fight and scream and
0: Once you have the eviction is a court order. In other words, you're going to go to court. These organizations that help elderly people, you've got it.
2: Yeah.
0: And she is going to say, "I had the permission. There's nothing in writing." You're going to go, "Of course not." And there'll be a decision. You'll win that one, and the order will be for her to leave. And whatever damages there are that you can prove and go, here's what it's going to cost for me to bring the cabinets back. Here's what it's going to cost for me to replace that stove burner. Here's what it's cost, for me to, put in, shower door again. And here's a list of my damages. Here's what it's going to cost. And that's part of the eviction, process. You need an eviction attorney, but you're going to get her out, Charlie.
2: Okay.
0: Yeah, you're going to be fine. 40 years, a long time. So is she paying market rent?
2: Yeah, well, she's only paying $500 a month.
0: It's not market rent, Charlie.
2: Yeah.
0: How much is the property? How much, when she gets out and you re-rent it, how much is that going to be?
2: Probably about, I can probably get $2,000 for it. But
0: okay,
2: I'm not
0: and
2: gonna,
0: so she's going to argue. Listen to me. She's going to argue that you're throwing her out just to get market rates. Market rent, and you're throwing her out because I'm telling you what her argument's going to be, Charlie.
2: Okay.
0: This is why you're going to need a landlord-tenant attorney. You're going to need an attorney who specializes in evictions. And that's a whole subspecialty of law that's landlord-tenant attorneys. You get to find one. And there's plenty out there. Plenty.
2: Okay.
0: All right. Okay. Good luck to you or not. Since I don't own the property and I don't care.
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9: ABC News, I'm Wayne Cabot. Oil prices are pushing higher again as optimism fades about a U.S.-Iran deal to open the Strait of Hormuz. 2 days after President Trump met in the Situation Room to make a final determination, there is no deal, and Trump says, I'm in no hurry. Even if the Strait were to reopen tomorrow, analysts say it would take months for the markets to get back to pre-war prices and supplies. Kevin Hassett, director of the White House National Economic Council, telling ABC's This Week.
10: Energy prices are high. They're high around the world. Gas prices are high. That's extremely frustrating. And it's something that we're working on, doing lots of different things to minimize the disruption. And hopefully, again, that the problem in the Gulf will be over soon and then things will go back to normal.
9: A United flight from Newark to Spain turned around mid-flight Saturday because...
11: They have a security. Everyone's evacuating. Someone decided to name their Bluetooth device a certain four-letter word, so they're evacuating the aircraft.
9: This is ABC News. Last year's winner was Mike Pence. This year's Profile and Courage winner, announced tonight in Boston...
12: It's my honor to welcome former Chairman of the Federal Reserve, Jerome Powell, to the stage, the 2026 Profile and Courage Award.
9: Powell pushed back in the face of threats and insults against President Trump's demand that he lower interest rates. A hard rain is hampering efforts to rescue the last two miners trapped in a cave in Laos. And ABC's Britt Clenett says that's not all that's going wrong.
13: Rescue teams hit another setback after one of the pumps used to drain the caves broke down. Search teams are now preparing to push deeper into the cave beyond the area where the five men were found. Officials say the two missing men may be in a hard-to-reach chamber, possibly beyond a narrow crack leading to a deeper part of the cave system.
9: June arrives tomorrow, start of the Atlantic hurricane season, with no storms on the map for at least the next 7 days. I'm Wayne Cabot, ABC News.
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1: From the Platte Valley Bank Weather Center, I'm meteorologist Megan Mulford. Lows around 50 tonight, under mainly clear skies, northerly winds 8 to 15 miles an hour. Sunshine mixed with clouds at times, tomorrow, chance for storms, daytime highs approaching 80. Mainly cloudy skies expected, tomorrow night, slight chance of thunderstorms, lows around 54. Chance of thunderstorms, Tuesday and Wednesday. Right now, 67.

0: Roku getting its biggest home screen redesign in a decade. I'll tell you what's changing and whether you'll actually like it. Meta wants you to pay for Instagram, Facebook, WhatsApp, and even AI. I'll break down the new subscription offerings. An unlimited wireless plan for just $25 a month. I'll tell you what's included and what the catch is. Plus, your tech questions answered. What's going on? I'm Rich DeMuro, and this is Rich on Tech. This is the show where I talk about the tech stuff I think you should know about. It's also the place where I answer your questions about technology. I believe that tech should be interesting, useful, and fun. All right, let's see if Kim's ready. Let's open up those phone lines. 888-RICH-101, 888-742-4101. Give me a call if you have a question about technology or need some tech advice. 888-RICH-101. Email is also open. Just go to richontech.tv and hit contact. All right, we've got some great guests this week. Guests in the studio and out. We've got my son Parker here. We've got our big boss Bill here. Bobo is on the board. Kim is on the phones. And of course, you listening. Thank you so much. Coming up on the show, we'll have Amanda Caswell. She is the AI editor at Tom's Guide. She's going to share some practical AI tips we can all use. And then later in the show, Brian Vecchi of Veronis is going to explain why phishing attacks are getting harder than ever to spot. Well, I hope you're having a fantastic week. This week I went to New York City. Always love going to New York City. Such a fun place to be. I was there for a Roku event. There they unveiled the first substantial changes to the home screen in about a decade. I know. So many people love their Rokus. There's a lot at stake here. 100 million households currently use Roku around the world. And from what I've been told from anyone who has a Roku, they love it. They absolutely love their Roku. So any changes this company makes must be for the better and not ruin that experience. So first off, let's go through the changes. I know we all hate change. You open up your Roku, you turn on your TV, and what do you see? Not those familiar apps you've seen for the past 10 years. Now you're going to see a new section right at the top called Top Picks for You. I guess it makes sense that they put Top Picks for You right at the top. That'd be silly if they put it at the bottom. This is Roku's best guess at what you want to watch at any given time you turn on your TV. This could be a live sports game. This could be the show that you were binging. It could be something new. And it's all driven by, you guessed it, AI. Yes, AI, and of course, how you interact with your Roku. But they're using this in a smart way because I actually do think that this is a pretty good thing they're doing. After that, you're going to see this new section called Quick Access. This is similar to the top picks, but it's more focused on the things that you do the most on your Roku. Like these are the apps that you use the most, the shortcuts that you always rely on. Those are going to be in that Quick Access. Now, what they're really doing is they're customizing your Roku home screen, which probably a lot of people never did. You know, that grid of apps, people probably never move them around. So if you're always going to Netflix, you might have to scroll for a bunch. Now they're just doing that for you, surfacing it right at the top because they're like, yeah, we notice you watch Netflix every day. Then they've got this new section called subscriptions that I think is really useful. So you tell Roku which streaming services you pay for, and we're all paying for a bunch of them, and then it will surface the shows and movies that are new or that you might want to watch inside those apps. So it's a neat way of not having to do what I do every Friday night, which is pretty much open up every streaming app I own or rent, subscribe, whatever you consider it, and hunt and peck for something to watch. It is the worst process right now. So this process says, hey, here's Hulu. Here's all the new stuff on Hulu in a row. And by the way, it's on the same screen as HBO Max, as Netflix, as whatever you're looking at. Now, if you scroll all the way to the bottom of the home screen, that's where you're going to find that familiar list of your apps, which have graced Roku's home screen for the past 10 years. So it's all still there in that random order that you downloaded them. And you can do things the old-fashioned way if you want, but you just have to scroll down further to get that. Now, there's another thing you might notice on your home screen, and that is a giant ad. Yes, it is there. You can dislike it. You can reveal a new ad, but you can't get rid of it. Well, yeah, I mean, Roku has to make money too. But there is a pro tip. I've been playing with the new home screen. I downloaded it to the Roku, and there's that asterisk key on your remote. That is your friend. So press that. I don't know if it's a star, asterisk, whatever you call it. But anytime you're on something, whether it's a movie, whether it's an app, whether it's the ad, you can press that asterisk to give you options to do with that thing, right? Like you can remove the ad or I guess change the ad to a new one if you don't like what it's showing. You can say, I don't like this show. You can say, I've watched this show. You can say, I like this show. It just gives you options. So remember that. And people also apparently love this Roku City screensaver. This automatically kicks in after 10 minutes, but apparently people love it so much they've given it a dedicated tile. So now you can turn on the screensaver at any time. And I'm not too familiar with the Roku City, but it's like shows little things flying around in like a purple city. Then there's a new game that's kind of inspired by Flappy Bird or the Dino game that shows up when you're on Chrome, when you're offline. You basically fly through the Roku City trying to avoid obstacles. This is what people are doing. They're so bored that they're just playing games on their TV like Flappy Bird. Now, the temptation might be to turn this all off because you're saying, I'm grumpy. I don't like anything new. Get off my lawn. No, just give it a week. That's the thing. You can change some of this stuff. You can go into your settings. You can go into the home screen settings. There is a way to turn off the recommendation rows and the quick access section, which will make your Roku look old school again, but the giant ad will still be there. You can also make the tiles larger or smaller, depending on your preferences. But here's the deal. From talking to Roku, and yes, they tested this for a long time with a lot of customers. Customers basically want Roku to read their mind. They want Roku to be a mind reader. When you turn on your TV, people want something to watch immediately. They don't want to have to think. They say, oh, that was a movie I was just thinking of. There it is. So in their research, they say it takes about a week for the new system to settle in and understand you. So I say, before you get all grumpy and just turn everything off and change it back to the old way, live with it for a week at the very least. You might find that it's actually doing something quite useful, figuring out what you want to watch, helping you make the most of your subscriptions. And if not, then if it doesn't work after a couple weeks, then you can toggle it all off. But personally, I can tell you on a Friday night, I spend more time looking for something to watch than I do anything else. And by the time we find something to watch, we're all tired, the pizza's cold, and I'm ready to go to bed. So this is a welcome addition. Now, I am not typically a Roku user, but I'm telling you, this has kind of grown on me. Typically, I use Fire TV, and Fire TV looks like streaming services just threw up on your screen. Everything in the world is just up there. None of it's personalized. It's all just there. And it's just like, watch me, watch me, watch me. Like Roku is actually trying to understand what you like and give you stuff that you like. And by the way, there's a watch list feature, so you can mark the movies you want to watch, then you can see where they're playing. So you can see what's included in the apps you're paying for. Netflix not supported, sadly. But there's another side of all this. Roku is a major advertising company. They make a lot of their income selling ads, data, and subscriptions. So the more you use Roku, the more you're giving them your data, the more they can sell ads against you. Now, on that note, this is very important, especially if you like your privacy. One thing I noticed when I was setting up the Roku is that it wanted to scan all the content on my screen using something called automatic content recognition. Now, this is pretty common for smart TVs and devices to sneak this in during setup, but you can usually turn it off. And so if you have a Roku, I'd probably do that right now. Go to settings, go to privacy, go to smart TV experience, and turn off the thing that's called automatic content recognition. This means whatever's on your screen, it's sending that data back to Roku saying, oh, Rich is watching this, Rich is watching that. So I don't, you know, they have 100 million users. If a couple of them turn it off, I think they'll be okay. So I think Roku is doing something pretty cool here. They want to influence not just how people watch, but what people watch. But they also want to help you because we've got a mess of streaming apps out there that we all subscribe to. So I think that it's a pretty smart thing that they're actually trying to give us value in what we're paying for. And if you look at Roku, they're really kind of like the last independent streaming platform. Fire TV is owned by Amazon. Google, king of data collection. They have, you know, just one more thing to collect data. Apple TV probably collects the least data, but they want you to live in their ecosystem. And then Samsung, LG, and others, you know, they just want to have a smart TV system. So I think Roku's livelihood depends on its customers being happy. And while I think a change is scary, I think what they did actually works. And if you're worried about your device getting slow, Roku assures me the changes will not slow down devices, and it works on any currently supported Roku. So chances are, if you're connected to the internet, which if you're streaming stuff in your Roku, you probably are, you might already be seeing these changes. I kind of like them. It may cause me to switch to Roku. I will tell you that. I've got to change my whole setup in my living room because it's all geared towards Fire TV, but we'll see. That's what's new with Roku. If you want those directions, it's on the website, richontech.tv. 888-RICH-101, 888-742-4101. Coming up, we are going to take some of your calls. I see the lines are flooded already. 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Well, we know why they are. Everyone just does it, like clockwork. We're going to tell you how much and whether it's still worth it.
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0: Welcome back to Rich on Tech. Rich DeMuro here, hanging out with you, talking technology. 888-RICH-101, 888-742-4101. I mentioned I went to New York this week. On the plane, I watched a movie, Marty Supreme. It's been on my list for a while, and I knew it was filmed like in Jersey, so I was like excited to see that. I didn't notice any of the Jersey stuff, but I loved that movie. It was so good. So if you haven't seen it, definitely see it. Don't even know anything. If you don't know anything about it, don't even worry about it. Like, I didn't even know what it was about, and I just came away like, what a ride. It was like over 2 hours, took like half the flight, but it was fantastic. So HBO Max, great, great movie, Marty Supreme. Let's go to Chelsea in Beaumont. Chelsea, what's up?
1: Hey, how are you?
0: I'm doing fantastic. How can I help you?
1: So Samsung has decided to get rid of their messaging, and they are recommending using Google Messages as of July of this year. I switched a couple months ago when I first got the notice. There's a couple things on the Google Messaging that I like and a couple things I don't like. One of them is now that all my generic text tones, because I can personalize text tones to individuals, but generic texts that come in from people I don't have personalized come in as the same notification sounds as like my dog's in the backyard ring alarm. So is there a way to differentiate the text tones from all my other alerts that come in on my cell phone? And then secondly, is there a way to group messaging? Because before with Samsung Messages, I was able to group like everybody from my work was in a group, a separate group chat. And everybody, family is on another group and friends are another group. So I could go to different tabs for different messaging.
0: Well, they don't have different tabs, but you can certainly put them in groups and just pin them to the top. And so that, have you used the pin feature?
1: Yeah.
0: Okay.
1: Yeah. I used the pin and I've grouped them, but it's now it's just one long thing as opposed to tabs.
0: Yeah. I mean, look, you know, this app is different than what it used to be. And I get it. Like Samsung, you know, they always do things a little bit more, you know, they put their own spin on things. So they did have a lot of features that might not 100% be in the new Google Messages. And I understand there's a learning curve there and there's a annoyance of things that used to be there. But I think that the benefit is that you get the RCS messaging. And I do think Google Messages does a good job with things like filtering out spam and search. And it's just smart.
1: Oh, yeah.
0: Like the other day I was using it and someone gave me an address and it put a little star next to it. So that And I was like, oh, wait, what? And I tapped the star and it was like, oh, that'll save it so you can find it later. And I was like, oh, that's so smart. So, I mean, look, there's a lot
1: of great things I do like about it. Just some things I got used to with the Samsung. Do you know why Samsung decided to get rid of its messaging?
0: I mean, it's basically a streamline things. You know, they were doing double duty. So, you know, they just wanted to kind of give, since Google Messages uses RCS and Samsung Messages did not, you did not get the full kind of the best features when you're texting between iPhone and Android. And since that's so important to people to be able to send, you know, full resolution photos and videos and see when people are typing, all that good stuff, that was not on Samsung Messages. So they just decided to say, you know what, Google's already making a really good messaging app. We're on Android. Let's just let them use it. Now, when it comes to the notifications, there's something you can try. I can't guarantee that this will work, but on Samsung, on the new phone, on the old phones with the old software, it was really easy to set custom notifications for everything. But on the new phones, they kind of streamlined it and they made it where it's hidden behind. You have to enable that feature. So if you go to your settings and then, and I'll put this on the website so you don't have to like write this down, but if you go to settings, notifications, and then it says advanced settings, and then there's a thing where it says manage notification categories for each app. Once you

0: I don't know if that will work in your case for different people, but you can try that. The other thing you can try is going into a contact specifically. And you might have mentioned that you did this, but when you go into a contact, you can tap, you know, to edit them and give them their own notification sound inside there. And let me see if I can find where that is on here. Let's see, view more. Let's see. No, not there. Okay, I'm looking for a notification sound. I don't really see that. Interesting. Okay. Change ringtone / vibration. So you can change the ringtone per contact. So you might do it that way, and maybe that'll to get it individualized for each person. Good question, Chelsea. I know you're one of many people that have emailed me about the Samsung messages going away. Again, kind of like with the Roku stuff, anytime there's change, there is going to be a period where you're adapting, right? Where you're like, oh, where's that feature I want? It's not there. And so I see this over and over with software changes that, you know, some people really like them and some people don't. And there's going to be things that are missing. There's going to be things that, you know, maybe when Google hears all the feedback from people that have switched, they're going to say, okay, we'll change this. But thanks for the call today. 888-RICH-101, 888-742-4101. DirecTV raising prices on June 25th for both satellite and streaming customers. Most packages are going up anywhere from $5 to $8 a month. Seems like death, taxes, and streaming services pricing going up is kind of the given in life at this point. Some of the newer streaming bundles are seeing jumps from like $35 to $43 a month. MyNews is going from $40 to $45. DirecTV says, well, we got to pay more costs. Rising programming costs, especially for sports, are driving up prices. So got to check your bill. You might be paying $60 to $100 more per year. And the question that I would ask myself, is it worth it? How many channels are you watching on DirecTV? Are you getting your money's worth? Now, if you're a sports person, that is really why you need to have these big giant cable bills or these streaming bills, because sports, they're still all over the place. And if you want to watch them, you got to pay. Otherwise, if you're just watching a show, you know, on streaming, you could probably get rid of this. 888-RICH-101, 888-742-4101. 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
5: From the Platte Valley Bank Weather Center, I'm meteorologist Megan Mulford. Lows around 50 tonight, under mainly clear skies, northerly winds 8 to 15 miles an hour. Sunshine mixed with clouds at times, tomorrow, chance for storms, daytime highs approaching 80. Mainly cloudy skies expected, tomorrow night, slight chance of thunderstorms, lows around 54. Chance of thunderstorms, Tuesday and Wednesday. Right now, 67.
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0: Welcome back to Rich on Tech. Rich DeMuro here, hanging out with you, talking technology. 888-RICH-101, 888-742-4101. Let's go to Gary in Redondo Beach, line 3. Gary, what's up? Welcome to the show.
1: Thank you. I'm sort of technologically impaired, because when I power up, I've got problems. I have a quick question about artificial intelligence.
0: Okay.
1: How did all this information get populated into where it can give us results? I just find that mind-boggling.
0: I often think about this, but yes, basically it's trained. It's just they feed in the world's information. I mean, remember how Google, and they still do, they scan the web to index everything. And basically, when Google was scanning the web at the beginning, it was just to look for, okay, this is a website about cars. So let's kind of give it a score and see when people ask about cars if that's an appropriate website to return. But now, when it scans these sites, it's basically sucking up all the information on those websites as well and building an index of that and then understanding the relationship. So there have been, if you look online, you can find that like Claude and ChatGPT have literally like taken books and just fed them into this machine, these computers by scanning them and having the computers quote unquote read them. Same thing with medical journals. It's like, imagine, if you're a doctor studying to be a doctor, right? Like you read as much as you can about every single ailment in the world so that your brain kind of has that base knowledge. When someone comes in with a little scratch, you go, oh, I know what that is. Well, same thing with AI. It's reading and consuming and absorbing everything it can get. It's, I don't know if you call it eyes. I don't know what you consider it. Have you played around with AI at all?
1: Not very much.
0: Okay.
1: My friend was over the other day, and he was asking this, whoever it was, questions. I thought it was pretty interesting, but no, I haven't really messed around with it.
0: What kind of business are you in? Like, what are you into?
1: I'm into browsing at home. I'm retired.
0: Oh, you're retired. Okay. Well, I mean, look, if you think about something that maybe like you grew up doing or like you went to a certain place or whatever it is, you can ask AI about that and it will have information. Now, here's the downside of all this, Gary. You've heard of this term hallucination. Like this AIs will just make things up and with confidence. And so you have to be careful when it's telling you, let's say you ask it about the history of In-N-Out Burger and it may give you all this information, but it may get a lot right, but it may have one little thing wrong. It may say like In-N-Out Burger has, lettuce, pickles, and cucumbers on it or something. You're like, wait, what? I don't even think they have pickles on an In-N-Out Burger. But, well, that's what I'm saying. It gets its wires crossed sometimes. So I think my advice is to just try it out, play with it, see what it's all about, ask it some low stakes questions. But you'll find that there are a lot of uses for AI. And I mean, the standard apps are ChatGPT and then, of course, Claude. Gemini from Google, they're all good for different things. So I think Gemini is the best at kind of like the world's knowledge right at your fingertips. Like it's basically an extension of Google. Instead of just saying, hey, I'm looking for a car website, you're asking about the history of every car ever known to mankind, right? ChatGPT is kind of like the Kleenex. It's the jack of all trades. It knows everything. It knows a little bit about everything. And then Claude is really good. People love it for coding and they love it for its writing abilities. So if you're trying to, proofread something or come up with something, they can all do that, but they all have their strengths. So those are kind of like the three main AIs out there that people are using these days. I mean, there's plenty more and there's plenty more flavors of them. But I would say the best thing to do with AI is just try it and just see what it can do. And we're going to have a guest on next hour to talk about some of the things that the average person can do with AI. And I think that'd be good to stay tuned for. So I hope you stay tuned for that. Gary, thanks for the call today. Really appreciate it. This stuff is tricky. It's something that I'm using. There's two types of people right now, maybe three. There are people that are super duper power users of AI. Every single day, every single thing they do, they're asking AI, they're consulting with AI, they're using AI for their job, they're using it for their tasks, they're using it for productivity, create things, music, videos, photos, whatever. And then you've got people in the middle who are kind of dabbling, you know, asking questions, you know, like my wife is using AI, ChatGPT more than Google, I'd say at this point. Like it's pretty wild to see that whenever we have these conversations, she's like, oh, yeah, I asked ChatGPT about that. I'm like, oh, so did I. And then you've got people who are completely either not using it or scared of it or kind of just a little bit reserved when it comes to AI. And I understand that, but you have to understand the world we're in where there's a lot of people using this stuff and it's not going away. Like it is when ChatGPT, OpenAI launched that on the world in November, I think it was 2022, whatever it was, 2023, it changed everything. It was like game on and it just changed the fabric of our world, just like the internet did. Just like, you know, mobile phones did, just or I guess the iPhone, just like, you know, the car back in the day, the automobile. What was before? What changed the world? Fire. These are the things that have changed the world. And AI is one of those. It is a force that will never go away at this point. Yeah, we can regulate it. Yeah, we can shape it. Yeah, we can be scared of it. Yes, we can use it. But it's not going away. I always give the example of if you watch Wheel of Fortune. In the early days of Wheel of Fortune, people always said when they asked for their letters, they'd say R-S-T-L-N-E after a while. And then Wheel of Fortune was like, you know what? Everyone's saying R-S-T-L-N-E. Let's just give that to everyone. Now pick three more letters and a vowel. And by the way, I give that reference to young people. They have no idea what I'm talking about, except my kid, because he watches Wheel of Fortune. But I said that to like some young people the other day, and they're like, what? Like, what's Wheel of Fortune? Who watches that? I was like, people, plenty of people watch Wheel of Fortune. Anyway, so R-S-T-L-N-E is now table stakes. So AI is now table stakes. If you play poker, it's like, it's just, it is what it is. It's there. And so you have to understand this stuff or else you're going to fall behind. And, you know, we hear about AI taking jobs and all this stuff. You can yell at me for telling you about this stuff, but it's not going to stop it from happening. You can put a blind eye to it just because you say, Rich, why are you always talking about AI? You sound so enthusiastic, Rich. Oh, come on. You know, that's taking people's jobs. Everything takes people's jobs. You can't ignore it. I mean, even in my job as a journalist over the past 20 years, there have been so many things that have evolved my job and made it easier. Back in the day, you had a crew when you went on a shoot, you had a camera person, you had a person holding a microphone, you had a person holding a recorder over their shoulder, like that's where the tape went or the film. You had a producer. You had, you know, just all these people, 5-6 people on a crew. Guess how many people are on a crew nowadays? 1, maybe 2. And guess how tiny the cameras have gotten? Guess how tiny the mics have gotten? The mics have gotten wired. Everything has changed. Now, I could have said, no, this is the way I do things. I'm never using CapCut to edit a video for social media because that's not what I do as a journalist. Okay, let's find someone that does. That's what's happening in our world. You really need to adapt to this stuff because there's also something called younger people than you. And guess what they're doing? They're growing up with this stuff and they are way advanced. And so I understand you want to stay in your lane, but we have to. This is why I talk about this stuff. This is why I explain what's happening. And this is why when I sound enthusiastic about it, I am. I've always been excited about this stuff. But yes, there's always a good side to things and there's always a downside to things, no matter what it is. Ice cream. Tastes delicious. You eat too much of it, you're going to get fat. Bottom line. And believe me, I like to eat that. Am I done? Bobo says yes. All right. Coming up, I've got this $25 wireless plan. Sounds too good to be true. I'll tell you what that's all about. Plus, Meta wants you to pay for Facebook, Instagram, WhatsApp, and even AI. 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

0: say hope you're listening. Welcome back to Rich on Tech. We're just posting to Facebook. It's fine. My kid, welcome back to Rich on Tech. Rich DeMuro here, hanging out with you, talking technology. 888-RICH-101, 888-742-4101. I'd give you the number. Well, I guess I just did. But we're using all the lines. We can't even... I mean, keep calling if you can. My kid is sitting here, my 14-year-old, and he just showed me, he was... We had one of those like Google Street View cars go by us a couple months ago. Mm-hmm. I guess he remembered that, and he found my car on Google Street View.
1: Yeah.
0: Now, don't say where it is, because
1: obviously.
0: But like, I can't believe it.
1: I know.
0: It's my car. I can see myself, or I can't. Did they blur out me in the car?
1: Yeah, they blurred out license plate and stuff.
0: But I can see it's my car, and I also can tell because I have a certain thing on my car.
1: It's just like... It's crazy to think about that you can just like literally see your car anywhere. Like if it, it's just.
0: I am forever on Google Street View. How fun is that? All right, let's go.
2: It's not forever.
0: What's that?
2: It's not.
0: No,
2: forever.
0: Nothing's forever. But they do show you. You can actually go back and see like over the years what it looked like. So
1: back in time.
0: All right, let's go to. Let's go to Elena in San Francisco. Elena, what's worrying you? What's up?
3: Hi, Rich. I'm such a fan.
0: Oh.
3: I love your show.
0: Well, let's hope we can change that by the end of this conversation. Just kidding.
3: Well, okay. So basically, this guy liked me. I didn't want to be romantic with him. I just wanted to be friends, but he wouldn't accept just being friends. So I blocked him for a while, and then I unblocked him because we're on a group that I... I unblocked him to read this one group chat. And then I've called a couple of people, mutual friends, and then we'd be on the phone, and then she'd be like, oh, jerk called. I'm like, really? Anyway, I'm kind of, he has an iPhone, I have an iPhone. I don't know if he's, well... Is he tracking me? Did he put something in there?
0: Did you give him access to your phone?
3: I did not.
0: Okay.
3: No.
0: So I will tell you this. I think, why do you think he's tracking you? Like what sign do you have?
3: Well, there's just coincidence. I don't really believe in coincidences, but there's just coincidental stuff like, for the third time, he's called on the other line of our mutual friend, and somehow his name shows up twice on my phone. I mean, I didn't save it twice. I don't know.
0: Well, okay. Number one, it sounds like he's into you. That's number one. But this isn't a dating show, so we'll leave that for you to figure out. But I will tell you, I think when it comes to the iPhone, number one, it is the most secure device out there. So unless you have given him access to your phone physically, unless you have given him access to your passcode or iCloud or your Apple account, there is almost, I would say, zero way that he is able to put something on your phone that could track you, number one. Number two, whether he can tap into your phone through a text message or anything like that, it's almost unheard of. So I would say what I think is happening with the contacts, number one, Siri likes to add maybe not a physical contact, but it may add a contact. I mean, look, I'm an expert in this stuff and I have multiple contacts on my phone for people sometimes because they just get added, you know, or whatever. And you're like, oh, I didn't think I had three of those listings. When it comes to like his face showing up or anything like that, like on when he calls you, even though you've not done anything specific, that's a feature on the iPhone, which I believe is called contact posters. And so someone can share their picture with you if you're in their phone book, right? Or if they're in your phone book. So it'll show their picture by default. So I think that it sounds, and you said you don't believe in coincidences. I think it all sounds very coincidental. I think that you've got a lot on your mind with this person. It's taxing you a lot, and I can tell this relationship and the fact that you're not that into him and he's very much into you. So I think that that is really kind of the overriding factor here is that you're thinking about this stuff a lot and you're looking for these connections that, you know, you're looking for more meaning in this, and there probably isn't. You know, it just seems like it's just very coincidental that these things are happening. So You know, if you want him out of your life, you want to block him on your phone, that's probably the best thing to do, to just get, you know, his number off of there or whatever. Delete him from the group chat, delete that group chat in general. And, you know, hopefully this problem goes away. So, I mean, I feel bad for the guy. You sound like a very nice person, but, you know, if it's not working, it's not working. And so, but I don't think that he has access to your phone. Now, I will tell you, and for, you know, anyone else that's listening that thinks that their phone is tapped in some way, there is an app called iVerify Basic. And they charge 99 cents. It's on iPhone and Android. But you can use that to scan your phone for any sort of signs of spyware or malware. And so I think I will tell you, I would probably say save the 99 cents because 9 times out of 10, the iPhone is not in any way, shape, or form affected by this stuff. Like, it's very, very rare. And the only times we've really seen any sort of spyware or malware on an iPhone is really when you are super, super head of state, you know, very elite journalist, something like that, where you are specifically targeted, not an average person. Now, there are many ways to get, you know, nonsense on your phone, right? Like, you go to a website, it pops up something that says, oh, you know, you got to clean out your storage, all that's nonsense. That's just malvertising. It's ads being served up to your phone, pop-ups, websites, phishing. All that stuff is truly an issue, but it's not spyware. So you have to be very careful with this stuff, you know, in saying that there's spyware, because Apple takes security very seriously. And so does Android. I mean, if you're on Android, you can go through and your security and kind of do a scan as well. And Android, I think, is a little bit more open than iPhone. But so there are some more risks involved, but it's still pretty locked down. But if you go into security and privacy on your Android, you can tap and it'll go through a security check, at least on Samsung, to tell you, like, you know, everything's okay. So thanks for the call, Elena. Really appreciate it. Hope you're still a fan. 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That's like something I haven't really seen before. 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Every spam call, every scam text, every sketchy email with your name, they all start the same way. Somebody found you. This is the dangerous stuff out there. The fact that your information is sitting on data broker sites all over the place. Your phone number, your home address, your email, your age, even the names of your family members. All of it is searchable. 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And scammers do not need to be hackers to get this. 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
11: ABC News, I'm Wayne Cabot. Oil prices rising as a U.S.-Iran deal proves elusive. Crude has been up 2% and more after falling much of last week when President Trump said that a deal was close, but he also says he is in no rush. Israel making its deepest push in decades deep into the territory of its enemy neighbor. ABC's Ian Pannell reports.
12: The IDF taking control of a 12th century crusader castle in southern Lebanon. The Israeli flag raised atop Beaufort Castle. This is the deepest Israeli forces have been inside Lebanon in 26 years. The IDF saying it's rooting out Iranian-backed militia Hezbollah inside Lebanon.
11: It is not a cure, but it's a pill that seems to help people with advanced pancreatic cancer survive nearly twice as long. It blocks a mutated protein that feeds tumors in 90% of pancreatic cancer cases. Once in a blue moon is now. The full moon, the last day of May, the second in a month, may seem a little tinier because it is. This is ABC News. President Trump says he will be the show now that most artists who were billed to play at his Freedom 250 bailed when they learned it would be partisan.
13: The majority of musicians billed for the event now pulling out. Trump saying he'll step in, announcing a rally on the National Mall on June 24th, and floating the idea of scrapping the entire 16-day event for a Make America Great Again rally, rather than, in his words, having overpriced singers who nobody wants to hear. But Freedom 250 says they aren't canceling the event, instead adding an opening ceremony for the president to speak at.
11: ABC's Lena Wang. Now some respect for the lowly pigeon. Studies of their migration show they've got an internal compass. German scientists finding a magnetic-like material in their liver.
14: Our study also contains evidence that all these macrophages, all these immune cells in the liver are connected to nerves.
11: And it guides them exactly where the birds need to go using the Earth's magnetic field. Wayne Cabot, ABC News.
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23: From the Platte Valley Bank Weather Center, I'm meteorologist Megan Mulford. 50 overnight, under mainly clear skies, northerly winds 5 to 10 miles an hour. Chance for storms, Monday, high of 80, a mix of clouds and sun. Mainly cloudy skies, Monday night, slight chance of thunderstorms, lows around 54. Chance for storms, Tuesday and Wednesday, 83, Tuesday, 85, Wednesday. Right now, 64.

0: Rich DeMuro here, hanging out with you, talking technology. 888-RICH-101, 888-742-4101. 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Just hit contact. You can also read the show notes while you're there. This is episode 176, so anything I mention so far is all there. How to turn off the automatic content recognition for privacy on Roku. 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Oh, the iVerify app to scan your phone for signs of spyware. The $25 unlimited plan from Total Wireless. It's all there. And coming up this hour, we're going to have Amanda Caswell. She is the AI editor at Tom's Guide to share some practical AI tips and tricks. Will you pay for Meta? Will you pay for Instagram, Facebook, WhatsApp? They have new plans, Instagram Plus, Facebook Plus, WhatsApp Plus, starting at $3 a month, $3 to $4 a month. What do you get for $3 to $4 a month? Well, I don't know. To me, a whole lot of nothing. Extra profile customization, unique fonts. You can pin more posts. You can leave posts up for longer. You can put posts straight to your feed without people, or straight to your profile without going to your feed. You can look at people's stories without them knowing that you looked at them. I think that's going to be the most popular feature of this Instagram Plus. So some of it may have value if you're trying to build a brand or a, you know, following, whatever. So I think they understand that. So anyway, $3 to $4 a month. They're also testing some AI subscriptions called Meta One. You've got Meta One Plus, that's $8 a month, which gives you higher AI usage limits. And then Meta One Premium, $20 a month with an enhanced thinking mode. Now look, people are already paying for AI. They're already paying for plus versions of apps. I don't see why there'd be any reason to believe people wouldn't pay for this. They have billions of users. But to me, it's a matter of what is the value here. So do you really need to pay for Instagram Plus? Do you really need to look at people's stories without letting them know that you looked at them? I don't know. But again, if you're a business, small business, or if you're a influencer, or if you just want to creep on someone's profile, I guess it could be worth it. So Meta Plus plans rolling out now. All right, let's go to Ginny in Menifee. You're on with Rich.
1: Hi.
0: Hi, what's up?
1: I'm not young and not very tech savvy, but I have an Android phone that won't update. It says my phone is too old.
0: Oh, no.
1: So I want to get a new phone, but I don't want it to be complicated.
0: Okay.
1: I use it for basics. I don't use it for banking. I don't use, you know, just a text and call and look up stuff occasionally.
0: Okay.
1: So what's my best bet? I like Android.
0: Okay. You like Android. You want something simple. You want to keep it simple, but you do want to stick with a smartphone. So I would say there is a phone. What did you have before?
1: I don't know. It's just an Android.
0: Okay, it's just Android. Got it. But you're comfortable with it. You can use it. You can yeah. Dial it. You can search Google on there. All that stuff. You've got that down.
1: Basically, I search Google on my computer at home.
0: Okay. Well, I think what I would recommend is the Pixel 10a, and this is a phone from Google that is their simplest smartphone. It is also their least expensive smartphone, and I think that this would be the best for you because, number one, the software is going to last 7 years, so you will not have to upgrade. You don't have to upgrade again for 7 years. How does that sound?
1: Yay. Sounds good.
0: Yeah. to me, the software is very simple. It's clean, which means there's not going to be a bunch of pop-ups. There's not a bunch of apps on there that you don't need. There's not a bunch of features that you don't need. I mean, there are, but you can ignore them if you don't want them.
1: Right, right.
0: And I think that this is going to be like the easiest way. And it's, by the way, it takes great pictures. So if you want to take pictures, you can take, like if you're taking a

0: snapshot, it's going to look really good.
1: I do that.
0: Okay.
1: I use it for the camera.
0: Okay. So
1: where would I go to buy that? Do I want to go on the computer or in a store?
0: You can, I'm sure they sell these in stores. Who's your carrier? Like who do you pay for your cell phone service?
1: Patriot Mobile.
0: Patriot Mobile. Okay. I don't know if they will offer this, but you can certainly go on their website and see. But the good news about this phone is that it will work with that carrier. So that is because it's what's called an unlocked device. So you can, let's see, I'm trying to see if they have devices. Bring your own device. They do sell some phones on here. Okay, they do sell the Google Pixel 10. Let's see if they say sell the 10A. Let's see, I'm going to search for this 10A. They actually have a pretty good selection of phones on their website. Okay, it doesn't look like they have the 10A in stock, but you can easily, if you can go to, store.google.com, and you can go right on there, you can buy it. It is, it depends, the pricing, it starts at $499, but I think it's closer to, depending on, you know, the pricing, sometimes it goes to $399. I know right now they have at least a $50 credit or $50 discount. There may be some better discounts, so... but that's what I'd recommend. It is called the Pixel 10A. And I think that, you know, over anything else that they may have on their website that you might be tempted to get, I do think that this is going to be a better phone for you. You know, they might try to sell you on this Motorola G, a Play phone like that. I think that this 10A is going to be the best because it's brand new, which means it just came out. That means the software, you still have 7 years ahead of you. And all you have to do, once you get this phone, they're going to ship it to you. All you have to do is take your SIM card out from your old phone, which is a little tiny chip in your old phone, and you pop it into the new phone. And if you don't have a SIM card, you'll just call them, and they will help you activate what's called an electronic SIM. And basically, that just means their computers help them transfer the number from your old phone to the new phone wirelessly, and it just miraculously updates. And because you're going Android to Android, when you have these two phones next to each other, when you set up the new one, it will transfer all of your data over. So that will make life really easy there too. So, Jenny, I think that's going to be the easiest thing for you. And again, you said you like to take those pictures. So I think it's going to be a great fit for you. Again, it's called the Pixel 10A. And I think they gave me like some sort of like discount I can give to people for like $50. Let's see, is that on my screen somewhere? It looks like they're just giving $50 off to anyone that asks right now. So I don't think you need anything special to do that, but, I'll link it up on the website, richontech.tv. 888-RICH-101, 888-742-4101. Gary in, listening on KFI says, my Motorola phone keeps prompting me to add AI by glance to my lock screen. I asked Gemini about it and it warned me about privacy concerns and battery usage. Curious what you think. I think Gemini gave you good advice because I would not install this on my lock screen unless there's a reason why you think you need it. This lock screen app is kind of a helper app. I would say this falls under the realm of a helper app that gives you some features. Like it may show the weather, may show news, stocks, scores, whatever, but it's really a data play. They are collecting data about you. Motorola probably did a deal with Glance to sell your lock screen to them. And so they are collecting information on millions of users, and that's how they make money. So I would say, no, do not do that. There's no benefit, unless, again, there is something that you want specifically from this Glance app, but I would say ditch it. Or don't even install it. Just say no. So I think it's a benefit to Motorola. It's a benefit to Glance. It is little benefit to you because basically the benefit is, you know, stuff that you can get on your phone any way you want it. So there you have it. Gary, thanks for the email. RichOnTech.tv. All right, coming up, let's see what else we got here. YouTube is going to start labeling videos when they are created with AI, whether or not the creator tells you that. And Google Health, you might have noticed that your Fitbit app has changed to Google Health. users are revolting. They're not happy about it. I will tell you, Google is hearing you. Now they're fixing or scrambling to fix it. I'll explain what they're doing. That's all coming up right here on Rich on Tech.
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0: Welcome back to Rich on Tech. 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Let's go to Josie in Valley Center, been holding patiently. Josie, welcome to the show.
7: Hi, Rich. Thank you.
0: Yeah, what's up?
7: I have a question. You know, listening to the radio all day long, I keep hearing these ads for, well, Incogni is one. Guardio is another one. I do have LifeLock. I just don't, and then when I'm on Facebook, all these ads pop up that look legitimate, you know, things that, you know, I think, oh, that'd be fun to buy. But I don't know, what does Incogni do, and how is it different from Guardio?
0: Good question. We got a couple things going on there. The ads on Facebook, yes, they are highly targeted to you, and 99% of the time they appeal to you because it's probably something that you've either been looking at or it's, you know, it fulfills a, you know, a need or something that you like. My wife is always shopping. She buys so many clothes now because the Instagram ads are so highly targeted to her, and they're just advertising like clothes on Amazon. And so it's, you know, it's working. I mean, Facebook has built a pretty good profile of people over the years, and so they know kind of like what appeals to you. So you just have to be careful with some of those that are too good to be true. So if it's mm-hmm. a, you know, if it's a shirt or something, but if it's like a product that you're like, oh my gosh, that's exactly what I need, a tiny air conditioner that's $99 that will cool down my whole home, probably not going to work, right?
7: Uh-huh.
0: Now, when it comes, yeah.
7: Would Incogni or this Guardio, would they block those kinds of things?
0: Not necessarily. So Guardio mm-hmm. might, okay, so Incogni, which is a show advertiser, that is a service that basically removes your information, your personal information from data brokers and websites that have that on there. So if you think about, if you go to these websites like Spokio and People Finder and Fast People Search, all these things, they just buy a bunch of information about people and put it on there. And then when people are searching the web, it comes up with your information. People can either buy it or they can find that or whatever. And then when it comes to data brokers, they're also buying and selling all of your information and habits. And so that's a whole nother business. And so what Incogni does is you basically give them your information. You say, here's my name, here's my phone number, here's my address. Take it off as many websites as possible. And that's what they go out and do. And so I personally use it. I've been using it for over a year. And yes, it does what it says it does. So, and if you mm-hmm. find your information on a website, it will actually, you just give them the URL and they'll take that down or at least try to. And they'll give you updates on like how many websites they've done their progress on. Something like okay. Guardio is very different. Guardio is more like a service that protects you as you are online. So it's a browser extension. It's also a mobile app. And what they're doing is they are monitoring the websites that you go to, and they're trying to figure out if they are legitimate. And if they're not, they're going to say, hey, hold on, what are you doing here? This is a, you know, this is a sketchy website, or this is a malicious website, or this is something that's going to harm you. And so it'll block phishing. It'll, you know, it'll look for anything that's trying to hijack your browser. Push notifications that are annoying, it can stop those. And it also does monitor your information on the dark web. Now, here's the deal about the dark web, though. Once your information is out there, and typically it's because of a data breach, no one's ever getting it off of the dark web because the dark web is not regulated, it is not standardized. And so once your information is out there, it's not coming back. So if you're paying for a service that says we're going to get your information off the dark web, they can't. So that's what's going on there. Does that okay. help?
7: Yes. With LifeLock, there's something, and I can't remember what it's called, but it sounds like it does that same thing, but I can't remember what it is.
0: LifeLock advertises, let's see. I haven't looked at what they advertise in a while. But let's see, there's a whole bunch of things. And they're owned by Norton, I believe. So it's, you know, they do...
7: It might be Norton. No, I don't know.
0: Okay, so Core LifeLock looks like it gives you reimbursement if your identity is stolen. They've got specialists that can help you. They've got card exposure control, AI financial defense, unexpected and suspicious charge alerts, credit checking and saving, activity alerts, credit bureau monitoring, automatic data removal, identity verification, dark web monitoring, breach alerts, social media monitoring. So, I mean, you know, LifeLock is one of these, it's like an all-in-one service that's, you know, helping you kind of just keep tabs on where you might be exposed and where your information might be out there, especially when it comes to your financial information or your, you know, credit information. So all of these products function in slightly different ways. I think that you can do a lot yourself and for free. So number one, with your credit reports, you can freeze those for free. So you can go on, get a copy of your credit report. I believe it's, let's see,

0: credit report. I believe it's, let's see, there's an official website. I want to get the right one. I think it's annualcreditreport.com. You can go on there, get your credit report for free to make sure that everything's on the up and up. And then you can go to the three websites, TransUnion, Equifax, and Experian, sign up and freeze your credit. And that will go a long way because, like, I applied for something the other day and it was like, sorry, can't even look at your credit because it's frozen. But the good news is you can unfreeze it at will, and it only takes a second to do that. So that's number one. That's a good way of stopping things from happening, stopping people from opening up accounts. When it comes to the malicious stuff on your computer, number one, being aware of all of that stuff. That's number one. Just, you know, understanding that we don't click links in random emails or random text messages. We don't reply to those things. And then Chrome has a really good feature called Enhanced Safe Browsing. And so what that does is it uses AI to scan everything that you're doing. And yes, it does require a little bit more data. It's a little more invasive than standard web browsing. But it kind of looks at the websites you're visiting and it says, hold on. And if you're visiting a sketchy website or one that's reported as stealing your information or whatever, it's going to put up a big red screen and say, are you sure you want to go here? Now, it doesn't work perfectly every time, but I think that protects you a lot. So again, a lot of this stuff is being on guard. A lot of the ways people are attacked these days and tricked is really, it's humans against humans. It's humans tricking other humans into giving up something. So being careful is probably one of the best ways to protect yourself. Slow down. When it involves money, be very careful. Hope that helps, Josie. Really appreciate the call today. 888-RICH-101, 888-742-4101. When we come back, AI tips and tricks for everyone.
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3: From the Platte Valley Bank Weather Center, I'm meteorologist Megan Mulford. 50 overnight, under mainly clear skies, northerly winds, 5 to 10 miles an hour. Chance for storms, Monday, high of 80, a mix of clouds and sun. Mainly cloudy skies, Monday night, slight chance of thunderstorms, lows around 54. Chance for storms, Tuesday and Wednesday, 83, Tuesday, 85, Wednesday. Right now, 64.
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0: Welcome back to Rich on Tech. Rich DeMuro here, hanging out with you, talking technology. 888-RICH-101, 888-742-4101. If you want to get on the air, give me a call. Kim will set you up, and we'll try to do our best to get you on. Right now, joining me is Amanda Caswell. She is the AI editor at Tom's Guide. Busy job right now, Amanda. Welcome to the show.
1: Oh, thanks. Thanks for having me, Rich.
0: I mean, there's so much going on with AI. I mean, where do we start? Give me your high levels. People were, we had a caller earlier asking about AI. He had not used it. What are your thoughts just in general about, like, just for the average person, do you think it's beneficial?
1: Yeah, it's crazy how fast AI is moving. I mean, a year ago, if we would have been talking, we would have been just, you know, chit-chatting about, like, best prompts and things like that. But now, I mean, these AI agents are now everywhere. You can just leave your computer open and walk away and it'll just do the job for you. So
0: I just got access to Spark, which is Google's version of this, right?
1: Yes.
0: And I can't figure out anything for it to do. I'm like sitting here, wait, how is this different than like what Gemini can do? So I actually did have it go through my email and do something like overnight, which I thought was pretty cool. I also tried to have it make a reservation for me at a restaurant, but it got stuck because it like didn't have my payment information.
1: Probably a good idea,
0: yeah,
1: right?
0: Probably. But anyway, so yeah, these AI agents are, it's really interesting. So what do you think is like kind of something for the average person that they should be trying right now?
1: Yeah, I think there's just this, you know, there are these people that are like making billions because their computer never sleeps and their agent is going all the time. And then there's other people who are like, okay, how do I upload a document into it? And why would I want to? So I think, for the average person, what you want to think is, what is a problem I'm trying to solve? You know, whether it's like, I want to start a new fitness routine, or I'm just trying to figure out what to feed, you know, 10 people coming to visit on next weekend, you know, and that's what really I think AI does best with, is just solving something that you may not be able to figure out yourself.
0: And that's a great way of putting it, because I've done that with so many little things. Like I've even done something as silly as like taking the grocery store flyer and feeding it in like the PDF and like just being like, hey, what are like the top 10 things I should buy that are a good deal and also healthy, you know? And it like spits, it's not always perfect, but it does a pretty good job.
1: Yeah. I mean, I use it all the time, like ChatGPT voice and vision, where, you know, you can talk to it. It can see what you're looking at. I mean, is this poison ivy? Is this, you know, anything like you're walking around your garden? Is this tree dead? You know, things like that. My husband insisted that a tree was dead and I pulled out my phone. I was like, ChatGPT, is not dead.
0: Oh, wow. We don't want to get into the marriage issues here. You know, this is a friendly show. But yes, I'm sure it's caused many problems and I'm sure it's solved many others.
1: Right. But also, you know, using it to like put a bicycle together, you know, sometimes I'm not very good at just reading the directions. I want to get to it. And so I'll just sometimes just bring up ChatGPT voice and vision and be like, what am I looking at? Tell me where to go from here. And it's so fast. And it's really like having a person, you know, by your side doing it with you.
0: Yeah, like
1: so
0: the smartest thing in the world. I mean, that's like, I had a sprinkler issue and I just aimed the, like you said, and this is a feature, we're talking about this feature, I guess they call it Gemini Live on the Gemini side of things on ChatGPT. Do they have like a branded name for it? Is it just, you just...
1: It's just voice and vision. Okay. Sometimes it's just called voice, but the vision is where it can see it.
0: Right.
1: Too.
0: And does Claude have that? I don't think it does, right?
1: No, well, Claude has voice, but and it's good at analyzing images. You could upload an image of something, but it's really interesting how Claude itself is not multimodal like the other chatbots.
0: Okay. But the idea is that, you know, not only do you have this like smartest thing ever in your pocket, but it can see. So if there's something that you're trying to like, you don't even have to describe something. You can just show what you're looking at to the AI and it can say, oh yeah, like for me with the sprinklers, it was like, okay, here's what you need to do to fix this issue right now. And I didn't even have to like say like, that's a valve, that's a screw, that's whatever. It was just like, here, do this, because it could see what I was aiming it at. And I thought that was, I mean, it's just, there's so many ways that this is kind of like opening up the world's knowledge to like everyone. That's really cool. So what, I guess, you know, you write about these things all the time. What do you get like the most kind of interaction on? Like, what are people interested in the most, you think?
1: Well, there's always a battle about which is the best chatbot, you know, always. And if I say something that I really love about Gemini, people think I'm paid by Google, which I'm not, you know.
0: I get those emails.
1: and it's just, you know, these models are coming out so quickly that my favorites change all the time. You know, I'm like, oh, like right now I'm in love with Claude Opus 4.8. It's amazing. It just came out this week.
0: I never thought I'd hear you say those words.
1: it's so smooth. And it doesn't have like robot speak. Like I think ChatGPT has like the most sort of, you can kind of tell it's when it's been written by ChatGPT. And that's another thing. People are using chatbots all the time to write that we're all starting to sound the same.
0: Yeah.
1: You know, it's like so polished, so perfect. And, you know,
0: so witty. And like, it always does in like threes and like, you know, the dashes. It's like, it's just, there is a way that these things output, you know, that you can tell. You're like, okay, that's definitely AI. But, you know, they are helpful tools in that aspect. I think that understanding kind of like the basis of how to write is still important. Understanding mm-hmm. how to fact check is still important, obviously, as a journalist. But what do you think? So, okay, you've got, you know, the battle of the AIs. What about privacy? I feel like that's another thing that is always top of mind for the average consumer when you're using these things. Like, should we be feeding all of our information into these?
1: You know, and now there's the whole, you can now put your whole financial information into ChatGPT. Okay.
0: I actually want that. I'll be honest.
1: Right. I mean, it's so useful. You know, talk to me about retirement. Talk to me about investing. How amazingly helpful is that? I'm not ready to do it yet. Not, I will put my medical information in, you
0: know,
1: whatever.
0: But here's the thing. Did you use Mint back in the day or any of those like aggregators? I mean, what's the difference?
1: Yeah, I know. And Mint just got really intrusive.
0: Yes, very salesy towards the end.
1: Yeah. So I think, you know, right now we're just seeing the beginning of it. And I think as people are hesitant to even get started with AI, first of all, AI is not going anywhere. Whether you love it or hate it, it is on here. It's here. So while you don't have to put your whole, you know, information in right now, your financial information, you know, getting used to it in general and just not being afraid to use it is, you know, for finding what to eat for dinner, you know, that sort of thing. But I think for me, and I recently wrote about it, is like your financial information, if that gets leaked, okay, I've had my identity stolen. It was a pain, but we've got, you know, it fixed. But like, I have had a panic attack and ChatGPT has walked me through it, you know? And that's kind of what I don't want people to see. You know, I don't want people to see like, oh, I'm nervous about going into this meeting or, you know, I did a terrible job at a presentation. Like, that's the kind of stuff I don't want leaked.
0: So what you're talking about is if, you know, we're feeding all this info into there, if there's ever a data breach of ChatGPT and it's like, oh, here's all the things that Amanda has been asking ChatGPT for the past year, we bear our souls to these chatbots.
1: Yeah.
0: And so it would be quite revealing.
1: Yeah. And I think that's what people need to be more afraid of. You know, how much are you divulging to these chatbots? What are you, you know, and people fall in love with them,
0: mm-hmm.
1: you know, and that's a whole other conversation. But yeah, I think we just be careful in general. Just, you know, that's my advice, really. You can't be too careful because if it's technology, there will be a breach.
0: Do you trust these companies? I mean, we assume they're doing the best they can and keeping our information private, but they're still storing it. And I feel like with Google, we kind of, you know, it's little searches here and there. Okay, whatever. But this is like much more like daily life. You are having a conversation at all times with these chatbots. And so it's like there's the depth of what we're revealing to them is so much greater than Google, I feel like.
1: Yeah. I mean, just think about how much they know about you. They probably know the car you drive, where you live. I know mine knows that I'm, you know, my city and even like your family and stuff like that. So yeah.
0: Is there a prompt you can ask it to cough up all this information? Like, hey, tell me what you know about me.
1: Yeah, in fact, it's really fun if you can do that in a fun way by asking it to roast you.
0: Okay, so ask ChatGPT to roast me.
1: Oh, okay. It's so great. And then you can say, you know, be gentle or go like really be mean, spicy. And yeah, that's how you know how much it does. Or you could just say, you know, what do you know about me? Tell me everything you know. Draw a picture of everything you know about me. That's funny.
0: So. Yeah, there's so many. Oh my gosh, it just goes on and on. And you think Claude is in the lead right now?
1: Yeah, I think Claude has been quietly crushing it for a while. It's just, it's got all the bells and whistles that people really want. You know, I've even seen in writing for Tom's Guide where, you know, I'll write an article about prompts for the best AI images and how to get that, you know, that studio lighting, and people just really don't care that much about that. And I agree with that to an extent, because, you know, photography is an art. You know, art is so creative, and so I feel like there's such a soul to art and writing. But if I need to know why the light on my dashboard is on, AI can help me with that. And I think people are more okay with AI doing things like that rather than going into the world of art, video, that sort of thing.
0: Yeah, it loses the humanity. Amanda Caswell, how can folks follow your work?
1: Oh, yeah. Just go to tomsguide.com, tomsguide.com. And we actually have a new app now. I think I was supposed to say that, but yeah, it might be in preview. I don't know, but I downloaded it from the app, from the Apple store. So check
0: okay.
1: that out too.
0: There you go. Tom's Guide, tomsguide.com. Amanda Caswell, thanks so much for joining me today.
1: Thanks. Thanks so much, Rich, for having me.
0: All right. Appreciate it. 888-RICH-101, 888-742-4101. Coming up, I'll tell you why YouTube is cracking down on AI videos. 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

0: Welcome back to Rich on Tech. Rich DeMuro here, hanging out with you, talking technology. 888-RICH-101-888-742-4101 if you want to hop on, get on the air. YouTube is cracking down on AI videos. I know so much of what we talk about is AI, but that is what's happening in the tech world right now. YouTube says creators will be required to disclose when they're using AI. They'll still have to do that. But now the platform's also going to start detecting AI-generated videos on its own. So if YouTube, they're probably using AI to do this, if they determine that a video is making significant use of AI, it may automatically add a label, even if the creator doesn't. So I was flipping through Facebook the other day, and you know, you're flipping through, you see these pictures that you just know are fake, but somehow they don't have the AI label, it doesn't say AI, and so now... And that's just a picture, and that's on Facebook. We're talking YouTube here. But YouTube is definitely going to start scanning these, and I would imagine that Meta is trying to do the same. But the focus is on realistic content, so AI-generated people, voices, events, or scenes that could be mistaken for real footage. And I think that's the key here, is that if you're putting like this fantasy picture up there of like dragons fighting and it's made by AI and you don't label that, okay, fine. But if you're putting like something that you say happened in a city or somewhere in the world and it uses real people and you're not saying it's AI, that's when they're going to label it and say, no, not so fast. There's so many AI video generators out there that this is why this is necessary, because it's only a matter of time before people start using these in a bigger way and just start uploading more stuff. They call it AI slop, but there's also going to be actual AI shorts and AI movies that are made from this stuff. So not necessarily a bad thing, but it's something that we need to be aware of. Nick in Ohio writes in on the website, richontech.tv. Hey, Rich, I'm in the process of buying a home in an underserved area, and my only real internet option looks like Starlink. I can't really work off straight DSL, so I'm wondering if you have any advice for someone who's going to be completely dependent on Starlink. Well, I would say Starlink's probably going to be fine as long as you have a view of the sky. And you're realistic about it. It's not going to be the fastest connection in the world. It's not going to be as fast as wired. But from what I've seen and what I've tested, it's pretty good when it works. A lot of people actually use it as their primary home internet. But before you commit to that, because Starlink is great, but it could be expensive. So I would check to see if there's any wireless options available. So T-Mobile has 5G internet for home, Verizon has 5G home, and AT&T has something called Internet Air. 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And then there's two resources I want to give you. So number one is the FCC broadband map. This is not perfect, but you type your address in and it will tell you what providers claim to serve your area. And it even gives you some of the speeds you might expect from them. So that's number one. And then Ookla, they've got this thing called the ISP Finder. And so if you go to, let's see if I can find it, ISP Finder, ISP or speedtest.net/performance. And you type in your zip code. Let's type in one. And it tells you all the service providers that are in that area. Now, they may not all service that exact address because you're, again, you put in your zip code, not the exact address, but it gives you an idea of where to look. And you may say, oh, I didn't realize that Earthlink still does this. Or, you know, I'm looking at this address I just put in, Verizon, Optimum, Earthlink, T-Mobile, Wireless, Starlink, AT&T, and then HughesNet. HughesNet was the standard kind of satellite technology for a long time, but it's very, very slow for a lot of people. So anyway, that's what I would do. And I would probably pick the best, internet that you can afford there, because especially if you're working from home, you gotta have good internet. So just make sure that you've got a clear view to the sky. When you're talking satellite, that's the most important thing. All right, I've got my son Parker. Park, you got one? Go ahead.
1: Okay. Kimberly writes in, I have a Galaxy S25 Ultra, and whenever I create a password, I save it. But later, when I try to log in, the password isn't listed. Are there multiple password lists on my phone?
0: Oh, I love this question, because even happens to me. Mm-hmm. It's so wild how many things are competing for your attention on your phone. And this is a great example of it. So let's just say you have... you said you have an Android. Okay. Galaxy S25.
1: Galaxy S25.
0: Okay. So you're talking, you have Google Chrome, they have a password manager. You have Samsung, which has a password manager. And then you may have installed your own password manager. So all these things are competing when you go to save a password or you go to fill in a password. So what you need to do, Kimberly, is you have to go into your settings and stick with one, okay? So I would probably, I mean, I love Bitwarden because it's cross-platform, it works on everything, and it takes a little bit of setup, but it's something that you know you're doing. Versus all these other ones, when it's mixed into Chrome, when it's mixed into Samsung, when it's mixed into Android, you don't really know. But if you see Bitwarden pop up, you go, oh, that's my password manager. Mm-hmm. You see something that comes from Chrome autofill, you're like, wait, is that my password manager? Is that just Chrome autofilling? What is this? You see Samsung, same thing. So a third-party password manager is really nice because you know what you're doing with it, right? Like, you've chosen that name, you know what that app is, and you understand what it's doing. And so I personally would go with that, but no matter what you do, you got to go into your settings and you got to look for the passwords section. And there is a section where you can choose the autofill of choice. So if you want, you know, let's say you download Bitwarden, you can set that as your autofill. And I'm looking, let's see, I can go into, I've got Bitwarden on this device right here. So if I go into there, I'm going to go into my settings and it says autofill. It will bring you right to the autofill section of your phone. So you can make sure that that's set up right. And so that's what I would do. And once you have that set up, when you make a password, it should pop up and say, hey, do you want us to generate a password? Do you want us to save the password? Make sure you know what you're doing there. And then that's where you go back to find that password. Most of the time, once you have your autofill set up, it should all work. And let's see, I'm trying to see where it's under. Yeah, I'll put it in my show notes, richontech.tv. 888
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7: ABC News, I'm Wayne Cabot with no news about an Iran deal. Oil markets are uneasy, pushing crude higher again, up around 2%. Gas Buddy says without a deal soon, we should expect higher pump prices. Kevin Hassett, director of the White House National Economic Council, tells ABC's This Week prices aren't increasing as much as they could have.
8: Well, look, in the end, people look at their wallets and they decide how to vote. And if they look at their wallets and look at how much money they have after, you know, the increase in prices, they're going to find that they have a lot more money.
7: Israeli flags now fly over a captured castle in Lebanon, Israel's deepest incursion into Lebanon in 26 years. Defense Secretary Hegseth wants more AI in the armed forces. Special Ops Admiral Frank Bradley sees a future where AI determines what targets get hit. Humans would have to make sure it's done right. Total blackouts in St. Thomas and St. John in the U.S. territories. This is ABC News. The top two movies at the box office this weekend come from directors who got their start on YouTube. 20-year-old Kane Parsons with Backrooms and 27-year-old Curry Barker with Obsession.
9: Maze, it just goes on and on.
10: Topping the box office this weekend was Backrooms, taking in $81 million. That makes it the biggest opening ever for distributor A24.
11: I love it!
10: The number two slot went to another low-budget horror film, Obsession, with over $26 million. It's Obsession's third consecutive weekend of growth, making it the first non-Christmas release to do that since Jaws in 1975. In third place, The Mandalorian and Grogu raked in about $24 million, a 70% drop from its debut last weekend. Mike DeBusky, ABC News.
7: June is dawning, start of the Atlantic hurricane season. No storms on the map for at least the next 7 days. June is also the start of the annual dog bite awareness campaign by guess who? Your mail carrier. Wayne Cabot, ABC News.
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24: From the Platte Valley Bank Weather Center, I'm meteorologist Megan Mulford. 50 overnight, under mainly clear skies, northerly winds, 5 to 10 miles an hour. Chance for storms, Monday, high of 80, a mix of clouds and sun. Mainly cloudy skies, Monday night, slight chance of thunderstorms, lows around 54. Chance for storms, Tuesday and Wednesday, 83, Tuesday, 85, Wednesday. Currently, 63.

0: 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Rich DeMuro here, hanging out with you, talking technology at 888-RICH-101. That's 888-742-4101. 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We are here. 888-RICH-101. The website is also open. 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You can submit your email there. Buddy wrote in and said, hey, great recommendation to the woman about a simple phone. I'm so glad you told me to go with the Pixel 9a. You might mention to your listeners that the Google stores will help you set up the new phone if she needs help. I've gone back to the store probably 5 times over the last year to help me with different things. They've been very helpful. Great idea, buddy. And see, this is one of the advantages that Apple has over Google. So Google has Google stores in just a couple of locations. So there's one, let's see if I can even find the locations. I know there's one in Santa Monica. I know there's one in, I don't even see a list on there. Oh, here we go. Chelsea, New York, Williamsburg, New York, Mountain View, California, Boston, Illinois, Oak Brook, and Santa Monica, Austin, Texas. Oh, wow, they're actually building a lot of them. Aventura, Florida. That looks like it must be like near Miami, maybe. And then Washington, D.C. and San Diego. Okay, so that's actually pretty sizable. That's much more than I thought. That's a pretty sizable number of stores, but you're talking that is 2, 4, 6, 8, 10 stores versus how many Apple stores are there? How many Apple stores? I think there's like hundreds. There are over 500. So in the U.S., there's 270. So, I mean, yeah. Apple Store is pretty much everywhere. And that's the advantage of the iPhone, why it's so popular, is that people need help, they go into the Apple Store. No matter where you are in the world, you can go into an Apple Store and get help with your device. With the Pixel, yes, they have the stores and you can go in there and they can help you. And they're very friendly about it, but it's not something I necessarily recommend. I think the woman was in Menifee, which I don't think is near an Apple Store. I think Menifee to Santa Monica is probably, it's almost 2 hours. So probably wouldn't have worked in her circumstance. Maybe might have been even closer to San Diego at that point. Anyway, thanks for that, buddy. While you're on the website, richontech.tv, check out my newsletter. I send it out every weekend. It's got all the stuff I think you should know about. I talked about my trip to New York City, talked about the Ask Maps feature. If you're not using that, it is so handy. Let's see, that's a good one. I talked about how AI saved me $240 in just a couple of minutes. You can read about that. This is wild. A prominent tech YouTuber got scammed out of a whole bunch of money. So definitely watch his story. And you might think, like, how did that happen? How can that happen to anyone? Well, it happens all the time. And it happened to him. And he's a smart guy. And he did get his money back. Spoiler alert. But scary that he actually fell for that. He was traveling. He was jet lagged. And I guess someone called him and said his bank, said they were his bank. And he needed to do all this stuff to, like, verify his account. And he said, sure. And he started doing it. And then his real bank called and they said, you're getting scammed. And he said, well, how would I know? And they said, well, we'll never call you. He goes, you're calling me right now. You just said you never call me. You're calling me. They said, well, in this case, we made an exception. I mean, this is again, I say this is what we're up against. I talk about the Motorola Razr Fold. And then we've got the tech tidbits, and we've got a email question from Jacinta asking if you need an RFID blocking wallet. So if you're not subscribed to the newsletter, every weekend you get it. It's free, comes in your email. I'm not going to spam you, but it's a good read. So it's all the stuff I think you should know about. This week, Google switched its Fitbit app to Google Health. And of course, what do you think happened? Everyone's complaining about it. I mean, look, any change, Fitbit's been around for a long time. That brand is not going away. It's just they moved everything from the Fitbit app to this new Google Health app, which I've been using, by the way, for a couple of weeks now. And it's similar to Fitbit, but it's different. And I get it. They're trying to compete with what Apple's doing with Apple Health. What's neat about Google Health is that it brings in data from all of your different apps and services. So it's more of like one-stop shop for all of your health information. In fact, I installed the app on my iPhone today, and it can even pull in information from your Apple Watch. So no matter what you're using to measure your health stats and things, Google Health will take all that information and digest it and then give you information about it. And it's actually really useful. So I think it's really smart what they're doing, but I get it. It's a time where people are not very excited because things change and there's missing features, inaccurate workout tracking, confusing calorie counts, too much AI-generated commentary. So Google made this whole post about this saying, hey, look, we hear you. We are going to fix this. This is new, but it's not going to be overnight. It's going to happen over the next couple weeks and months. So some of the biggest changes, they're going to bring back running splits, improve sleep tracking, fix the calorie count issues, add custom foods, and make it easier to delete health data that you put into this machine or this app, I guess I should say. And they also have this AI health coach, which I really like. It basically takes your health information and then tells you about it in like a way that a fitness expert or a health coach might tell you. So I took a run this morning, for instance, and I can tell you what my health coach said. So let's go to that. Okay. So it says, hey, Rich, you hit a serious pace on that run. You clocked 3.5 miles at a 9 pace. That's a massive shift, especially after yesterday's weights. However, your body is sending a clear signal that it's working overtime to keep up. Your heart rate, your resting heart rate spiked, which is significantly higher than your usual. Between your travel, intense lifting. I did like a half an hour Peloton like workout class yesterday. It was not intense lifting. If you want to talk intense lifting, Bobo before the show, you know, he's like pumping the iron. Your system has not had a chance to fully reset. Today's plan: keep the rest of the day very low gear, stick to the shade, and focus on hydration while that heart rate settles back down. And then it says, how did that pace feel on the legs today? And then you can respond. So again, it's a smart feature. It's like basically AI, an AI kind of solution to all of your health information, like a way that you can chat with your health stats. But I get it. It's different. It's new. Not everyone wants that. Google is working on it. So if you have issues with Google Health, Google is hearing your complaints loud and clear, and they are fixing some of these issues. So there you have it. Moving on to Apple, they just updated all of their trade-in values for iPhones, iPads, Macs, and Apple Watches. So a couple times a year, they update what's called their trade-in value. So you know you can bring your old gadgets to the Apple Store, and they'll give you like a gift card towards something new. So if you have an old Apple Watch laying around the house, an iPad, whatever, it may not be much, but Apple products do hold a significant amount of value compared to other products out there. So for the iPhone 15 dropped from $400 to $375 value. iPhone 14 Pro Max went from $370 to $350. The iPhone 13 actually increased from $180 to $195. So that actually just became worth more. On the Apple Watch, the Ultra 2 went from $295 to $305, so that jumped up a little bit. iPad saw some of the biggest gains. So I guess they're seeing a lot of demand for refurbished iPads, so they're giving people more for them. The iPad Air jumped from $400 to $445. The standard iPad went from $170 to $220. So they basically adjust the trade-in values based on resale demand and market conditions. And values pretty much shift right before there's a major product launch. So, you know, we have the iPhones coming out very soon in September. So they're trying to, you know, either stock up on refurbished stuff or get rid of some of the stuff that's not as valuable anymore because they know people are going to trade in. But just keep in mind, Apple's trade-in program is convenient. Yes, you can walk into any one of those stores I mentioned nationwide and bring your stuff and they'll give you a gift card. You can walk out. But if you do it privately, you're always going to get more money. So the way I look at this, if you sell it to a friend, you're going to get the most money because you're not paying anything extra. You know, you send it, you give it to them, they give you cash, you're done. Or a family member. If you do it through eBay, you're going to get a lot more because eBay, you've got the whole world that's buying it from you. And then there's websites like Flipsy or Backmarket, and you'll get some, but you're not going to get as much because, you know, they take a fee and, you know, there's processing fees involved and different things like that. So, and they have to make their cut. So again, selling to a regular person, a friend or a family member is always going to give you the maximum value. But of course there are very easy ways to sell it online, or if you just want the easiest, you just bring it to the Apple Store. All right, 888-RICH-101, 888-742-4101. Coming up, We've got a great guest on the way to talk about why phishing scams are getting more complicated. Plus, you might have seen this on your Samsung phone. They're changing the way they sync photos. I will explain what you need to know or what you need to do before July 31st. That's coming up right here on Rich.
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0: Back to Rich on Tech. Rich DeMuro here, hanging out with you, talking technology. Just had a breakthrough thanks to one of the listeners and Kim. They said, you know, it'd be very helpful if at the end of the show you mention what show number this is and how you can find it. And I said, it'd be really cool if you could just go to the website, richontech.tv, and instead of looking up show number 176, you could just go to like a short URL. And sure enough, I was able to do it. So if you go to richontech.tv/176, that brings you right to today's show notes. I am sitting here smiling at how it took me 176 shows to figure that out.
1: And you're the tech guy.
0: That, I mean, look, you know.
1: What good are you?
0: What? Yeah, I mean, I might as well just hang up my hat right now.
1: Let Parker take over.
0: He's busy playing Minecraft here. You know, all kids of a certain age at a certain point get bored with whatever adults are doing. They're just like, all right, I'm back to Minecraft. I'm back to, what's the other one? Roblox.
2: I'm just taking a little break right now. You
0: TikTok.
2: Know? No.
0: Scrolling. That is so much easier.
1: Fortnite.
0: Yeah, so richontech.tv/176 will bring you right to today's show notes. That's amazing. What a breakthrough on this show. I thought this was really interesting. Okay, two things to note before we get to our guest in a little bit here. Number one, Samsung, you might have gotten a notice on your phone. I saw it as a notification on my phone that they're ending the built-in OneDrive syncing feature for the Samsung Gallery app starting July 31st. What does that mean? Okay. So Samsung, and this is a lot of people call in and say, I've lost all my pictures. Please back them up, number one. But if you're on a Samsung phone, I say, hey, look in OneDrive. Sometimes you might have had that set up to sync without even realizing it because Samsung had a deal with Microsoft where OneDrive would be the backup method for the Gallery app. And so on iPhone, you know, if you have photos, it's going to back up automatically to iCloud, Samsung, OneDrive, Google Photos. Of course, you can use any third-party app you want on any device, but that's a whole other story. Anyway, the built-in OneDrive syncing feature is going away, but here's the deal. Your photos and videos are not being deleted. They're not going to be removed from your phone. They're still going to be in OneDrive. The big change is that instead of them syncing directly to OneDrive from the Gallery app, you will now have to download OneDrive if you want to continue with your photos being stored there. Okay? So if you have a Samsung phone and you're using the OneDrive syncing, I would go to the store, Play Store, and download OneDrive, install it, update it, make sure it's signed into the correct account, the same account that you used before. And then make sure your camera upload feature is turned on so that new photos will continue backing up moving forward. So your photos are safe. But going forward, it will be OneDrive as the app that's handling your photo backups, and it will have all the old ones too, not Samsung Gallery. So that's happening soon, so I would figure that out. And then the other thing I thought was really interesting this week, Meta did a post about these Meta glasses, these Meta Ray-Bans that I absolutely love. I wear them every weekend. I wear them all the time, actually, but I wear them to run because I love how they have the, you know, you can listen to music and stuff through the basically the frames. They have built-in speakers, so you don't have to have anything in your ears, which I love. But Meta basically came out and said, you know what? We are doing so well with the accessibility features on these Meta Ray-Bans. We are just going full throttle with it, and we're just going to keep adding new features. So they're rolling out a whole bunch of new features for accessibility to their AI glasses that basically help people navigate through their day without having to reach for their phone or even tap on the frames themselves. So number one, group calling with Be My Eyes. So they've got this partnership with Be My Eyes. And so if you are blind or low vision, you can just say, hey, Meta, Be My Eyes with, and that will start a hands-free video call with a trusted friend or family member rather than connecting with a random volunteer, right? That's how that app works. They connect you with a random volunteer. And then you can also connect with a specially trained support rep from different brands. So they're working with brands like Sony, Amtrak, and Hilton, who can also give you information, presumably, I'm guessing, with their brands. Like if you're checking into a Hilton hotel, you have a question, you can ask them. Voice controls during calls. You'll be able to manage calls on WhatsApp, Messenger, Instagram, entirely by voice. So that means you'll be able to mute, unmute, turn your video on or off, or hang up all without touching your glasses or your phone. And so if you have limited hand mobility, that means you can easily stay connected entirely by voice. That's incredible. The one touch shortcut. So there's a little shortcut on the side of the glasses where you can tap. There's like a little tap area. You can now use whatever you want. So you can connect to a Be My Eyes volunteer. You can set a Meta AI prompt, like describe what's around me. And you can use a single press or a multi-step voice command as you set it. So if you have these things, you can go in the app and set what you want it to do. And then if you've got the expensive ones, these are the Meta Ray-Ban displays. They have a little screen inside your lens. They introduced real-time captions during phone calls. So now when you're doing a phone call, you can see what the person is saying in your lens right in your display. So that means if you are hard of hearing, you can see almost like real life closed captions for anything that you're seeing. And I've used the feature. They've got a little feature called conversation focus, where if you're a little bit hard of hearing or you just want to focus on the person's voice that's talking to you, you can turn on this feature. And when you look at them, the Meta Ray-Bans will actually single out their voice against all the background noise, and you'll hear their voice more prominently in your ears. So it kind of fires their voice through your speaker. So again,

0: you know, to live their life no matter what ability they have, whether it's a visual impairment, whether it's a hearing impairment, motor issues, you know, movement issues, whatever it is. So I love when technology does things like this. That is really cool. I'll put all that on the website, richontech.tv. Let's see if I can do a real quick question here. Got so many questions. Let's see here. Let's see. Okay, here's one right here. Vince, my favorite phone ever was the original 3G Motorola Razr. I've got a Samsung Z Flip 5. I want to upgrade, but I heard the upcoming Samsung Flip 8 might be their last. What do you think of the Motorola Razr Ultra? I don't think the Flip 8 is going to be Samsung's last flip phone, but Samsung's new models are expected around August. So if you can wait, I probably will. Hopefully they add some new features. They are the leader right now. But that said, I have been testing the Razr Ultra, which is brand new. I love Motorola software. In fact, I like it better than Samsung software, but I think the cameras are probably better on the Samsung. Anyway, I would wait until August to make any decisions because that's usually when Samsung releases their new phones. 888-RICH-101, back after
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10: From the Platte Valley Bank Weather Center, I'm meteorologist Megan Mulford.

0: 50 overnight under mainly clear skies, northerly winds 5 to 10 miles an hour. Chance for storms, Monday, high of 80, a mix of clouds and sun. Mainly cloudy skies, Monday night, slight chance of thunderstorms, lows around 54. Chance for storms, Tuesday and Wednesday, 83, Tuesday, 85, Wednesday. Currently, 59.
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0: Welcome back to Rich on Tech. Rich DeMuro here, hanging out with you, talking technology. 888-RICH-101-888-742-4101 is the line to call if you want to talk tech. We just had a breakthrough on the show. RichOnTech.tv/176. That'll bring you right to the show notes. All the stuff that I've mentioned today in the show will be right there. RichOnTech.tv/176. All right, let's bring up our guests. We've got Brian Vecchi of Varonis, cybersecurity expert, to talk about phishing attacks. Brian, welcome to the show.
1: Well, great to have you. Great to be here, Rich. Thanks so much.
0: Yeah. So tell me, what is Varonis, first off? Just explain what that's all about.
1: Yeah, we're a cybersecurity software company. We help other companies, other organizations, school districts, hospitals, banks, governments, all sorts of people protect data, protect themselves from insider threats and outside attackers. So we live cybersecurity every day. We help everybody stay safe.
0: I mean, isn't that like the, I mean, other than the individual person right now who has, you know, they're up against a whole bunch of stuff, but like companies and small businesses and schools and hospitals, they are literally under attack all the time at this point, I feel like.
1: Constantly. Everybody is, because if you're a threat actor, as we say, if you're an attacker, you go where the money is. That's the whole reason you do this. And the money is where the data is. And guess who has the most data? As much as we'll probably talk about, you know, attacking your, you know, my dad got hit with a phishing attack a couple of years ago. Attacking individual people can be really, really valuable. Attacking a big company is orders of magnitude more valuable. Lots more data, lots more money.
0: We saw this, Canvas attack a couple weeks ago. And I heard that it all went away because they paid the hackers, like the extortion money. Does that really work? Like, these people just take, it's like a transaction, like, okay, fine, pay us and everything goes away. Is that really, we've seen the Hollywood movies, it never works out.
1: You know what's funny? I've heard from security teams, CISOs, even boards, that sometimes they've gotten better customer service from their ransomware provider than they did from their IT services people and even their security providers. The attackers have gotten incredibly sophisticated, and they understand if they can get paid, they win. A lot of companies keep money in cryptocurrency around, have procedures in place to pay the ransom, because oftentimes that's the best way to get back to work.
0: I can't believe that.
1: So it happens all the time.
0: Now I've heard also that you're supposed to have, like, let's just say for, if you're a company, small business, or even like an individual, like a backup, like a full backup of your computer system, right? Like, let's say it gets like ransomware on it, or somehow they are holding you hostage. You could just say, like, oh, too bad. I've got a nice copy of my computer here. I'm going to format the drive and see you later. And then, you know, copy everything. Does that work?
1: It does. And everybody should have good backups. And of course, big companies, enterprises, organizations, they all spend a lot of money on what we call disaster recovery, business continuity, which really just means backups. The problem is, if I steal your data and you're a company and your data is customer data and employee data, intellectual property and source code, just because you've restored the backup doesn't mean the damage hasn't been done. You might end up on the front page of the Wall Street Journal. You might have to send letters to all of your employees, all of your customers. You might have to tell the government, the SEC, that you got breached. All of these have huge, huge costs that backups don't prevent.
0: Ah, okay. That is some good perspective, because maybe for the average person, right, like, okay, fine, they got my stuff. But like, you're a big company, you're a healthcare company, you've got all this data on your employees and your customers. That's okay. So even if you pay for it to go, oh, got it. Okay. So that's
1: sometimes the encryption, we call it the encryption event, where you lock everything down and then you let you know, hey, I've got this for ransom. That's the last step. The first step is I get in, I steal all this data, I sell it, and then I extort you for it. I talked to a hospital a couple years ago. They had to pay to get their data back, to get the decryption keys to get back to work. They also had to pay to prevent their threat actor from going and telling the news that they had gotten breached. And then, so they had to pay twice just on the same attack. It keeps happening over and over. The threat actors, they have a lot of leverage once they get in.
0: And where are these people? Are these people in the U.S.? Are they overseas? Are they, like, where is this originating?
1: It's all over the world. We live in a globally interconnected society today. Someone could be, I'm here in Florida. Somebody could be in a basement down the street. Somebody could be in an internet cafe in South Korea. They could be in Russia. It could be a nation state. We did a risk assessment for one of a U.S. city a couple of years ago. And as soon as we turned on our software to do the monitoring to see what was going on and see if they had any vulnerabilities, it turned out a nation state was already in and was attacking that city's water system, trying to shut it down so that they could hold that for ransom. So it's not even just data. It's literally our infrastructure because everything is connected.
0: This is so wild. So this is actually happening, number one. I think that, you know, if I'm listening right now, I'm like, well, hold on. How do I protect myself? Like, what do I do? Like, what, Brian, what do you think people need to know to protect themselves in this day and age?
1: You know, what's interesting. If you're an individual person like I am, there's a lot of this stuff really, really hasn't changed. You have to be digitally vigilant is one way to think about it. You got to keep your devices up to date. I know sometimes it's annoying. You get a notification. They want to update your phone and then they might add a bunch of stuff that you didn't even want. It slows it down. Sorry, I got a new puppy who's a little excited about this stuff too. But you got to keep your devices up to date. You got to make sure you don't use the same password everywhere. The easiest way for a threat actor to get access to one of your, applications or systems or bank accounts or one of your devices is to use a password that you used somewhere else. So use a password manager. These things are incredibly powerful. There's a bunch of them out there. A lot of them are free, but it lets you use random long passwords. I don't even know what any of my passwords are anymore. So if one of them gets breached because I downloaded and used an app or I used a website years ago, that password can't let that threat actor unlock a bunch of other things. So keep your devices up to date, use a password manager. And then these days, you have to be very vigilant about the messages that you get. And there's lots of ways that we get messages. We get emails, we get text messages, we get phone calls, we get, you know, Zoom calls and FaceTimes. And these days, it's so much easier for a threat actor, for an attacker to fake you out, to give you a link that sends you to a website that looks completely real, or to use AI tools to sound like someone you know. So when you get a message, if it's asking for your password or asking you to click on a link, be very, very careful. Assume that this is somebody trying to steal your identity or get access to your computer or access to your system. If you're very vigilant, sorry, Penny. If you're really, really vigilant and you kind of assume that you're always under attack and you're a little bit paranoid, you can generally stay pretty safe.
0: Wow. I mean, that's the thing. Like any message I get, I'm just like, okay, this is obviously a scam. Even if it's from my bank saying, you know, this, that, whatever. So what do you do? Okay. Let's say you get a message. You go directly to your bank. Do you log into the app? What do you do?
1: So it depends on where the message is coming from. If it's a message from your bank, unless you just requested it. Like sometimes I'll log into my bank and it sends me a text message to say, here's your code. If you just did that, that's probably fine. If you get a message from that you didn't expect, then yeah, I would go to your bank, call their customer service phone number, find out, you know, just assume that something is going wrong or somebody is trying to scam you. Because the other thing that's happened is in addition to making things look so real, the tools have gotten so easy that you don't need a lot of technical knowledge to use them, which means that threat actors can go through a lot of volume these days. So we're kind of always under attack. So go directly to your bank's website, call someone and get them on the phone. When you initiate communication with somebody, generally you're a lot safer rather than responding to something that you've gotten. Clicking on a link, especially if it's from a text message, especially if it's from a number you don't know. We used to advise people, look for typos, look for strange wording. All of that is still true, but the tools have gotten so easy. You can have AI write the emails for you. You can have AI scrape. You know, we help organizations protect themselves against phishing. One of the things that a threat actor can do these days is if I want to phish you, Rich, I go to your LinkedIn. I figure out who you work with and who you know. And then I make an email that sounds like it's from somebody that you know. So if you get something that just seems off or it seems really urgent, urgency is a really powerful tool. You got to contact me right now. Something is really wrong. You have to click this link right now. Those kinds of things can be good clues that something is wrong.
0: And I hear this over and over, and you've given some great advice here, but yet every single day I hear stories about people falling for these tricks every single day. Whether it's an elderly couple, I just had this YouTuber, you got to look him up, the tech chap, he just fell for it. I know this guy, a very smart guy. covers technology on a daily basis, and he fell for a trick where he transferred like 70,000 pounds out of his bank account or something insane. And, you know, he ended up getting it back. But the point is, why do you think people still fall for these things? We got about a minute.
1: I think because the tools have gotten so good, and we live in a digital world. All of this stuff seems completely normal. I do all of my banking. I do all of my finances. I do all my paying of bills. I do everything all from my phone or from my laptop. We live in a digital world, and that it makes it easy, much, much easier for someone to take advantage of us. You don't need to have somebody show up at your door. Nobody needs to break into your house. I think, you know, we're never going to be 100% safe. We often say every phishing, you know, every phishing simulation, you might, maybe at work, your listeners have gotten an email from their IT department.
0: Oh yeah. I hate those emails. Yeah. I hate those emails.
1: But you gotta, it's a good exercise. I got caught by one once. So we, you know, nothing is 100% successful. We have to assume that we're always under attack, and we have to be really vigilant. So you take proper steps. You use a password manager, you keep your devices up to date, put a freeze on your credit. You can do this if you're in the United States. You can do this by going to the credit agencies and not letting new lines of credit be open. These are little things that make it much harder for you to be the victim. It's kind of like having a bike lock. I'm a biker, biked in New York City for years, had a very, very good bike lock, but it wasn't maybe the best one. But it's, you don't necessarily have to have the best bike lock. You have to have a better one than the guy next to you. So just take reasonable steps and you'll go a long way to keeping yourself safe, but always be paranoid, always be vigilant.
0: All right. Brian Vecchi of Varonis, really, really good advice. How can folks, is going to follow your work, or do you, any resources they can follow?
1: Yeah. You can, I post on LinkedIn sometimes, LinkedIn/Brian Vecchi, V-E-C-C-I. That's how you say it. If you'd like to learn more about what Varonis does, you can go to Varonis.com. If you're a business and you've got data and you want to protect it, you want to safely deploy AI and protect your email and protect your employees and your customers, you can certainly go to Varonis.com and learn more about that. I hope this has been useful for everybody.
0: This,
1: and I really
0: this has been
1: deeply
0: fantastic.
1: Appreciate the time.
0: Thank you so much, Brian. Really appreciate it. I'll put your LinkedIn on the website, richontech.tv/176. Coming up, we are going to open up the feedback right here on Rich.
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0: Welcome back to Rich on Tech. Let's just get right to the feedback since it is overflowing this week. Linda, in parts unknown, says, I'm a retired airline and I guess airline employee and travel off the beaten path every month, and I really like the Flighty app. Oh, yes, that is a essential travel app. Flighty, only available for iPhone. So if you're on Android, I was testing one this week called Byair, B-Y-A-I-R. It's very similar to Flighty. So Byair is the one for Android. Flighty is the one for iPhone. Matt writes in, my 86-year-old mother-in-law lives alone in a condo in Florida. My wife and her two sisters gave her an Apple Watch for Christmas. Thankfully, they did. A few days ago, all of them got an alert that mom had taken a hard fall. They tried calling her. She was too disoriented to answer. A relative in the building went to check on her and found her bleeding and confused. She ended up having two small brain bleeds, a broken bone in her eye socket, and a concussion. The Apple Watch automatically detected the fall and alerted the family, which probably made a huge difference in how quickly she got help. I've been telling all my friends with elderly parents to seriously consider getting them a smartwatch with fall detection. That is an excellent feature. A lot of these watches have fall detection. Set it up. Make sure it is set up for your loved ones because it can really make a difference. Thanks for sharing that, Matt. Dan on Instagram says, hey, I've got a solution for the guy on the cruise that didn't want to pay $26 for internet last week. Get Connectify. That way he can share the connection with everyone around him and maybe even offset the cost by charging everyone a few bucks, LOL. Well, don't do that. Back in the days of GoGo Wi-Fi on Delta, I'd share the connection with the flight attendants, and guess who got the royal treatment? I'm guessing you, Dan. I did that on my flight. I do it on Android. You can share the Wi-Fi connection. You can turn your phone into a little router. Can't do that on an iPhone as far as I know. Laura, just wanted to thank you for all the great information you provide. At 76, I rely on trustworthy resources, and you're definitely at the top of my list. I purchased my iPhone 17e, signed up for Incogni, and now Minternet because of your recommendations. Well, thank you, Laura. Well, for every good, there's bad. San says, do you get money from Google? I ask because these tech companies are constantly collecting information from our phones, hiding permissions, and using AI assistants to get even more of our data. It would be nice if you were more on the side of your listeners. San, I am literally so on your side, it's not even funny. I am one of the few people that actually does not make money off of a lot of these tech companies, like, you know, a lot of other people do. So, no, I did not get paid by Google to talk about Google's event that I went to. In fact, I filed my expense report last week for the over thousands of dollars that it cost me to go up to San Francisco and cover that event. Roman, when I was 10 years old, my family drove 300 miles to Lake George. That was the first time I floated in a kayak, and I saw a northern pike. We also went to Montreal on that trip. They put mustard on my burger, and I broke out in hives. That was 62 years ago. I mentioned Lake George last week. That's where a lot of my family members like to go. That's where I went as a kid. Ed says, you discussed using ChatGPT to connect your financial accounts. I've actually been using a dedicated AI financial app called Origin for the past 6 months. I really like it. It tracks spending, budgeting, investments, retirement, and more. It's $1 for the first year, $99 after that. I'll gladly pay because it works so well. Yeah, I mean, look, you know, like I said earlier, you know, we connect our stuff to all kinds of apps. I'm looking forward to trying ChatGPT for the financial side of things. Nathan, thanks for all the tips and great help over the years. At first, I whined when the show changed, but you've added a lot of excitement to my tech life with your show, even though my wife is a true technophobe and can't appreciate the stuff the way we do. Well, I'm glad you share in my excitement, Nathan. Let's see. Clara says, I want to give you a heads up about issues people are having at the Y Solar Cam pan. Mine worked great, then suddenly started losing battery until it died. I couldn't even reconnect it. I joined a Facebook group and apparently discovered users are using the wrong mounting screws, and that could be causing problems. Wise doesn't seem to have much official information. There's no timeline for a fix. I'm returning mine for a credit, although I think Wise still makes great cameras overall. Actually, I looked this up. This looks like a pretty serious issue. Wise, I guess people were using the wrong screws during installation. They were too long, and they were piercing or could puncture the internal battery. So they temporarily shut down setup for the solar cam inside the app, and that's why you probably haven't been able to use it. Yeah, I would try something else in the meantime there. Let's see here. Oh my gosh, this person wrote a poem for me. I can't read that whole one. Let's see, that's too long right now. But that is cute. Rich, Joni from Oakdale, Pennsylvania says, I just found your show today on Memorial Day after hearing all the discussion about the new Google. I'm ready to run to Goodwill and buy a dictionary and some home repair books. I think I've spent the last year Googling everything. Maybe it's time to go back to the old way of doing things. Peter says, thanks for the many hours of interesting and informative tech talk. And that is going to do it for this episode of the show. You can find links to everything I mentioned on my website. Like I said, we had our breakthrough. Now much easier to find. Just go to the website richontech.tv, hit the slash. It's the forward slash, and then type in 176. That is the URL for the show notes, richontech.tv/176. Everything I mentioned is right there. You can find me on social media at Rich on Tech. Next week, we're going to talk to Shelley Brisbane, author of iOS Access for All. She's going to share practical accessibility features for people with disabilities and seniors. Ben Komenkol of Ben's Big Deals is going to share the best travel apps, airfare tools, and strategies to save money. Thank you so much for listening. There are so many ways you can spend your time. I appreciate you spending it here with me. Don't drive distracted, please. Those texts can wait. Thanks to everyone who makes this show possible. Bobo, Kim, my guest Parker in the studio today, and especially
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5: ABC News, I'm Wayne Cabot. Oil prices rising as a U.S.-Iran deal proves elusive. Crude has been up 2% and more after falling much of last week when President Trump said that a deal was close. but he also says he is in no rush. Israel making its deepest push in decades deep into the territory of its enemy neighbor, ABC's Ian Pannell reports.
6: The IDF taking control of a 12th century crusader castle in southern Lebanon. Israeli flag raised atop Beaufort Castle. This is the deepest Israeli forces have been inside Lebanon in 26 years. The IDF saying it's rooting out Iranian-backed militia Hezbollah inside Lebanon.
5: It is not a cure, but it's a pill that seems to help people with advanced pancreatic cancer survive nearly twice as long. It blocks a mutated protein that feeds tumors in 90% of pancreatic cancer cases. Once in a blue moon is now. The full moon, the last day of May, the second in a month, may seem a little tinier because it is. This is ABC News. President Trump says he will be the show now that most artists who were billed to play at his Freedom 250 bailed when they learned it would be partisan.
7: The majority of musicians billed for the event now pulling out. Trump saying he'll step in, announcing a rally on the National Mall on June 24th, and floating the idea of scrapping the entire 16-day event for a Make America Great Again rally, rather than, in his words, having overpriced singers who nobody wants to hear. But Freedom 250 says they aren't canceling the event, instead adding an opening ceremony for the president to speak at.
5: ABC's Lena Wang. Now some respect for the lowly pigeon. Studies of their migration show they've got an internal compass. German scientists finding a magnetic-like material in their liver.
8: Our study also contains evidence that all these macrophages, all these immune cells in the liver are connected to nerves.
5: And it guides them exactly where the birds need to go using the Earth's magnetic field. Wayne Cabot, ABC News.
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17: From the Platte Valley Bank Weather Center, I'm meteorologist Megan Mulford. 50 overnight, under mainly clear skies, northerly winds, 5 to 10 miles an hour. Chance for storms, Monday, high of 80, a mix of clouds and sun. Mainly cloudy skies, Monday night, slight chance of thunderstorms, lows around 54. Chance for storms, Tuesday and Wednesday, 83, Tuesday, 85, Wednesday. Right now, 59.
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18: 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Gary McNamara and Eric Harley talk about everything from politics to social issues and news of the day. Whether you're up late or you're just starting your day, welcome to the show. 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
19: All across America, we are Red Eye Radio. He is Eric Harley and I'm Gary McNamara. Oh, I mentioned traveling over the weekend. I saw Dad. Dad wanted me to make sure I said hi to everybody.
20: Oh, good. He said, you say hi to all your listeners for me.
21: Yeah, good.
19: I said, yeah, we talk about you. It was actually a pretty good 2 days when I was there. I talked to him like four different times.
21: Yeah.
19: And, we talked about a bunch of things, including the hybrid vehicle.
21: That
19: my rent-a-car, which is a hybrid vehicle.
21: Okay.
19: And we were talking about the unnecessary redundancy.
21: Yeah.
19: It's like, I don't understand that. I just don't understand it. So he had some very good cognitive moments over the weekend, which is a blessing. It's always a joy.
21: Yeah.
19: Because, when you have some form of dementia, whatever, you never know.
21: Right.
19: You just never know. Sometimes there are bad weeks, but it was really good. He was happy. He was, very inquisitive about a bunch of things. So, you take those moments and you savor those moments.
21: Certainly.
19: Now let's get to, by the way, you're going to love this.
21: Mm-hmm.
19: I don't even know who wrote it over the weekend. I think I saw it in the middle of trying to figure out what I was doing with my, getting a plane yesterday, but somebody wrote it on X, about Freedom 250 and who the artists they should bring in.
21: Mm-hmm.
19: And it was like, of course, Nugent, of course. It's America's 250 birthday. Doug. Mm-hmm. but Nugent,
21: mm-hmm.
19: Kid Rock,
21: mm-hmm.
19: and then this is my favorite. I'm like, wow, Megadeth.
21: Oh yeah, no, full on. Yeah. Yes.
19: Nice suggestion, Megadeth.
21: I'm yes. Like, yeah.
19: And then I started thinking. What's the other guy I can't think of him, the one that looks like he would probably be the most radical leftist in the world, and he's a Christian and all that. Not Zach DeLaRocca. Wild?
21: Yeah, Zach Wild from Ozzy.
19: Bring
21: Born Again.
19: It's like you probably could bring in because I'm reading here.
21: Funny guy too, very funny.
19: Well, I'm bringing here that because you think about it, you might have more success with a heavy metal concert. I'm reading here from conservative columnist Matt Walsh.
21: Mm.
19: I'm actually pretty PO'd how badly they bungled America 250. By the way, he's wrong there. It's not America 250. It's Freedom 250. There are two separate groups. Mm. America 250 was formed by Congress. And actually has bipartisan members of Congress that are in it. Freedom 250 is run by a board of different private sector people,
21: right.
19: Trump and J.D. Vance are part of that board. But he wrote, "I'm actually pretty PO'd how badly they bungled America 250. It should be Freedom 250. First, they tried to invite Milli Vanilli and a bunch of other absurdly washed-up geriatric one-hit wonders. Then, when it didn't work out, they decided to convert the event into a Trump rally where Trump will talk about himself for 90 minutes. This should have been a massive raucous celebration of the country and its 250-year history. Now it will be a political rally identical to the tens of other millions ones that we have seen. Of course, he's exaggerating there. But Byron York sort of said what we said last week. Mm-hmm. This is what you should do. Because he responds to Matt Walsh and he says, sadly true. He goes, but stick with the Great American State Fair concept. Make it a sprawling display of local economies and cultures mm-hmm. of each of the 50 states.
0: Yeah.
19: Decelebratize the events. Don't try to book stars. Republicans have always lost at that game. At the moment, show business appears to be largely made up of A, entertainers and business people who hate Trump, and entertainers and business people who are scared of being accused of not hating Trump. Why waste time with them? Make music a big part of the events by showcasing U.S. military bands. There are tons of military bands. And by the way, military bands are already on the docket. We went through the Freedom mm-hmm. 250 thing. There's a ton of them out there.
0: Yeah.
19: He said, make the music by showcasing the U.S. military bands. There are so many of them out there, and they are bands and orchestras, and they are very, very good. Make the 4th of July a traditional 4th of July, with the exception of a turbocharged America 250 fireworks show. No starring role for Trump. He'll be the president of the United States watching over the events with pride. If anyone calls it hokey, fine. Old-fashioned hokey patriotism is good. In fact, I think it's an expectation of people across the board and across demographics.
0: For it to be hokey?
19: No.
0: Oh.
19: I don't think the military bands are... That's great. No. Yes, I like hokey. No, I don't think military bands are hokey.
0: Right.
19: Not on the 4th of July. That's what you want. Yeah. Not on Independence Day.
0: Well, it's because it is, in terms of the artists that are playing, and they're all talented, it's not about them. It's about the music that's being played and why.
19: Yeah.
0: Because, girl, you know it's true. By Milli Vanilli. May scream liberty and independence to some. I don't know who those some would be, but I'm just leaving the possibility out there. You know, look, I'd love to see Megadeth, Nugent, and all of call up Five Finger Death Punch. Let's get this grinding thing going and loud. Iron Maiden, get everybody on board. It's the thing is that then it becomes about the artists. And that's only a thing with the left. And it shouldn't be an attempt by the right, because it shouldn't be the point. The point shouldn't be celebrities on stage.
19: Right.
0: It's not to celebrate celebrities. No offense to any of the celebrities, but this isn't about you.
19: When I think back of 250, when I think about what was on television, there's only one image I get of the bicentennial in 1976. Back in 76.
0: Mm-hmm.
19: The Boston Pops Orchestra and Arthur Fielder and Stars and Stripes for America. That's
0: it. Yeah. I lived on an Air Force base in 76, Laughlin Air Force Base. And, you know, so it was everywhere, right? I mean, it was everywhere on base. But it was also in town in Del Rio. Laughlin is near Del Rio. And that's likely because in any military town, there's that relationship, right? Strong relationship, of course. And there has been for a long, long time. But yeah, there was so much going on, but I knew what it was about. I was 10 years old, but I knew what it was about. I knew why we were doing it. And there was I didn't feel like I needed anything else. I don't need a concert. Let's say, you know, forget it's the 250. Just any given Independence Day, I don't need a concert by somebody and then fireworks.
21: What I want to see is a celebration of people in the community coming together to celebrate independence in a park. And you know what? If there's music, that's great. But it's not about the artist, and it never has been for me. My local town historically has had in the past they would just hire some bands that might play some music, and then they would have typically the military style patriotic music that would start, that was not played by a band. It wasn't played live. As we led up to usually a speech by the mayor, and then all of a sudden, you know, the fireworks would start and everything else. And everybody was there for the celebration of Independence Day, and not the celebration of what celebrity was going to be on stage. That's never been attractive to me regarding that particular holiday, which I believe is an important, of course, as our nation is concerned, the holiday, because we're celebrating independence. It's not that hard. You know, when you're talking about putting it together, you start with, why are we doing it? What is the purpose? What do we want people to come away with? And everybody, and I don't care who it is or how they vote or anything else. And, you know, I'm not trying to do the both sides. Well, no. It's about, now there are plenty on the left. Remember, they used to say, it was a couple of years ago, F the fourth and the whole thing. And they just didn't, you know, they're anti-American. All right, well, this isn't for them. They don't have to go. It's like the atheists who complain about Christmas decorations.
19: Well, they can go to the Plattner commie Nazi.
21: Exactly. They have their
19: Independence Day.
21: They have their own celebration,
19: or,
21: I'm sure.
19: Excuse me, the commie Nazi Dependence Day.
21: Yes.
19: You're dependent on government.
21: Right.
19: Right.
21: So the anti-oligarch commie-Nazi Dependence Day.
19: Dependence Day, right.
21: Yes. And so sign up and hand in your freedom card.
19: Yes, exactly.
21: We're going to keep ours.
19: Look, yeah, the star on Independence Day on the 4th of July is the United States.
21: It is.
19: You make it as patriotic.
21: It's liberty.
19: It's
21: freedom.
19: And make the, as you're making, because when I, every single year, and this has been going on, I mean, it's not just now, it's not like, oh, you're an old man. No, it's always been this way.
21: Yeah.
19: Whenever I've turned on the TV and they have the popular artists on, I turn off. Right. All I care about is the fireworks and the patriotic music. I really do. I've got music I can listen to at any time the rest of the year.
21: Right.
19: And blast it, you know, on my Sonos sound system, my Bose sound system. I'm not an endorsement, not a commercial. But, I mean, I can get the best sound anywhere and blast it in my own personal life. On that day, on that night, there's only two things I want. I want John Philip Sousa music, and I want fireworks.
21: Yeah, right.
19: I want patriotic songs, and I want massive fireworks to go along with it. And I've now included, with the fireworks, a drone show.
21: Yes.
19: That's all I want. I don't need any artist. I don't need anybody dancing on stage to some pop song. That's not what I want.
21: To be clear, the choreographed light drones, not the weaponized drones.
19: Yes, exactly.
21: Although, I mean, if they wanted to show some things, demonstrations of the testing of those on a screen somewhere, you know, after the testing was done, I'd probably watch. But it's not about making this, you know, because the liberal activist media has really made this a big deal about it. Look at all these cancellations. Look at all these cancellations. Well, look at the whole blue dot thing. For those that don't know, the blue dot thing is basically when you go online to a venue and you see all these blue dots, these open seats, unsold seats.
19: Blue dot virus.
21: Yeah, they're calling it blue dot virus. And so this whole blue dot thing has, you know, kind of taken off, and, you know, it's, you know, even got a name, which is kind of annoying when it gets a name. It's gotten to that annoying part that it's got a name. But you have artists canceling because nobody wants to see the artists outside of the 250. Because it's not worth paying. It's not, and part of it has to do with pricing. what you can afford, what you're going to spend your money on. And the other part of it has to do with, I can see any entertainer I want at any moment on my phone, on my big screen, anywhere I want. I can listen to any music. I don't have to go stand in a sweaty crowd. I don't have to pay whatever. I have no idea what a ticket costs to a concert, to a good concert, for a good artist, you know, who's not Milli Vanilli. Milli Vanilli should be paying people to show up, but it doesn't work that way. But you've got artists.
19: No, there is no Milli Vanilli. Well, there may be. Because I don't know, it's two women now.
21: I guess.
19: Well, it was two women back then.
21: Kind of.
19: Okay, I know, gender discrimination.
21: Well, we don't know how they identify, but here's
19: the thing. Oh, that's true. You bailed me out.
21: So here, you know, the whole thing, they were wearing leotards in the video, so I don't know. I don't know. I can't tell you. That's none of my business. Here's what I'll say. What I do know is true, girl, you know this is true, is that there are people, this is so horrible. There are people out there that don't care about the artists, and we're caring less about the artists. We're caring less about Hollywood. And the reason is because we have other options for entertainment. You know, it's amazing how many views that, you know, some guy fishing in Alaska will get. And CNN would kill to get that many in their audience. You know what I mean? Yeah. And this is Mr. Beast who I've never watched a Mr. Beast video.
2: Neither have I. Yeah.
21: And he crushes it. He's number one on YouTube. It's amazing that he's probably got enough money to buy YouTube three or four times over. He's monetizing at that level. The point is, nobody, even though he's kind of become his own celebrity, people don't care about the Hollywood celebrity, the artists out there. They can do their own shows occasionally, but the tour thing is almost over. And if you're talking about big festivals, except for some of those that are still going well in Europe, they don't do like they used to do. They don't do as well as they used to. And again, I think it's a combination of all the above, the economy and what people can afford. But also the value, because if you're pricing, it applies to professional sports and everything. We've talked about this recently. I look at the value of something. You know, everybody looks at the value. Well, it's not worth it. I can put it on my big screen. I can do this. Make this about the celebration of independence. Make this about, and keep the purpose in mind. That should be your goal. Everything else is secondary and is not relevant.
19: Make it something that's absolutely unique, which should be the United States of America 250th birthday.
21: Yes.
19: And everything focused on that.
21: Everything focused on
19: I really don't care about pop music. I don't care about my own music that day.
21: No, I don't.
19: You know, I go out, I put my flags out. I've got lights now that I can I've got an electric American flag.
21: Yeah.
19: It's all I care about all day. It's all I think about is that. And you know, that's when I go and watch that segment on YouTube, the HBO, remember John Adams?
21: Yeah.
19: When they all agree to the Declaration of Independence, at like 5 minutes, I always play that.
21: Yeah.
19: We are Red Eye Radio.
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22: 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I'm Rod Bain reporting for the U.S. Department of Agriculture in Washington, D.C.
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5: We are Red Eye Radio. He is Eric Carly, and I'm Gary McNamara. The only band that I think, the commercial band that I think should be playing on the 4th of July anywhere in Washington would be the Sex Pistols playing God Save the Queen, an anti-England monarchy song.
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1: From the Platte Valley Bank Weather Center, I'm meteorologist Megan Mulford. 50 overnight, under mainly clear skies, northerly winds, 5 to 10 miles an hour. Chance for storms, Monday, high of 80, a mix of clouds and sun. Mainly cloudy skies, Monday night, slight chance of thunderstorms, lows around 54. Chance for storms, Tuesday and Wednesday, 83, Tuesday, 85, Wednesday. Currently, 57.
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10: From the Platte Valley Bank Weather Center, I'm meteorologist Megan Mulford. Partly cloudy skies overnight with a low of 50. Winds out of the north 5 to 10 miles an hour. Chance for storms Monday. Highs level off around 80. Partly cloudy. Slight chance for storms Monday night. Lows level off around 54. Mainly cloudy. Temps above average Tuesday and Wednesday with highs from the low 80s to the mid 80s. Thunderstorms possible both days. Right now, 55.
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0: We are Red Eye Radio. He is Eric Carly, and I'm Gary McNamara. The only band that I think, the commercial band that I think should be playing on the 4th of July anywhere in Washington would be the Sex Pistols playing God Save the Queen, an anti-England monarchy song.
1: Yeah, maybe at a No Kings rally.
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4: From the Platte Valley Bank Weather Center, I'm meteorologist Megan Mulford. Slight chance of rain showers today.

0: yeah, but who is the regime? And who is, I mean, is the regime the IRGC?
1: Right.
0: But they're the enforcement arm, no doubt. I mean, they always have been. But the question is, who is actually at the helm? Who's making these decisions?
2: And you and I have always, you know, looked at this and said that the Iranian Revolutionary Guard, do they really want to do the hardliners inside there, which I believe probably most are hardliners.
1: Yeah.
2: But do they really, do they, I think there's a mindset in there, we're dead either way. So let's just stretch out the United States. Either way, we're dead. You know, if we actually get rid of all of our nuclear weapons, if the missiles are taken away from us, and everything else, and we're a paper tiger, and the enforcement, because that's what we talked about, a guarantee is nothing. If the enforcement level is unacceptable to them because they will not be able to project power, if the money given to them is going to be so limited just for humanitarian purposes and monitored for the next couple of years by the Trump administration and then forgotten by future Democrat administrations, I'm not kidding when I say that's not a joke.
0: Yeah.
2: Then are we dead? Not either way.
0: Right. They may believe that.
2: We are Red Eye Radio.
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0: changes in the social acceptability of lighting up in public. Cigarette smoking is a risk factor for lung cancer, heart disease, and stroke, and it's long been considered the leading cause of preventable death. I'm Lisa Dwyer.
1: 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I'm John Trout. 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
9: From the Platte Valley Bank Weather Center, I'm meteorologist Derek Height. Slight chance for showers today, otherwise partly cloudy. Highs around 79. Easterly winds 8 to 15 miles an hour. Slight chance of severe thunderstorms tonight. Lows around 56. Slight chance for storms tomorrow. Daytime highs approaching 82. Sunshine mixed with clouds at times. Right now, it's 55 degrees.
2: 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Hourly updates from the Platte Valley Bank Weather Center on KNEB 960 AM and 100.3 FM.
1: This is America in the Morning from Westwood One. Coming up this half hour.
10: It was a sea of blue and white on Fifth Avenue in New York City for the Israeli Day Parade.
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12: Two high-profile Senate races in the midterms already grabbing America's attention. I'm Clayton Neville.
13: Pete Hegseth says Washington is committed to the Indo-Pacific region while softening past comments that describe China as an imminent threat.
14: I'm Haya Pinjwani.
1: A man arrested for killing three people faces a judge in Hawaii today. Three climbers fall to their death in Alaska, and we'll have the updates on an apartment explosion in Dallas and a paper mill implosion in Washington State, along with Robert Workman's sports and a man using AI to make music. Back after these messages.
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9: Welcome back. This is America in the Morning. It's 14 till. Authorities in Hawaii have charged a 36-year-old man with murder in the killings of three men in a remote island community known for its eclectic communal lifestyle. Jacob Daniel Baker faced a judge on the Big Island of Hawaii for the first time over the weekend and was charged with first and second degree murder. Baker remained jailed without bond, with a second court appearance scheduled for later today. Police apprehended Baker following an island-wide manhunt. Police have not given a suspected motive for the killings and so far have found no connections among the victims other than that two of them lived near each other. Shifting gears, there was tragedy in Alaska after three Eastern European climbers on Mount McKinley, who fell near a treacherous pass on North America's tallest peak, have died. With more on the climbers and the one who was rescued, here's correspondent Lisa Dwyer.
10: A Latvian mountaineering expedition group says three climbers on Alaska's Mount McKinley, who fell near a treacherous pass on North America's tallest peak earlier this week, have died. After waiting for weather to clear, a long line from a helicopter was used because the terrain and conditions prevented the helicopter from landing. A fourth climber was later airlifted to a hospital. The National Park Service says the climbers were traversing a route known for its exposed sections when they fell near Denali Pass, which is about 18,200 feet. I'm Lisa Dwyer.
9: More is being learned about three people killed in an explosion and fire that tore through a Dallas apartment building last week, including how it happened. Details from correspondent Jennifer King.
11: Dallas Fire Chief Justin Ball says firefighters were on the scene preparing to evacuate a Dallas apartment complex on Thursday when the building exploded.
12: If it had exploded a minute later, this would be a much worse situation.
11: Sherry Woods heard the explosion.
13: How you hear it? Boom, like, and then I shook like I thought something was hitting me.
11: No firefighters were hurt, but a child and two adults were killed and at least five others were injured. An attorney for the apartment owner says the building was being sold and an engineering firm hired by the buyer struck a gas line while doing soil testing. I'm Jennifer King.
9: Officials in Longview, Washington confirmed that the bodies of all the missing after a chemical tank at a paper mill imploded have been recovered. In all, 11 people were killed and 8 others injured.

0: later this year.
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4: Welcome back. This is America in the Morning. It's 14 till. Authorities in Hawaii have charged a 36-year-old man with murder in the killings of three men in a remote island community known for its eclectic communal lifestyle. Jacob Daniel Baker faced a judge on the Big Island of Hawaii for the first time over the weekend and was charged with first and second degree murder. Baker remained jailed without bond, with a second court appearance scheduled for later today. Police apprehended Baker following an island-wide manhunt. Police have not given a suspected motive for the killings and so far have found no connections among the victims other than that two of them lived near each other. Shifting gears, there was tragedy in Alaska after three Eastern European climbers on Mount McKinley, who fell near a treacherous pass on North America's tallest peak, have died. With more on the climbers and the one who was rescued, here's correspondent Lisa Dwyer.
5: A Latvian mountaineering expedition group says three climbers on Alaska's Mount McKinley, who fell near a treacherous pass on North America's tallest peak earlier this week, had died. After waiting for weather to clear, a long line from a helicopter was used because the terrain and conditions prevented the helicopter from landing. A fourth climber was later airlifted to a hospital. The National Park Service says the climbers were traversing a route known for its exposed sections when they fell near Denali Pass, which is about 18,200 feet. I'm Lisa Dwyer.
4: More is being learned about three people killed in an explosion and fire that tore through a Dallas apartment building last week, including how it happened. Details from correspondent Jennifer King.
6: Dallas Fire Chief Justin Ball says firefighters were on the scene preparing to evacuate a Dallas apartment complex on Thursday when the building exploded.
7: If it had exploded a minute later, this would be a much worse situation.
6: Sherry Woods heard the explosion.
8: How you doing? Boom, like, and then I shook, like, I thought something was hitting me.
6: No firefighters were hurt, but a child and two adults were killed, and at least five others were injured. An attorney for the apartment owner says the building was being sold, and an engineering firm hired by the buyer struck a gas line while doing soil testing. I'm Jennifer King.
4: Officials in Longview, Washington, confirmed that the bodies of all the missing after a chemical tank at a paper mill imploded have been recovered. In all, 11 people were killed and 8 others injured when a tank at the Nippon Dynaware packaging plant containing white liquor imploded, with those injured suffering chemical burns and inhalation injuries. The dead ranged in age from 27 to 58. There are health concerns in the area after hundreds of thousands of gallons of the white liquor spilled into the Longview, Washington stormwater and canal system, where dead fish in affected ditches and canal networks were discovered and higher pH levels in the water detected. America in the Morning continues. We used to get it for free, but now there will be paid.

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0: Good morning and welcome to Daybreak on a Monday. This first day of June 2026, Dave Strang here with you. As we get things rolling with an update on weather, here's meteorologist Don Day.
1: A deep storm system in north central Montana and southern Alberta has pushed a little bit of a weather disturbance into the area this morning, and we do have on radar a little bit of shower and thunderstorm activity over portions of western Nebraska, northeastern Colorado, and some light showers in eastern Wyoming. This is kind of the last bit of the weekend system that came on through, bringing us those thunderstorms Friday and Saturday, the wind yesterday, and now a few remaining showers. After these morning showers dissipate and head off to the east, we're going to start a weather pattern where a southerly to southeasterly wind flow develops again. Now, it's not going to be as strong as last week, thankfully. And this moisture flow coming up from the south and east will feed the development of afternoon and evening thunderstorms. Across western Nebraska, eastern Wyoming, eastern Colorado, and western Kansas up into South Dakota this week, we're going to be in a pattern where afternoon and evening thunderstorm chances will be a daily occurrence. We're also going to be in a situation where some of these are going to be severe. Here's your forecast from the Platte Valley Bank Weather Center. There will be some morning showers in a few areas, then becoming partly cloudy, comfortably warm, upper 70s to near 80. Afternoon and evening thunderstorms, some strong to severe, lingering into early tonight, lows mid-50s. We're just going to recycle the weather. Highs will be upper 70s and lower 80s Tuesday through Friday with a daily chance of afternoon and evening thunderstorms, some occasionally becoming strong to severe. Nights in the 50s.
0: We had 82 degrees for a high temperature in Scotts Bluff yesterday. Just a beautiful day with that nice breeze. 47 degrees was the overnight low. Today's average high is 79 with an average low of 50. The record high of 99 degrees on this date back in 2020. And the record low is 33 degrees. That was all the way back in 1907. 522 was our sunrise this morning. It will be setting at 823 this evening. And as we check conditions around the region this morning, we are seeing partly to mostly cloudy skies. Alliance now at 49 degrees. It's 59 in Ogallala, some shower activity in that area. Also some showers in the Sydney area, 55 degrees there. Kimball at 61, 58 in Pine Bluffs, some shower activity just south of Pine Bluffs. Cheyenne with 55 degrees. It's 54 in Torrington. Looks like some shower activity just to the north and west of Torrington as well. Here in Scotts Bluff at Western Nebraska Regional Airport, a temperature of 54 degrees, the dew point at 4.

0: 39, 83% relative humidity. Right now, the winds are pretty much calm. Our barometer is rising 30.16 inches. And again, 54 degrees at the airport right now. We are at 55 at our studios here at KNEB. Daybreak continues on this Monday morning with an update on news. The Nebraska State Patrol is investigating two separate crashes that occurred with one fatality, several injuries, and multiple closures of I-80 on Saturday. The first crash occurred at approximately 3:30 p.m. Central Time Saturday when a semi had stopped in the head-to-head construction zone on I-80 near Cozad and was rear-ended by another semi. That collision caused the second semi to catch fire and block both directions of travel on I-80. Two occupants of the first semi were transported to the hospital in Cozad with non-life-threatening injuries. The driver of the second semi was not injured. Well, during response to that crash, a secondary crash occurred involving another semi and an RV. The driver of that semi and five occupants of the RV were transported to the Lexington Regional Health Center with non-life-threatening injuries. I-80 was closed for approximately 2 hours during response to the first set of crashes. Then later that day, Saturday, at approximately 5:10 p.m. Mountain Time, NSP received a report of a multi-vehicle crash near Brule at mile marker 118. Preliminary investigation shows a dust storm occurred in the area, leading to a crash that involved 16 vehicles, several of which caught fire. Both directions of travel were closed on I-80. One driver was pronounced deceased at the scene, and five other people were transported to Ogallala Community Hospital with serious injuries, one of which was considered to have life-threatening injuries. The deceased driver has been identified as a 56-year-old man from Pocahontas, Iowa. Both crashes remain under investigation, and troopers were assisted by numerous public safety partners in these incident responses. Flanked by elected state leaders, members of the Jewish community and faith advocacy partners in the state, Governor Jim Pillen issued on Friday an executive order on anti-Semitism. In general, the order establishes standards and reporting measures for state entities to further combat the issue that has led to discrimination and hate crimes across the country, including here in Nebraska. During the gathering in the governor's hearing room at the state capitol, Bob Goldberg, COO of the Jewish Federation of Omaha, said the fight against anti-Semitism is not just about protecting the Jewish community.
1: It is about protecting the values that we all share as Americans. Anti-Semitism is a warning sign of a broader sickness in society, one that, if left unchecked, weakens democracy, fuels extremism, dehumanization, and division. We all deserve the freedom to live openly, safely, and with dignity.
0: In response to the executive order, the Nebraska bishops issued a statement expressing their solidarity with the Jewish community, calling on all Nebraskans to be a blessing to one another and recognize we are wonderfully and beautifully made in the image of God. On Thursday of last week, Governor Jim Pillen announced the appointment of Scott Gray as executive director of the Nebraska Commission on Law Enforcement and Criminal Justice. Gray, a decorated 30-year veteran of the Omaha Police Department, will assume his role with the agency August 3rd. His background includes oversight of nearly 550 sworn officers and civilian staff, policy research and development, compliance measures, leadership development, and community outreach. Gray succeeds Brian Tuma, who announced his retirement from the Crime Commission in April. Our celebration of May as National Beef Month has been wrapping up, and Friday included presentation of the proceeds from the previous Friday's drive-through barbecue for Camp Scott. Rural Radio Scottsbluff Promotions Director Kendra Feather was joined by staff from our stations and Allo, handing over a check for $1,667. Rainey Berry with Camp Scott was amazed at the amount, saying the funds are especially important this year.
2: Over half of our campers could not or needed scholarships, so this money will really help with that. We're taking them fishing and bowling, and we go to the summer reading program, and the Wildcat Hills will go to the zoo. We just do a lot of fun things that they wouldn't normally get to do.
0: The barbecue featured a hamburger or beef hot dog, bag of chips, and a Runza cookie and a drink for only $5. Kendra Feather, our promotions director, said the event is blessed to have so many people going through line, giving more than the minimum donation. The event was originally held at the station's parking lot, but that changed during the pandemic. Check out our Rural Radio Scottsbluff app presented by Regional West. 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
13: A potential investigation into the fertilizer industry. I'm Alex Makovica, joining you with this morning's check of agriculture news. A coalition of corn and commodity groups hosted a fertilizer market listening session in Texas last week, where the Federal Trade Commission chairman addressed concerns about fertilizer prices and market competition. Following the event, the National Corn Growers Association says he plans to launch an investigation into the fertilizer industry. Corn growers have argued that limited competition and supply constraints have contributed to persistently high fertilizer costs, adding pressure to farm profitability during a period of negative returns. As cattle producers continue to monitor the spread of Tyleria, a tick-borne cattle disease recently identified in Nebraska, veterinarians say awareness is key. The disease is primarily spread by the Asian longhorned tick, which has been found in neighboring states but has not been yet established in Nebraska. Dr. Jared Walahoski with Overton Vet Services says the climate in the state may help limit the threat.
14: You know, in terms of risk, the southeast part of the state is definitely going to be a higher risk for the tick actually showing up and causing the disease here. I think the greater risk for the rest of the state is for incoming cattle from those areas of the country where the tick is more prevalent.
13: There is no vaccine or specific treatment for the disease. And strong storms produced destructive winds and large hail over the weekend, snapping power lines, with reports of damage to grain bins and outbuildings. Lexington was especially hard hit with wind gusts to nearly 80 miles an hour. Large hail was reported near Beaver City and Wellfleet, plus grain bins damaged near Lexington. Storm also knocked out power in several counties, and golf ball-sized hail was reported by the Scottsbluff Airport and surrounding areas. I'm Alex Makovica.
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13: 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A teenage girl is in custody after three horses were intentionally injured during the National Barrel Horse Association Super Show in Las Vegas. According to their police, officers were called to a barn early Saturday morning and discovered three horses had been injured with a sharp object. Authorities say the injuries are not life-threatening, but are expected to keep the horses from competing. Detectives identified a juvenile suspect who had access to the barn and took her into custody. She's now facing multiple animal cruelty and felony property destruction charges. The National Barrel Horse Association says the incident involved a limited number of horses and that there is no ongoing threat to competitors or animals. Cattle producers interested in virtual fencing technology have an upcoming chance to see several systems in action. It's a two-day bus tour coming up in mid-June, the 16th and the 17th. That falls on a Tuesday and Wednesday. That tour will feature on-range demonstrations of the halter and no-fence systems in Missouri and Iowa. And then following, it will be a research presentation and some more demonstrations at the Eastern Nebraska Research Extension and Education Center near Meade. Organizers say virtual fencing has the potential to reduce labor, improve grazing management, and increase pasture utilization. Producers will be able to compare multiple side-by-side systems. Registration is due by June 9th. It's $200 per person, including transportation, lodging, and meals. And in consumer news, tomatoes are becoming one of the biggest drivers of grocery inflation in the United States. According to the latest Consumer Price Index, tomato prices are up roughly 40% from a year ago. That's a larger increase than coffee, beef roasts, or frozen seafood. Economists pointing to a combination of factors, including weather, higher transportation costs, and new tariffs on imported tomatoes from Mexico.
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18: 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On May 30th, 2026, at Erickson Livestock Market in Erickson, Nebraska, receipts total 4620. Last reported 1898 and a year ago at 3876. Steers, medium and large ones, three weights. Package deal at 665, four weights, 550 to 585, five weights, 475 to 485, six weights, 435 to 445, eight weights, 360 to 375, nine weights, 347.75, package deal. 1,000 weights, 316.5 to 319.5. Heifers, medium and large ones, three weights, 585, package deal, four weights, 480 to 5, five weights, 462.5, package deal. And six weights, another package deal, $398. Lexington Livestock Market in Lexington, Nebraska, receipts total $1,593, last reported $1,336, and a year ago at $2,934. Steers, medium and large ones, four weights. Package deal at 540, five weights, 448. Another package deal, nine weights, 350, 75. Package deal. Heifers, medium and large ones, four weights, 498 to 530. Five weights, 423 to 430. Seven weights, package deal at 372. Crawford Livestock Market in Crawford, Nebraska. Receipts total $1,392. Last reported $1,087. And a year ago at $1,624. Steers, medium and large ones, 4 weights, 5.7.5 to 65. 5 weights, 460 to 508. 6 weights, 486. Package deal, 7 weights, 378 to 410. 8 weights, 358 to 398. 9 weights, 340 to 353. Heifers, medium and large ones, 5 weights, 442.5 to 502.5. 6 weights, 373 to 432.5. 7 weights, 340 to 371. 8 weights, 331 to 356. Hurd Livestock Market in Hurd, South Dakota. Receipts totaled $34.49. Last report $16.61. And a year ago at $16.95. Steers, medium and large ones, 8 weights, 365 to 376.5. 9 weights, 327 to 352. Heifers, medium and large ones, 6 weights, package to a 375. Thank you.
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22: 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I'm Creighton Harmon. Panhandle Prep basketball on Friday. Saw the Red Swans picking up a pair of comeback wins over the Blue Teams. The Red Girls win 68-65 with Scotts Bluff's Eddie Boland named Girls MVP. On the boys' side, the Red Boys picked up the win 90-83 with Scotts Bluff's Nate Kelly named Boys MVP. You can find a broadcast replays of both games, a photo gallery, and Chris's recap story on KNEB.com. A Legion baseball recap of seniors action over the weekend. The Alliance Spartans fell to Cheyenne Post 6 twice on Saturday by the scores of 11-1 and 9-7. Alliance will now take on Ogallala tonight at home beginning around 7 p.m. Alliance is now 11-5 on the summer. Westco was at the Grand Island Hastings Invite over the weekend and went 2-2. With their wins coming over Grand Island USAVE yesterday 7-2 and the 5 Points Chiefs Friday 3-0. The Z's are now 6-8 and will take on the Regulators of Rushville on Tuesday in Rushville. Gehring took on Douglas on the road twice on Saturday and picked up a pair of wins, 11-10 and 17-6. Gehring is now 4-3 on the year and take on Chadron on Tuesday in Chadron. Yesterday afternoon, the San Francisco Giants erupted for 19 runs at Coors Field to avoid the sweep at the hands of the Rockies by the final score of 19-6. Here's Rockies broadcaster Zach Goodman recapping the action.
23: The Rockies and Giants matched up for their series finale on Sunday at Coors Field, with Colorado looking for their first sweep over San Francisco since 2018. The Giants' offense simply would not let that happen. They scored in 8 of the 9 innings, including 7 runs in the 5th inning. They racked up a season-high 25 hits, 13 of which went for extra bases. Jung-Hoo Lee had 5 hits. Bryce Eldridge had 4 hits, 3 of them going for extra bases, including one of them a home run. And Willie Adames hit his first grand slam as a Giant. The Giants scored a season-high 19 runs to avoid the sweep with a 19-6 win over the Rockies. Now the Rockies head to Los Angeles to face the Angels in a quick 3-game road trip. Zach Goodman for the KOA Rockies Radio Network.
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0: The Husker baseball team ends their season yesterday as hosts at their home regional tournament after suffering back-to-back losses to Ole Miss 6-3 and Arizona State 11-8 yesterday. Here's head coach Will Bolt after the loss to Arizona State, wrapping up the season.
1: And what these guys have done all year long, showing up to the yard every single day with a purpose to play hard for each other and to play for the end and play for something bigger than themselves. I mean, it was on full display today. And look, we're obviously we'd love to be continuing to play, but we didn't play well enough to do that. It wasn't from a lack of effort. It wasn't from a lack of togetherness. Only one team's going to be happy at the end of the season, but I'm thankful for this group. I can assure you of that.
0: Nebraska ends their year with a record of 43-17. The 43 wins the most for the Huskers since 2005. The Nebraska softball team's 2026 season came to an end yesterday as well with a 3-1 loss to Texas in an elimination game at the NCAA Women's College World Series in Oklahoma City. Coach Rhonda Revel talks after the loss.
2: I thought it was a hard-fought game. I thought it was really good team. Two very good pitchers going at each other and two really good teams. And that was Nebraska softball today, more indicative of what we play. I've played like all season. I've talked about how consistent we've been all season. And you saw that consistency. You saw that fight. You saw that grit. There were six teams left standing at the start of this day, and everybody's really good, and I couldn't be more proud of our fight today. So tip of the hat to Texas, but I'm so proud of this team.
0: The Huskers finished the season with a record of 52-8. The 52 wins tie a program record for the most wins in a single season. Nebraska made its eighth Women's College World Series appearance in program history. That's a look at sports on the Rural Radio Network. I'm Trayton Harmon.
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33: Daybreak continues on a Monday morning, this first day of June. And it makes you feel old when you realize Star Trek III, The Search for Spock, was released 42 years ago today, 1984. Get this half hour rolling with an update on weather with meteorologist Dawn Day.
3: A deep storm system in north central Montana and southern Alberta has pushed a little bit of a weather disturbance into the area this morning, and we do have on radar a little bit of shower and thunderstorm activity over portions of western Nebraska, northeastern Colorado, and some light showers in eastern Wyoming. This is kind of the last bit of the weekend system that came on through, bringing us those thunderstorms Friday and Saturday, the wind yesterday, and now a few remaining showers. After these morning showers dissipate and head off to the east, we're going to start a weather pattern where a southerly to southeasterly wind flow develops again. Now, it's not going to be as strong as last week, thankfully. And this moisture flow coming up from the south and east will feed the development of afternoon and evening thunderstorms. Across western Nebraska, eastern Wyoming, eastern Colorado, and western Kansas up into South Dakota this week, we're going to be in a pattern where afternoon and evening thunderstorm chances will be a daily occurrence. We're also going to be in a situation where some of these are going to be severe. Here's your forecast from the Platte Valley Bank Weather Center. There will be some morning showers in a few areas, then becoming partly cloudy, comfortably warm, upper 70s to near 80. Afternoon and evening thunderstorms, some strong to severe, lingering into early tonight, lows mid-50s. We're just going to recycle the weather. Highs will be upper 70s and lower 80s Tuesday through Friday with a daily chance of afternoon and evening thunderstorms, some occasionally becoming strong to severe. Nights in the 50s.
33: Partly to mostly cloudy skies around the region this morning. At our Scottsbluff studios right now, we have 52 degrees at KNEB. Daybreak continues on this Monday morning with an update on news. The Nebraska State Patrol investigating two separate crashes that resulted in one fatality, several injuries, and multiple closures of I-80 Saturday. The first crash occurred approximately 3:30 p.m. Central Time when a semi had stopped in the head-to-head construction zone on I-80 near Cozad and was rear-ended by another semi. That collision caused the second semi to catch fire and block both directions of travel on I-80. Two occupants of the first semi were transported to the hospital in Cozad with non-life-threatening injuries, the driver of the second semi not injured. Well, during the response to that crash, a secondary crash occurred involving another semi and an RV. The driver of that semi and five occupants of the RV were transported to Lexington Regional Health Center with non-life-threatening injuries. I-80 there was closed for approximately 2 hours during response to that first set of crashes. Well, then later at approximately 5:10 p.m. Mountain Time Saturday, NSP received a report of a multi-vehicle crash near Brule at mile marker 118. Preliminary investigation shows a dust storm occurred in the area, leading to a crash that involved 16 vehicles, several of which caught fire. Both directions of travel were closed on I-80. One driver was pronounced deceased at the scene, and five other people were transported to Ogallala Community Hospital with serious injuries, one of which is considered to have life-threatening injuries. The deceased driver was identified as a 56-year-old man from Pocahontas, Iowa. Both crashes remain under investigation. Troopers were assisted by numerous public safety partners in these incident responses. Flanked by elected state officials, members of the Jewish community, and faith advocacy partners in the state, Governor Jim Pillen on Friday issued an executive order on anti-Semitism. In general, the order establishes standards and reporting measures for state entities to further combat the issue that has led to discrimination and hate crimes across the country, including here in Nebraska. During the gathering in the governor's hearing room at the state capitol, Bob Goldberg, COO of the Jewish Federation of Omaha, said the fight against anti-Semitism is not just about protecting the Jewish community.
5: In the values that we all share as Americans, anti-Semitism is a warning sign of a broader sickness in society, one that, if left unchecked, weakens democracy, fuels extremism, dehumanization, and division. We all deserve the freedom to live openly, safely, and with dignity.
33: In response to the executive order, the Nebraska bishops issued a statement expressing their solidarity with the Jewish community, calling on all Nebraskans to be blessed, be a blessing to one another, and recognize we are wonderfully and beautifully made in the image of God. On Thursday of last week, Governor Jim Pillen announced the appointment of Scott Gray as Executive Director of the Nebraska Commission on Law Enforcement and Criminal Justice. Gray, a decorated 30-year veteran of the Omaha Police Department, will assume his role with the agency August 3rd. His background includes oversight of nearly 550 sworn officers and civilian staff, policy research and development, compliance measures, leadership development, and community outreach. Gray succeeds Brian Tuma, who announced his retirement from the Crime Commission in April. Our celebration of May as National Beef Month has been wrapping up, and Friday included presentation of the proceeds from the drive-through barbecue for Camp Scott. Rural Radio Scottsbluff Promotions Director Kendra Feather was joined by staff from our stations and Allo, handing over a check for $1,667. Rennie Berry with Camp Scott was amazed at the amount, saying the funds are especially important this year.
6: Over half of our campers could not or needed scholarships, so this money will really help with that. We're taking them fishing and bowling, and we go to the summer reading program, and the Wildcat Hills will go to the zoo. We just do a lot of fun things that they wouldn't normally get to do.
33: The barbecue featured a hamburger or beef hot dog, bag of chips, a chocolate chip cookie, and a drink for only $5. And Feather said the event has blessed so many people going through the line to give more than the minimum donation. The event was originally held here in the station's parking lot, but that changed to out on the street during the pandemic, and it stayed that way since. Make sure you download the KNEB Storm Center weather app presented by Viera Wireless. 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With a look at news on this Monday morning, on Daybreak, I'm Dave Strang.
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10: Extension Almanac.
11: Extension specialist Mary Dronowski says Sudan grass can be a great option for summer grazing. She says it stands up well due to its tendency for better regrowth after grazing, and it thrives during the hot summer months.
12: Let's talk a little bit about Sudan grass itself. So we said it needs summer grazing, and Sudan grass is a warm season, and it's actually one of the parents of probably the warm season grass, annual grass that most people are familiar with, sorghum Sudan, right? This is different, just to be clear. It's actually one of the things that sorghum Sudan is the cross of. So it's sorghum, and then Sudan grass is crossed to get sorghum Sudan. So that's important because Sudan grass, it looks a lot like sorghum Sudan, but it has some differences that is really useful from the grazing perspective. And one of those is that it yields a little less if you're trying to just ton it out for hay, but it regrows better after grazing. So on a grazing situation, we typically see actually a little bit more grazing from it than sorghum Sudan. And there's kind of a little bit of a bonus in that it's lower prussic acid. So it has a little bit less risk when you're grazing those smaller plants. So we still tell people to wait till it's 15 inches before you turn out. And there are actually varieties that are even lower risk versus others. And so the one I've been using is Piper. It's from the 70s, people. So this is nothing new. But Piper Sudan grass does a really nice job of regrowing after grazing. And even when the cattle step on it, It seems to be able to recover. You can sometimes have stems that almost look shattered, and yet they're still growing and being productive, which is pretty cool. So we've been actually putting in Sudan grass after rye, and so we've been grazing rye until the end of May, and then we'll kill the rye out and we'll plant Sudan grass. So just get an idea of the timing. We're kind of planting it a little bit later than maybe some people would, because we're trying to get the most use out of our winter annual. So we're planting it now, and then it's usually ready to graze at 30 to 40 days. Sometimes, actually, 40 days is too long. It gets going and it can grow really, really fast. So sometimes at 40 days, it's 5 foot tall, just to tell you. But what we've been doing is we actually have been grazing it both with cow-calf pairs and with stalker calves. So both of those classes of cattle, we grazed on the rye first, and then we took them off. We took them over to perennial pasture. So in our case, smooth brown grass, let them graze for that month to 40 days, and then came back to our annual field. So with the Sudan grass, honestly, with all annuals, I suggest you rotationally graze. I realize it's a lot of work to put up fences in a crop field, but I think it is more than worth it to go ahead and divide it up into quarters and be able to rotationally graze, because your whole goal with annuals is to keep them vegetative. So keep them young and keep them growing quickly and keep them very high quality. And you can do it, and cattle will perform really well. In fact, we did peak lactation cows who we were breeding out on the Sudan grass, and they maintained condition, and their calves gained actually 2.5 pounds a day. So they had, like, they were started out about 70 days of age, and we went for about 70 days on the grazing. And so those calves gained actually about 4.4 pounds more than calves who were actually on cows out on our perennial pasture. So the quality is really good. The stalker calves are heavier when they went out. They were actually 880 pounds at turnout. I know, crazy. So turnout's really July 1st time frame, just have everybody on the same page. And they gained about 1.6 pounds a day. So really good quality stuff.
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1: A potential investigation into the fertilizer industry. I'm Alex Makovica, joining you with this morning's check of agriculture news. A coalition of corn and commodity groups hosted a fertilizer market listening session in Texas last week, where the Federal Trade Commission chairman addressed concerns about fertilizer prices and market competition. Following the event, the National Corn Growers Association says he plans to launch an investigation into the fertilizer industry. Corn growers have argued that limited competition and supply constraints have contributed to persistently high fertilizer costs, adding pressure to farm profitability during a period of negative returns. As cattle producers continue to monitor the spread of Tularia, a tick-borne cattle disease recently identified in Nebraska, veterinarians say awareness is key. The disease is primarily spread by the Asian longhorned tick, which has been found in neighboring states but has not been yet established in Nebraska. Dr. Jared Walahoski with Overton Vet Services says the climate in the state may help limit the threat.
2: You know, in terms of risk, the southeast part of the state is definitely going to be a higher risk for the tick actually showing up and causing the disease here. I think the greater risk for the rest of the state is for incoming cattle from those areas of the country where the tick is more prevalent.
1: There is no vaccine or specific treatment for the disease. And strong storms produced destructive winds and large hail over the weekend, snapping power lines, with reports of damage to grain bins and outbuildings. Lexington was especially hard hit, with wind gusts to nearly 80 miles an hour. Large hail was reported near Beaver City and Wellfleet, plus grain bins damaged near Lexington. Storm also knocked out power in several counties, and golf ball-sized hail was reported by the Scottsbluff Airport and surrounding areas. I'm Alex Makavica.

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3: A teenage girl is in custody after three horses were intentionally injured during the National Barrel Horse Association Super Show in Las Vegas. According to their police, officers were called to a barn early Saturday morning and discovered three horses had been injured with a sharp object. Authorities say the injuries are not life-threatening, but are expected to keep the horses from competing. Detectives identified a juvenile suspect who had access to the barn and took her into custody. She's now facing multiple animal cruelty and felony property destruction charges. The National Barrel Horse Association says the incident involved a limited number of horses and that there is no ongoing threat to competitors or animals. Cattle producers interested in virtual fencing technology have an upcoming chance to see several systems in action. It's a two-day bus tour coming up in mid-June, the 16th and the 17th. That falls on a Tuesday and Wednesday. That tour will feature on-range demonstrations of the halter and no-fence systems in Missouri and Iowa. And then following, it will be a research presentation and some more demonstrations at the Eastern Nebraska Research Extension and Education Center near Meade. Organizers say virtual fencing has the potential to reduce labor, improve grazing management, and increase pasture utilization. Producers will be able to compare multiple side-by-side systems. Registration is due by June 9th. It's $200 per person, including transportation, lodging, and meals. And in consumer news, tomatoes are becoming one of the biggest drivers of grocery inflation in the United States. According to the latest Consumer Price Index, tomato prices are up roughly 40% from a year ago. That's a larger increase than coffee, beef roasts, or frozen seafood. Economists pointing to a combination of factors, including weather, higher transportation costs, and new tariffs on imported tomatoes from Mexico. I'm Alex Makavica reporting.
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5: Hurricane season is approaching. Whether an Atlantic Basin hurricane making landfall on our shores or torrential monsoon in the desert southwest from eastern Pacific tropical storms, flooding is among the concerns in such weather events. Also increased, food safety considerations, whether floodwaters are on the coastlines or farther inland. When asking USDA food safety expert Meredith Carruthers what are some tips to consider when it comes to food safety in a flood event, she starts with time, which may be an ally in that.
6: Sometimes you can prepare for a flooding event, and in those cases, it's helpful to take food items and elevate them onto a higher surface, put them on a higher shelf, put them as high up as you can to hopefully avoid them coming into contact with flood water. Same with your refrigerator. You can actually, if you have cinder blocks or have an option to put it up on something to elevate it.

0: You can elevate your refrigerator as well.
1: Knowing how to evaluate foods after a flood event is also essential.
0: Usually, if something has come into contact with floodwater, it's usually better to assume it's not going to be salvageable and that it's not safe, especially things like cardboard packages, crackers, things in those thin plastic bags, any fruits and vegetables, any meats, anything like that. It's not packaged necessarily. Bottles with screw caps aren't going to be considered safe. All of those items will have to be discarded, unfortunately.
1: Now, metal cans and retort pouches can potentially be recovered from flooding contamination. But as Carruthers advises,
0: you really have to make sure that it doesn't have any damage on it, like a dent, or it's not swelling, it doesn't have any punctures or things, because even microscopic holes like that can allow bacteria to go inside.
1: So food and waterproof containers with no damage can be made safe through the following steps.
0: If you have canned food that's not damaged, not dented, not showing any signs of kind of structural integrity, you can brush away any dirt, wash them with soap and water, and then you can sanitize them by putting them in water and allowing the water to come to a boil for 2 minutes continuously. Or you can put them in a freshly made solution of 1 tablespoon of unscented chlorine bleach per gallon of drinking water, and then letting them air dry for 15 minutes.
1: Carruthers advises drinking only bottled water, not in contact with flood water. As for cookware, ceramic dishes and utensils contaminated by flood.
0: Pots, pans, dishes, utensils, those kind of items can be washed with soap and water and then rinsed and sanitized by boiling them in clean water for 15 minutes. So your pots and pans are salvageable by cleaning and sanitizing them thoroughly.
1: And items in contact with floodwaters, such as wooden cutting boards, plastic utensils, and baby bottle nipples and pacifiers, must be disposed of. I'm Rod Bain reporting for the U.S. Department of Agriculture in Washington.
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4: 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We'll get things rolling here with meteorologist Dawn Day.

0: meteorologist Dawn Day.
1: A deep storm system in north central Montana and southern Alberta has pushed a little bit of a weather disturbance into the area this morning, and we do have on radar a little bit of shower and thunderstorm activity over portions of western Nebraska, northeastern Colorado, and some light showers in eastern Wyoming. This is kind of the last bit of the weekend system that came on through, bringing us those thunderstorms Friday and Saturday, the wind yesterday, and now a few remaining showers. After these morning showers dissipate and head off to the east, we're going to start a weather pattern where a southerly to southeasterly wind flow develops again. Now, it's not going to be as strong as last week, thankfully. And this moisture flow coming up from the south and east will feed the development of afternoon and evening thunderstorms. Across western Nebraska, eastern Wyoming, eastern Colorado, and western Kansas up into South Dakota this week, we're going to be in a pattern where afternoon and evening thunderstorm chances will be a daily occurrence. We're also going to be in a situation where some of these are going to be severe.
0: Just a beautiful day yesterday. We had 82 degrees for a high temperature in Scottsbluff. The overnight low was 47. Today's average high is 79 degrees with an average low of 50. A record high of 99 degrees, that was just a few short years ago, 2020, and a record low all the way back in 1907, 33 degrees. Sunrise this morning was at 5:22, it'll be setting at 8:23 this evening. And we are seeing partly to mostly cloudy skies around the region, most of the shower and rain activity Dawn was talking about in the southern portions of the panhandle this morning. Most of the activity, you might see a few spotty sprinkles in northern portions of the panhandle as well. Alliance at 53 degrees. It's 52 in Chadron. Ogallala with 61. 55 in the Sydney area. Also 55 at Kimball. Pine Bluffs with 59. 54 in Cheyenne. Torrington reporting 55. And here in Scottsbluff, at Western Nebraska Regional Airport, a temperature of 56 degrees. The dew point at 50 with 80% relative humidity. Right now, an east breeze at about 5 to 10 miles per hour and a steady barometer still at 30.16 inches. Again, 56 degrees at the airport right now. And we are at 56 at our studios here at KNEB. Daybreak continues as we have an update on news with News Director Scott Miller. Good morning, Scott.
2: Good morning, Dave. Good morning, everyone. The Nebraska State Patrol is investigating two separate crashes that resulted in one fatality, several injuries, and multiple closures of Interstate 80 over the weekend. Shortly after 5 p.m. Saturday, the NSP received a report of a multi-vehicle crash near Brule at mile marker 118. Preliminary investigation showed that a dust storm occurred in the area, leading to a crash that involved 16 vehicles, several of which caught on fire. Both directions of travel were closed. One driver, a 56-year-old Iowa man, was pronounced deceased at the scene, and five other people were transported to Ogallala Community Hospital, one of which was considered to have life-threatening injuries. Earlier in the day, NSP and first responders were called to an Interstate 80 head-to-head construction zone near Cozad, where a semi had stopped due to traffic and was rear-ended by another semi. The collision causing the second semi to catch fire, blocking both directions of travel. Two occupants of the first semi were transported to the hospital in Cozad with non-life-threatening injuries. The driver of the second semi was not injured, but during the incident, a secondary crash occurred involving another semi and an RV. The driver of that semi and the five occupants of the RV were taken to Lexington Regional Health Center with non-life-threatening injuries. Both incidents remain under investigation. Flanked by elected state leaders, members of the Jewish community, and faith advocacy partners from across the state, Governor Jim Pillen on Friday issued an executive order on anti-Semitism. That order requires the state's public education system and institutions of higher learning to adopt the International Holocaust Remembrance Alliance definition of anti-Semitism and mandates completion of an annual report to the governor by September 1st, outlining all anti-Semitic incidents, findings, and investigation outcomes from the previous academic year. During the gathering in the governor's hearing room at the state capitol building, Bob Goldberg, the CEO of the Jewish Federation of Omaha, said the executive order truly matters.
3: It moves us from reaction to prevention.

0: through education, awareness, and accountability. By establishing statewide reporting and educational requirements, Nebraska is taking a proactive stand to ensure anti-Semitism is recognized early and addressed before it escalates.
1: He continued that the fight against anti-Semitism is not just about protecting the Jewish community, but protecting the values we all share as Americans. In response to the executive order, the Nebraska bishops issued a statement expressing their solidarity with the Jewish community, calling on all Nebraskans to be a blessing to one another and recognize we're each wonderfully and beautifully made in the image of God. The issue of any limits on fireworks use in gearing for this coming Independence Day holiday will be the topic of a meeting later today. The city's Public Safety Committee gathers at the council chambers at 4 p.m. for a discussion of staff research pertaining to budget and public safety concerns regarding consumer pyrotechnics during our current dry conditions. The committee will also develop a timeline for possible discharge of fireworks during the season, then forward a recommendation to the City Council for consideration during their June 8th meeting. Meanwhile, an agenda item for the Scottsbluff County Board this afternoon includes discussion on what kind of restrictions they could place on fireworks for this coming holiday. Governor Pillen has announced last week the appointment of Scott Gray as Executive Director of the Nebraska Commission on Law Enforcement and Criminal Justice. Gray, a decorated 30-year veteran of the Omaha Police Department, will assume his role with the agency August 3rd. His background includes oversight of nearly 550 sworn officers and civilian staff, policy research and development, compliance measures, leadership development, and community outreach. Gray succeeds Brian Tuma, who announced his retirement from the Crime Commission back in April. Our celebration of May as National Beef Month wrapped up on Friday with a presentation of the proceeds from the drive-through barbecue for Camp Scott. Rural Radio Scottsbluff Promotions Director Kendra Feather was joined by staff from our stations and Allo, handing over a check for $1,667. Renee Berry with Camp Scott was amazed by the amount, saying the funds will help provide a memorable summer, especially for half of the campers who do need scholarships to attend.
2: We're taking them fishing and bowling, and we go to the summer reading program, and the Wildcat Hills, we'll go to the zoo. We just do a lot of fun things that they wouldn't normally get to do, and so It's just a great camp, and we're proud of it, but we couldn't do it without people like K&B.
1: The barbecue featured a hamburger or beef hot dog, bag of chips, a Runza chocolate chip cookie, and a drink for only $5. Feathers said the event is blessed to have so many people that go through the line giving more than the minimum donation. The event had originally been held in the station's parking lot for years, but that changed during the pandemic. Don't forget to check out the Rural Radio Scottsbluff app presented by Regional West. 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
3: Celebrate Nebraska Wildflower Week, the first week in June, hosted by Plant Nebraska, inspired by a similar national event, is to increase awareness and appreciation for wildflowers and native plants in the wild and in the landscape through an array of events and activities across Nebraska. National Wildflower Week, which is coordinated by the Lady Bird Johnson Wildflower Center in Texas, is observed in early May. 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
8: A teenage girl is in custody after three horses were intentionally injured during the National Barrel Horse Association Super Show in Las Vegas. According to their police, officers were called to a barn early Saturday morning and discovered three horses had been injured with a sharp object. Authorities say the injuries are not life-threatening, but are expected to keep the horses from competing. Detectives identified a juvenile suspect who had access to the barn and took her into custody. She's now facing multiple animal cruelty and felony property destruction charges. The National Barrel Horse Association says the incident involved a limited number of horses and that there is no ongoing threat to competitors or animals. Cattle producers interested in virtual fencing technology have an upcoming chance to see several systems in action. It's a two-day bus tour coming up in mid-June, the 16th and the 17th. That falls on a Tuesday and Wednesday. That tour will feature on-ranch demonstrations of the halter and no-fence systems in Missouri and Iowa. And then following, it will be a research presentation and some more demonstrations at the Eastern Nebraska Research Extension and Education Center near Meade. Organizers say virtual fencing has the potential to reduce labor, improve grazing management, and increase pasture utilization. Producers will be able to compare multiple side-by-side systems. Registration is due by June 9th. It's $200 per person, including transportation, lodging, and meals. And in consumer news, tomatoes are becoming one of the biggest drivers of grocery inflation in the United States. According to the latest Consumer Price Index, tomato prices are up roughly 40% from a year ago. That's a larger increase than coffee, beef roasts, or frozen seafood. Economists pointing to a combination of factors, including weather, higher transportation costs, and new tariffs on imported tomatoes from Mexico. I'm Alex Makovica reporting.
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10: It's time for this week's Nebraska Cattlemen's Report, a weekly discussion of issues important to members of the Nebraska Cattlemen's Association. I'm Alex Makovica. We are trying to gather the latest information, what's important for producers about this new tick-borne disease that we're hearing about. Not new, but new to Nebraska. And joining us with details is Dr. Jared Walahosky of Overton Vet. Kind of set this up for us, first of all, as we think about, you know, a new threat here to Nebraska cattle country. What's important to mention?
11: Sure, Alex. We've got, you know, this year we've had more than our fair share of issues, but this is a new one that is threatening to come into the state. Not new necessarily to the country, but one that potentially has some concerns for us moving forward as we get ready to turn cattle out to what we hope will be grass for the summer.
10: So this is something we know as Tularia. I hope I'm pronouncing that correctly, or have been at least. Where does this come from? How is it spreading? And what do we know so far about it here in Nebraska?
11: So there are multiple different strains of Tularia tularyosis. It's a bloodborne protozoal pathogen that is spread primarily by tick bites. And the tick that carries that is the Asian longhorn tick, which typically has not been in our area. That tick prefers a more humid climate with lots of vegetation and foliage to work in. But we are getting reports that the tick is moving our direction, probably more so toward the southeastern part of Nebraska. It's been diagnosed in Iowa. And so it's something we need to keep a lookout for the tick and then for the diseases that it carries.
10: Okay, and that comes along with some different concerns, I think. At least in my mind, I think about it the cow-calf side and then on the feeder side. What are the differences in those? Are there different concerns with those different sectors of animals?
11: Somewhat, yes. So it's a blood-borne disease. It can attack red and white blood cells, which makes it somewhat unique. So the basic symptoms involve anemia, lethargy, cattle that don't want to eat. In bred animals, you can see abortions from it. The case fatality rate in it is relatively low in most cases, but certainly one that's gonna pull down your productivity, and in the case of bred animals, may lead to some abortions. On the feedlot side, the concern is that it's a stressor to their system, in addition to all of the other stresses that cattle go through when they acclimate moving into a feed yard, and that may make them more susceptible to some of the other diseases we're more familiar with in terms of respiratory disease and those kinds of things. So somewhat nonspecific, but still something we really need to be vigilant and keep an eye out for.
10: Okay, I mean, you said death in severe cases, but what about the long-term impacts it has to these animals? Do we know much about that?
11: Some animals will reach a carrier state. Most animals become infected and then, you know, basically learn to tolerate it, but can serve as vectors if the tick moves in. Transmission has to be from host to tick to new animal, not from animal to animal. But just going to be another drag on productivity in general that we're all trying to avoid.
10: If you're just joining us, we're on the phone today with Dr. Jared Walahosky at Overton Vet talking about this tick-borne disease that has made its way into Nebraska. And I think it's a fair question to ask for a lot of producers wondering, you know, we've heard several Nebraska counties. Where exactly is this at?
11: I'm not sure where all the latest cases have come up. You know, in terms of risk, the southeast part of the state is definitely going to be a higher risk for the tick actually showing up and causing the disease here. I think the greater risk for the rest of the state is for incoming cattle from those areas of the country where the tick is more prevalent. We've got cases. You know, the tick has been known to reside in Iowa and Missouri, East Coast, those type of things, through the Midwest, and some of their more humid areas. And so anytime you're bringing new cattle in, or if you're experiencing higher than normal incidences of disease of all types, then I think this now has to become something that you want to look at as a rule out. Testing is relatively simple. It can be done with a blood test through PCR. But again, there's not really a specific treatment for it. It just comes down to management and isolation of those cases.
10: Okay. Well, Dr. Walahosky, as we speak here to Nebraska producers across the state, again, in various sectors, what else is important to make sure that they understand about this disease, the way it spreads, or anything else maybe we haven't had a chance to touch on?
11: I think the big thing is keep an eye out for identifying the tick. It's not necessarily home here, but it is moving our direction. And so if you identify that tick specifically, then we need to concentrate on keeping cattle out of areas that are high vegetation, areas that those ticks would specifically like to stay, any of our licensed products for other external parasites will have an effect on the tick. It just may require more frequent dosing if you want to continue that coverage, because those things usually only last a couple of weeks. So those are some things to watch out for. But again, if you see any signs of large infestations of ticks, make sure you have your veterinarian or an animal health official identify that tick and see if we've actually got the one that carries this disease or if it's something else.
10: Awesome. Well, as we wrap up, I do want to mention this will be discussed at Nebraska Cattlemen's upcoming mid-year meeting. Tell us the details about that and if folks want to follow along with that.
11: Sure. So as a part of our annual mid-year meeting, which will be held this year in Cozad, we are bringing in a speaker who has dealt with the tularemia since it became an issue in the United States. He's got a boatload of experience in dealing with new cases as the disease emerged, and now looking at what's the fallout from that. What can we expect if it starts to move through the state? So I think he'll be a really good source of information for our producers. So if you could attend, come and bring your questions, and hopefully we can get those answered.
10: Wonderful. All right. Again, joining us, Dr. Jared Walahosky at Overton Vet Services. And if you have any questions, we invite you to go check out our website for a resource or contact, more importantly, your local veterinarian. Here on the Rural Radio Network, I'm Alex Makavica.
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14: Time for a look at sports on the Rural Radio Network. I'm Creighton Harmon. Panhandle Prep basketball on Friday saw the Red Squad picking up a pair of comeback wins over the Blue Teams. The Red Girls win 68-65 with Scotts Bluff's Eddie Boland named Girls MVP. On the boys' side, the Red Boys picked up the win 90-83 with Scotts Bluff's Nate Kelly named Boys MVP. You can find a broadcast replays of both games, a photo gallery, and Chris's recap story on KNEB.com. A Legion Baseball recap of seniors action over the weekend. The Alliance Spartans fell to Cheyenne Post 6 twice on Saturday by the scores of 11-1 and 9-7. Alliance will now take on Ogallala tonight at home beginning around 7 p.m. Alliance is now 11-5 on the summer. West Coast was at the Grand Island Hastings Invite over the weekend and went 2-2. With their wins coming over Grand Island USAVE yesterday 7-2 and the 5 Points Chiefs Friday 3-0. The Z's are now 6-8 and will take on the Regulators of Rushville on Tuesday in Rushville. Gehring took on Douglas on the road twice on Saturday and picked up a pair of wins, 11-10 and 17-6. Gehring is now 4-3 on the year and take on Chadron on Tuesday in Chadron. Yesterday afternoon, the San Francisco Giants erupted for 19 runs at Coors Field to avoid the sweep at the hands of the Rockies by the final score of 19-6. Here's Rockies broadcaster Zach Goodman recapping the action.
15: The Rockies and Giants matched up for their series finale on Sunday at Coors Field, with Colorado looking for their first sweep over San Francisco since 2018. The Giants' offense simply would not let that happen. They scored in 8 of the 9 innings, including 7 runs in the 5th inning. They racked up a season-high 25 hits, 13 of which went for extra bases. Jung-Hoo Lee had 5 hits. Bryce Eldridge had 4 hits, 3 of them going for extra bases, including 1 of them, a home run. And Willy Adames hit his first grand slam as a Giant. The Giants scored a season-high 19 runs to avoid the sweep with a 19-6 win over the Rockies. Now the Rockies head to Los Angeles to face the Angels in a quick 3-game road trip. Zach Goodman for the KOA Rockies Radio Network.
14: As Zach said, that series with the Angels begins tonight on KOLT 690 AM, 101.7 FM at 7 p.m. with first pitch set for 7:38. The Husker baseball team ends their season yesterday as hosts at their home regional tournament after suffering back-to-back losses to Ole Miss 6-3 and Arizona State 11-8 yesterday. Here's head coach Will Bolt after the loss to Arizona State, wrapping up the season.
16: And what these guys have done all year long, showing up to the yard every single day with a purpose to play hard for each other and to play for the end and play for something bigger than themselves. I mean, it was on full display today. And look, we're obviously we'd love to be continuing to play, but we didn't play well enough to do that. It wasn't from a lack of effort. It wasn't from a lack of togetherness. Only one team's going to be happy at the end of the season, but I'm thankful for this group. I can assure you of that.
14: Nebraska ends their year with a record of 43-17. The 43 wins the most for the Huskers since 2005. The Nebraska softball team's 2026 season came to an end yesterday as well with a 3-1 loss to Texas in an elimination game at the NCAA Women's College World Series in Oklahoma City. Coach Rhonda Revel talks after the loss.
17: I thought it was a hard-fought game. I thought it was really good team. Two very good pitchers going at each other and two really good teams. And that was Nebraska softball today, more indicative of what we play have played like all season. I've talked about how consistent we've been all season, and you saw that consistency, you saw that fight, you saw that grit. There were six teams left standing at the start of this day, and everybody's really good, and I couldn't be more proud of our fight today. So tip of the hat to Texas, but I'm so proud of this team.
14: The Huskers finished the season with a record of 52-8. The 52 wins tie a program record for the most wins in a single season. Nebraska made its eighth Women's College World Series appearance in program history. That's a look at sports on the Rural Radio Network. I'm Trayton Harmon.
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21: Good morning and welcome to Daybreak on this Monday, the first day of June. As we get an update on weather, here again is meteorologist Don Day.
22: A deep storm system in north central Montana and southern Alberta has pushed a little bit of a weather disturbance into the area this morning, and we do have on radar a little bit of shower and thunderstorm activity over portions of western Nebraska, northeastern Colorado, and some light showers in eastern Wyoming. This is kind of the last bit of the weekend system that came on through, bringing us those thunderstorms Friday and Saturday, the wind yesterday, and now a few remaining showers. After these morning showers dissipate and head off to the east, we're going to start a weather pattern where a southerly to southeasterly wind flow develops again. Now, it's not going to be as strong as last week, thankfully. And this moisture flow coming up from the south and east will feed the development of afternoon and evening thunderstorms. Across western Nebraska, eastern Wyoming, eastern Colorado, and western Kansas up into South Dakota this week, we're going to be in a pattern where afternoon and evening thunderstorm chances will be a daily occurrence. We're also going to be in a situation where some of these are going to be severe. Here's your forecast from the Platte Valley Bank Weather Center. There will be some morning showers in a few areas, then becoming partly cloudy, comfortably warm, upper 70s to near 80. Afternoon and evening thunderstorms, some strong to severe, lingering into early tonight, lows mid-50s. We're just going to recycle the weather. Highs will be upper 70s and lower 80s Tuesday through Friday with a daily chance of afternoon and evening thunderstorms, some occasionally becoming strong to severe. Nights in the 50s.
21: We are still seeing some shower activity in southern portions of the panhandle. Also, a little bit of thunderstorm activity just straddling the state line just north of Pine Bluffs this morning. Otherwise, partly to mostly cloudy skies across the region at our Scotts Bluff studios right now, 56 degrees at KNEB. Daybreak continues on this Monday morning. Now with an update on news, here is News Director Scott Miller. Good morning, Scott.
0: Good morning, Dave. Good morning, everyone. The issue of any limits on fireworks use in the city of Gearing for this coming Independence Day holiday will be the topic of a meeting later today. The city's Public Safety Committee gathers at the council chambers at 4 p.m. for a discussion of staff research pertaining to budget and public safety concerns regarding consumer pyrotechnics during our current dry conditions. The committee will also develop a timeline for possible discharge of fireworks during the season, then forward a recommendation to the City Council for consideration during their June 8th meeting. Meanwhile, an agenda item for the Scotts Bluff County Board this afternoon includes a discussion on what kind of restrictions they could place on fireworks this coming holiday. Flanked by elected state leaders, members of the Jewish community, and faith advocacy partners from across the state, Governor Jim Pillen last week issued an executive order on anti-Semitism. In general, the order establishes standards and reporting measures for state entities to further combat the issue that's led to discrimination and hate crimes across the country, including here in Nebraska. During the gathering Friday in the governor's hearing room at the state capitol building, Bob Goldberg, CEO of the Jewish Federation of Omaha, said the fight against anti-Semitism is not just about protecting the Jewish community.
1: It is about protecting the values that we all share as Americans. Anti-Semitism is a warning sign of a broader sickness in society, one that, if left unchecked, weakens democracy, fuels extremism, dehumanization, and division. We all deserve the freedom to live openly, safely, and with dignity.
0: Specifically, the order requires the state's public education system and institutions of higher learning to adopt the International Holocaust Remembrance Alliance definition of anti-Semitism and mandates completion of an annual report to the governor by September 1st, outlining all anti-Semitic incidents, findings, and investigation outcomes from the previous academic year. In response to the executive order, the Nebraska bishops issued a statement expressing their solidarity with the Jewish community, calling on all Nebraskans to be a blessing to one another and recognize we are each wonderfully and beautifully made in the image of God. Meanwhile, the governor announced last week the appointment of Scott Gray as executive director of the Nebraska Commission on Law Enforcement and Criminal Justice. Gray, a decorated 30-year veteran of the Omaha Police Department, will assume his role with the agency August 3rd. His background includes oversight of nearly 550 sworn officers and civilian staff, policy research and development, compliance measures, leadership development, and community outreach. He succeeds Brian Tuma, who announced his retirement from the Crime Commission in April. The Nebraska State Patrol is investigating two separate crashes that resulted in one fatality, several injuries, and multiple closures of the interstate over the weekend. Shortly after 5 p.m. on Saturday, the NSP received a report of a multi-vehicle crash near Brule at mile marker 118. Preliminary investigation showed that a dust storm had occurred in the area, leading to a crash involving 16 vehicles, several of which caught on fire. Both directions of travel were closed. One driver, a 56-year-old Iowa man, was pronounced deceased at the scene, and five others were transported to Ogallala Community Hospital, one of which was considered to have life-threatening injuries. Earlier in the afternoon, the NSP and first responders were called to the interstate for a head-to-head construction zone collision near Cozad, where one semi had stopped due to traffic and was rear-ended by another semi. That collision caused the second semi to catch fire, blocking both directions of the interstate. Two occupants of the first semi were transported to the hospital in Cozad with non-life-threatening injuries. The driver of the second semi was not injured. However, during the incident, a secondary crash occurred involving another semi and an RV. The driver of that semi and the five RV occupants were transported to Lexington Regional Health Center with non-life-threatening injuries. Both incidents remain under investigation. Our celebration of May as National Beef Month wrapped up on Friday with presentation of the proceeds from the drive-through barbecue for Camp Scott. Rural Radio Scottsbluff Promotions Director Kendra Feather was joined by staff from our stations as well as Allo, handing over a check of $1,667. Renee Berry with Camp Scott was amazed at the amount, saying the funds are especially important this year.
2: Over half of our campers could not or needed scholarships, so this money will really help with that. We're taking them fishing and bowling, and we go to the summer reading program, and the Wildcat Hills will go to the zoo. We just do a lot of fun things that they wouldn't normally get to do.
0: The barbecue featuring a hamburger and beef hot dog, bag of chips, a Runzer chocolate chip cookie, and a drink for only $5. Kendra Feather said the event is blessed to have so many people that go through the line, giving more than the minimum donation. And artists of all ages are encouraged to bring their creativity, as a chalk art contest will highlight the 2026 Gehring Merchants Summer Bash at the Gehring Civic Plaza Saturday, June 6th. Chalk artists are encouraged to claim their square beginning at 4 p.m. with 2.5 hours for completion, and cash prizes for the top three contestants 13 and older. The free community event will take place from 4 to 7 p.m., bringing together local merchants, entertainment, food vendors, games, bounce houses, and interactive family activities in a lively outdoor setting. Guests are encouraged to bring lawn chairs, explore the downtown businesses, enjoy live entertainment, and experience an evening of creativity and community spirit in the heart of Gehring. Don't miss our nightly KNEB.TV newscast, featuring the latest news, weather, sports, and ag information presented by Platte Valley Companies. 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
1: 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Grains were mixed to higher overnight with crude oil higher. The ceasefire has supposedly been extended, but there were several military actions over the weekend which say that the case. Corn futures were lower with a wetter forecast ahead for the Midwest and across the plains for the next 2 weeks. Soybeans were about a nickel higher with support from the bean oil, which has found a new contract high as it rallies with higher crude. And wheat futures were mixed to mostly higher. Cattle futures are opening the day mixed here. Cash cattle trade finally happened late on Friday. The trade across Kansas and Texas was made at 257, and we had 260 bids across the north. Those were rejected, putting the carryout calves onto this week's show lists. July corn is currently up 2 at 448 and 3 quarters. December up 1 and 3 quarters at 476 and 3 quarters. July soybeans up 6 and 3 quarters at 1193 and a half. November up 6 and a half at 1196 and a quarter. July Chicago wheat is up 8 and a quarter at 618 and 3 quarters. September up 7 and 3 quarters at 631 and a quarter. July Kansas City wheat is up 10 and 3 quarters at 660 and 3 quarters. September up 10 and 3 quarters at 672 and a quarter. July soybean meal is down 40 at 329.40. July bean oil up 59 at 78.34. June live cattle are up 62 at 248.87. August up 60 at 239.65. August feeders are unchanged at 348.42. September down 12 at 345.22. And July lean hogs are up 67 cents at $100.15. August up 37 at 98.72. That's your opening markets right here on the Rural Radio.
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8: It's time for this week's Nebraska Wheat Report. I'm Alex Makovica on the Rural Radio Network. We're joined by Dr. Catherine Frels. She's an assistant professor in the Department of Agronomy and Horticulture at the University of Nebraska-Lincoln. Wanted to bring some updated information on the upcoming wheat variety tours that are happening this year and kick off the first part of June. Tell us kind of this updated information that's important to mention here.
9: Yes, so unfortunately, we have started to cancel and adjust some of our field days. As you know, it's been a really rough spring and early summer for wheat producers in Nebraska, and we're seeing those same signs in our variety tours. And while some of the tours are still, or some of those trial sites are still standing, they're really not worth spending a lot of time looking at. So we are canceling some of those smaller field days, such as the Dual County and Banner County field days. Those are some of our small grower-led field days. And then even some of our bigger field days are starting to pivot and will not have the full variety tour as we usually do. So that includes the Box Butte County Field Day at Collin Farm Seed. And we have canceled the Dryland Tour. The Dryland Trial has been froze out multiple times and very dry, so we will just be looking at the irrigated trial there. We will also be pivoting the Cheyenne County Field Day at the High Plains Ag Lab. We actually won't be at the High Plains Ag Lab. All of the wheat there has been terminated due to the extreme drought at that location. And so instead, we're going to be meeting at the Western Nebraska Community College in Sydney and just have a wheat field day, but we'll have an opportunity to talk about upcoming or current research going on at UNL, and if our industry partners are there, they can provide updates as well.
8: Okay, absolutely. I am looking at your guys' website right now, and you have all of this information completely updated. Everything that you have just said is right here. So if you've lost track, no worries. You guys have QR codes, links, everything is right here. So a great resource. But speaking of resources, this is, even if you can't go out and see the wheat, such a great opportunity to talk about a lot of different things in the wheat world. What information, maybe what questions should people come with?
9: Right. So we will still be bringing a lot of our UNL researchers out to these remaining field days or changed up field days. So if you've got questions about wheat diseases or concerns about, let's say, seed quality for next year, we will have experts there to talk with you about what should you look for seed quality if you're going to try and save seed off your own operation, or maybe where do we expect to have available certified seed for purchasing new seed. We will have cropping systems researchers there to talk about water management, fertility management, as well as I'll be there representing the breeding program and talking about some of the upcoming varieties we might have or traits that we really want to work on in the future. So there should be some exciting updates and things that we see coming down the pipeline that are really going to hopefully help with grower profitability even in years like this. So we're really excited to have the opportunity to share that, even though it's not what we were hoping to be sharing at this time of the year.
8: Catherine, you and I have been doing this interview for a number of years now. Have you ever seen anything like this, had to make cancellations quite like this?
9: No, this is absolutely a new one for us, and I think I can safely say, even for my predecessor, Dr. Benzinger, who was the breeder here for over 30 years, that he also hasn't seen quite this level of extreme drought over such a large part of the state. While we have had field days canceled in the past due to hail, it's usually maybe one site per year. We've never had quite this many cancellations or adjustments. So it's tough for all of us. We're all starting to think about next year and looking forward to rain that hopefully continues through the fall planting season.
8: Yeah, despite those hardships, I'm trying to find a silver lining here, and I feel like you guys really could dial in on some of those traits that may be good fits for maybe more moderately dry years that compared to what we've seen. Is that a fair assessment?
9: Yes, yes. So we're looking at, we will be using data from this year to see if there are any of our wheat genotypes that just performed a little bit better or hung on longer Those are lines that are going to do way better in a much more normal drought. We're also going to be looking at traits that might help reduce the cost of fertilizer. So that's a bit longer term coming down the pipeline, but something we're very interested in getting some good research on the ground in the coming years on that.
8: Okay. Catherine, what's the best way to get more information about these upcoming tours, the dates, the locations, and stay up to date on things that might change?
9: All right. So we have a couple options. There will be updates coming out through the CropWatch website, but you can also directly check the Panhandle Research Education and Extension Center website, and I'm going to go ahead and read that off. It is preec.unl.edu, and look for the 2026 Wheat Variety Tours. That's going to be our quickest updating site, so while we don't anticipate further changes, please do check that website just in case something else comes up.
8: All right. Excellent. Looking forward to this year's tours. Again, joining us, Dr. Catherine Frels. She is an assistant professor in the Department of Agronomy and Horticulture at the University of Nebraska. I'm Alex Makovica.
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14: Good morning, everyone. Welcome to News Extra, the annual Veterans Stand Down, just days away, as a matter of fact. Something that happens pretty much yearly, right around this time in June. We're joined by Chris Wolf. Thank you very much for being here.
15: Thank you for having me.
14: How many years have we been doing the Veterans Stand Down?
15: Oh, gosh, it's been several years. You know, this was done in the earlier years by John Bram, and we eventually took it over when I was up at the college. And so we did it for 7-8 years up there. And then after I retired, it kind of moved things around. And so now we're set for another one.
14: Coming up here on June 3rd at the VFW Hall in Gearing. And locations kind of changed over the course of time.
15: Right.
14: We had, I know we used to do it quite when it was, when you were at the WNCC, it happened at like the Harms Center quite frequently.
15: Right.
14: But it's changed locations here. Now it's at the VFW, and that actually works out pretty well.
15: You know, it really is a great location because it's easy. It's one level, easy for people to get in and out of with mobility issues and lots of parking, and they've been great hosts for us.
14: Yeah, and of course, this year's event, one of the things that actually is kind of nice to go with it is you have lunch with options available.
15: Right, they will be serving lunch. The auxiliary will be serving lunch.
14: Yeah, so we're excited about it. It's coming up starting at 1 o'clock, and what else can we tell people about the event, what they should expect?
15: Well, you know, as we always do, we have a lot of resources there for our veterans and their families. So I have some veterans, some names here. The Health Administration from the Black Hills is always great about coming down and bringing several of their different programs that they have with health and sometimes dental and ID cards. I'm not sure what all is coming, but they will be there with great resources. Of course, our Veterans Emergency Group will be there. The Central Nebraska Community Action Program, specifically the Supportive Services for Veterans and Family, the Sergeant Fox Suicide Prevention, and WNCC, the Veterans Center there, is, I believe, they're sponsoring the lunch.
14: Ah,
15: so they pay for the lunch. And Matt Myers will be there with our county VSO. He's wonderful. The Cheyenne VA Mobile Clinic, Mobile Vet Center, will be there. And
14: really?
15: So that's the big motorhome that you see that has always been at our stand downs, and so grateful. And we do have somebody there that will be doing free haircuts.
14: That is
15: Victoria from the Twisted Bang Salon. So
14: excellent.
15: We're excited to be able to offer that as well.
14: And really the idea is to reach out to our veteran community and to make sure that they are getting and aware of a lot of the services and the things that they are entitled to for having served.
15: Right. You know, it used to be that the stand down offered clothing and all kinds of resource things like that, and it's kind of evolved into a resource fair because the VA doesn't have those resources anymore. So you could have information on housing, you have information on disability services, on hearing, on vision. Lots of different organizations come, and it's kind of old home week for me because I get to see people that I've worked with for a long time. You know, we have such a great network here for veteran services, and so it's really fun to get together with everybody and be able to provide our services to the area vets.
14: And I know with Matt, he's very, very adamant about making sure that our veterans, you know, get those disability benefits that they're entitled to, and that can be quite the maze for somebody who's served in the military to actually make sure that they are rated at the disability rating that they should be,
15: right,
14: given their service and their situation.
15: Absolutely. You know, we'll have the DAV there. We'll have the Elks, or not the Elks, but the disabled veterans, and we'll have the Legion there, and as well as the VFW, and so you know, lots of things for people to get involved in and to try to make their life better.
14: Yeah, and even if you think you've already have everything squared away, still not a bad idea to come by and check, and also an opportunity to, you know, to have a little bit of camaraderie and see some people that you may not have seen over the course of a year or two.
15: You know, it's really neat to see the veterans get together and they'll start talking, oh, well, I was there. Well, I was there. And, you know, they just make new friends all the time. And it's a buddy system for the veterans.
14: It sure is. The Veterans Stand Down coming up here on June 3rd at the VFW Hall in Gearing, right there on 10th Street, starting at 1 o'clock, running until about 6.
15: Yeah.
14: Looking forward to it. Thank you for joining us, Chris.
15: Thank you very much.
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13: ABC News, I'm Sherry Preston. Arrests outside the ICE Detention Center in Newark, New Jersey, after police in riot gear pushed protesters back and set up a curfew. ABC's Phil Tate was there this morning.
16: The outskirts of the detention center has seen several protests, and last night marked the first night of a curfew that went into effect from 9 p.m. till 6 this morning for a half mile. Demonstrators rallied near the barricaded area outside Delaney Hall during the day. By dusk, protesters clashed with law enforcement for yet another night. Police were in riot gear, the mountain unit on scene to enforce the curfew, ending with a few dozen arrests.
13: In the Middle East, the U.S. and Iran exchanging even more fire, raising questions about where things stand with the ceasefire. Doctors in Central Africa saying they can't keep up with a flood of Ebola patients. 282 people are suspected to have died from it, but there are more than 1,000 suspected cases in the Democratic Republic of the Congo and Uganda. This is ABC News. The count now 282 deaths suspected to be from Ebola in the Democratic Republic of the Congo, 9 confirmed deaths in Uganda, and more than 1,000 cases overall suspected throughout the region. June is the start of the post office's dog bite awareness campaign. ABC's Wayne Cabot with more on how they're trying to get people to help out.
17: It's no joke. Last year, a postal employee suffered more than 5,200 dog attacks. California with the most on carriers, averaging well over one a day. Dog owners, you're urged not to open the door for your carrier unless your pet is in a separate closed room. Should your dog attack a postal worker, you could be liable for medical care, replacement clothing, emotional distress, costing you many thousands of dollars. That would really bite. Wayne Cabot, ABC News.
13: Today's June 1st, and that means the Atlantic hurricane season is now underway. The current forecast calls for as many as 6 hurricanes before November 30th. I'm Sherry Preston, ABC News.
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4: 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I'm Dave Strang, your host. As we get this hour rolling with an update on weather, here's meteorologist Don Day.
22: A deep storm system in north central Montana and southern Alberta has pushed a little bit of a weather disturbance into the area this morning.

0: east will feed the development of afternoon and evening thunderstorms. Across western Nebraska, eastern Wyoming, eastern Colorado, and western Kansas up into South Dakota this week, we're going to be in a pattern where afternoon and evening thunderstorm chances will be a daily occurrence. We're also going to be in a situation where some of these are going to be severe. Here's your forecast from the Platte Valley Bank Weather Center. There will be some morning showers in a few areas, then becoming partly cloudy, comfortably warm, upper 70s to near 80. Afternoon and evening thunderstorms, some strong to severe, lingering into early tonight, lows mid-50s. We're just going to recycle the weather. Highs will be upper 70s and lower 80s Tuesday through Friday with a daily chance of afternoon and evening thunderstorms, some occasionally becoming strong to severe. Nights in the 50s.
1: We are seeing partly to mostly cloudy skies across the region this morning. Still some shower activity, mainly focused in southern portions of the Panhandle and southeast Wyoming. Some thunderstorm activity just to the west of Pine Bluffs, right along straddling I-80 as it heads into Nebraska. And also some, looks like maybe some thunder shower activity just south of Harrisburg as well this morning. And just scattered showers about in portions of the Panhandle and eastern Wyoming. Here at our Scottsbluff studios right now, under mostly cloudy skies, we have 58 degrees at KNEB. 8:06 on a Monday as daybreak continues with an update on news. Here is News Director Scott Miller. Good morning, Scott.
2: Good morning, Dave. Good morning, everyone. The Nebraska State Patrol is investigating two separate crashes that resulted in one fatality, several injuries, and multiple closures of Interstate 80 over the weekend. Shortly after 5 p.m. Saturday, the NSP received a report of a multi-vehicle crash near Brule at mile marker 118. Preliminary investigation showed that a dust storm occurred in the area, leading to a crash that involved 16 vehicles, several of which caught on fire. Both directions of travel were closed. One driver, a 56-year-old Iowa man, was pronounced deceased at the scene, and five other people were transported to Ogallala Community Hospital, one of which was considered to have life-threatening injuries. Earlier in the day, NSP and first responders were called to an Interstate 80 head-to-head construction zone near Cozad, where a semi had stopped due to traffic and was rear-ended by another semi. The collision causing the second semi to catch fire, blocking both directions of travel. Two occupants of the first semi were transported to the hospital in Cozad with non-life-threatening injuries, while the driver of the second semi was not injured. But during the incident, a secondary crash occurred involving another semi and an RV. The driver of that semi and the five occupants of the RV were taken to Lexington Regional Health Center with non-life-threatening injuries. Both incidents remain under investigation. Flanked by elected state leaders, members of the Jewish community, and faith advocacy partners from across the state, Governor Jim Pillen on Friday issued an executive order on anti-Semitism. That order requires the state's public education system and institutions of higher learning to adopt the International Holocaust Remembrance Alliance definition of anti-Semitism and mandates completion of an annual report to the governor by September 1st, outlining all anti-Semitic incidents, findings, and investigation outcomes from the previous academic year. During the gathering in the governor's hearing room at the State Capitol building, Bob Goldberg, the CEO of the Jewish Federation of Omaha, said the executive order truly matters.
3: It moves us from reaction to prevention through education, awareness, and accountability. By establishing statewide reporting and educational requirements, Nebraska is taking a proactive stand to ensure anti-Semitism is recognized early and addressed before it escalates.
2: He continued that the fight against anti-Semitism is not just about protecting the Jewish community, but protecting the values we all share as Americans. In response to the executive order, the Nebraska bishops issued a statement expressing their solidarity with the Jewish community, calling on all Nebraskans to be a blessing to one another and recognize we're each wonderfully and beautifully made in the image of God. The issue of any limits on fireworks use in gearing for this coming Independence Day holiday will be the topic of a meeting later today. The city's Public Safety Committee gathers at the council chambers at 4 p.m., for a discussion of staff research pertaining to

0: budget and public safety concerns regarding consumer pyrotechnics during our current dry conditions. The committee will also develop a timeline for possible discharge of fireworks during the season, then forward a recommendation to the City Council for consideration during their June 8th meeting. Meanwhile, an agenda item for the Scottsbluff County Board this afternoon includes discussion on what kind of restrictions they could place on fireworks for this coming holiday. Governor Pillen announced last week the appointment of Scott Gray as Executive Director of the Nebraska Commission on Law Enforcement and Criminal Justice. Gray, a decorated 30-year veteran of the Omaha Police Department, will assume his role with the agency August 3rd. His background includes oversight of nearly 550 sworn officers and civilian staff, policy research and development, compliance measures, leadership development, and community outreach. Gray succeeds Brian Tuma, who announced his retirement from the Crime Commission back in April. Our celebration of May as National Beef Month wrapped up on Friday with a presentation of the proceeds from the drive-thru barbecue for Camp Scott. Rural Radio Scottsbluff Promotions Director Kendra Feather was joined by staff from our stations and Allo, handing over a check for $1,667. Renee Berry with Camp Scott was amazed by the amount, saying the funds will help provide a memorable summer, especially for half of the campers who do need scholarships to attend.
1: We're taking them fishing and bowling, and we go to the summer reading program, and the Wildcat Hills will go to the zoo. We just do a lot of fun things that they wouldn't normally get to do, and so it's just a great camp, and we're proud of it, but we couldn't do it without people like K&B.
0: The barbecue featured a hamburger or beef hot dog, bag of chips, a Runza chocolate chip cookie, and a drink for only $5. Feathers said the event is blessed to have so many people that go through the line giving more than the minimum donation. The event had originally been held in the station's parking lot for years, but that changed during the pandemic. Make sure to take a moment and download the KNEB Storm Center weather app presented by Viero Wireless. 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
4: 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On May 30th, 2026, at Erickson Livestock Market in Erickson, Nebraska, receipts totaled $46.20. Last reported $18.98 and a year ago at $38.76. 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Six weights, $4.35 to $4.45. 8 weights, $360 to $375, 9 weights, $347.75, package deal. 1,000 weights, $316.5 to $319.5. Heifers, medium and large ones, 3 weights, $585, package deal. 4 weights, $480 to $5. 5 weights, $462.5, package deal. And 6 weights, another package deal at $398. Lexington Livestock Market in Lexington, Nebraska, receipts total $15.93, last reported $13.36, and a year ago at $29.34. Steers, medium and large ones, 4 weights, package deal at $5.40, 5 weights, $4.48, another package deal. 9 weights, 350, 75, package deal. Heifers, medium and large ones, 4 weights, 498 to 530, 5 weights, 423 to 430, 7 weights, package deal, 372. Crawford Livestock Market in Crawford, Nebraska. Receipts total $1,392. Last reported $1,087. And a year ago at $1,624. Steers, medium and large ones, 4 weights, 57.5 to 65. 5 weights, 460 to 508. 6 weights, 486. Package deal, 7 weights, 378 to 410. 8 weights, 358 to 398. 9 weights, 340 to 353. Heifers, medium and large ones, 5 weights, 442.5 to 502.5. 6 weights, 373 to 432.5, 7 weights, 340 to 371, 8 weights, 331 to 356. Herd Livestock Market in Herd, South Dakota, receipts totaled $34.49, last reported $16.61, and a year ago at $16.95. Steers, medium and large ones, 8 weights, 365 to 376.5, 9 weights, 327 to 352. Heifers, medium and large ones, 6 weights, package to a 375. 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
9: 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Grain trade is mixed this morning, and while crude oil is up over $6 a barrel, there's still a lot of uncertainty around the war in Iran and the Strait of Hormuz. Corn futures are 2 to 3 cents lower, pressured by a forecast for the next 2 weeks or so across the Midwest and the Plains. Soybeans are trading mixed to higher with the nearby feeling pressure with corn, but the new crop futures have some support from soybean oil, which is finding new highs behind the jump in crude. Wheat futures are higher after being technically oversold, and cattle futures are currently higher with hopes the Packers will need to be more aggressive this week after last week's light cash business. July corn is down 3 1/4 at 443.5. December down 2 3/4 at 472.25. July soybeans are down 0.5 at 1186.5. November up 1 3/4 at 1191.75. July Chicago wheat is up 1 3/4 at 612. September up 1 1/4 at 624.75. July Kansas City wheat is up 2.5 at 652.25. September up 2 1/4 at 663.75. July soybean meal is down 310 at 326.70. July bean oil up 113 at 78.85. June live cattle are up 52 cents at 248.77. August up 127 at 240.32. August feeders up 220 at 350.62. September up 210 at 347.45. July lean hogs are up 122 at $100.72. August up 42 at 98.77. Class 3 milk for June up 9 cents at 16.32 here on the Rural Radio Network.
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13: I'm Maddie Weber, reporting for the Rural Radio Network with today's Ag News. The Federal Trade Commission opened an antitrust investigation on Thursday into the rising costs of fertilizer in the U.S. According to FTC Chairman Andrew Ferguson, fertilizers have been the single largest increase in input costs for U.S. farmers since 2020. Moving forward, the FTC will be collecting evidence about industry practices and gathering information from agricultural retailers. No companies were included by name in the announcement of the investigation. On Wednesday, the USDA Agricultural Research Service opened a state-of-the-art lab facility in Kerrville, Texas, designed to manage insects and pests targeting the U.S. cattle industry. These new facilities will be used to conduct research about livestock pests, including biting flies, ticks, and the New World screwworm. The USDA says that this new research facility will accelerate efforts to keep the New World screwworm away from U.S. borders. Here in Nebraska, weather conditions have presented challenges to the state's wheat growers, including researchers at the University of Nebraska-Lincoln. This has forced changes to the university's annual Wheat Variety Tour. The field days in Dual County and Banner County have been canceled, and field days in Box Butte County and Cheyenne County will have modified schedules. However, Dr. Catherine Frels, assistant professor in the UNL Department of Agronomy and Horticulture, says that these variety tour stops will still be beneficial to farmers.
14: So there should be some exciting updates and things that we see coming down the pipeline that are really going to hopefully help with grower profitability even in years like this. So we're really excited to have the opportunity to share that, even though it's not what we were hoping to be sharing at this time of the year.
13: Check UNL CropWatch or the Panhandle Research, Extension, and Education Center website for more information on these wheat variety tours. Reporting for the Rural Radio Network, I'm Maddie Weber.
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19: It is time for this week's Pork Industry Report, brought to you by the Nebraska Pork Producers Association. I'm Chad Moyer. On today's program, we're visiting with Madeline Strain. She is the Administrative and Programs Coordinator at Nebraska Pork Producers Association. And again, kind of a preview of the Nebraska Pork Expo, which is coming up later this summer. Again, give us the main details. Give us the things we need to know about this year's Expo, Madeline.
20: Yeah, well, thanks, Chad, for having me on. We're really getting excited about our upcoming conference. So registration is actually open today. Our Nebraska Pork Conference will be taking place July 30th and 31st at the Embassy Suites in downtown Lincoln. Formerly known as the Nebraska Pork Expo, the conference continues to bring together pork producers and industry professionals from across the state for 2 days focused on leadership, education, industry updates, and networking opportunities. And then just to highlight some things that we're going to be having going on during this conference. So kicking off the conference Thursday, July 30th at 2:30 p.m., we will host our annual meeting where we will elect new board members and then give updates from the association. Following the annual meeting, we're inviting all the attendees to come to our awards reception featuring both a live and silent auction, creating an opportunity to recognize industry leaders while connecting with others across the pork industry. The next day, we will be having a update from state and national leadership at 8 a.m., followed by educational sessions.
19: Madeline, let's spend a little bit more time talking about those sessions. Could you give us just kind of the topics in general? What are going to be covered during those sessions at the conference?
20: Yeah, of course. So right now, our sessions, just the topics are going to be economic and policy updates, technology and innovation, and leadership development for the future of the pork industry, also having a component of the swine health as well for general sessions.
19: All right, very good. Now, you talked about leadership development. Maybe we should talk about this youth component that is a part of this year's Nebraska Pork Conference. Expand on that a little bit, Madeline.
20: Yeah, of course. We are really excited for this. So during educational sessions Friday, we're also going to be hosting a youth program for ages 6 to 15. They'll have the opportunity to participate in this program that is led by the Nebraska Pork Ambassadors. Overall, the program will focus on swine nutrition, pig handling and behavior, breeds, traceability, biosecurity, and record keeping. There's a lot there, but at the end of this, the really exciting factor is it's going to be summed up with a interactive skill-a-thon competition. So overall, the program was designed to just help engage and educate the next generation.
19: All right, very good. So, okay, we've talked about the sessions. We've talked a little bit about the gathering, the networking. What about that bourbon, bacon, and brews event? Is that going to be a part of the conference as well?
20: It is. We are very excited to say that we are going to have bacon, bourbon, and brews during our conference. So Friday afternoon, starting at 2:30 p.m. after we wrap up with our last general session, we invite everyone to come out and be a part of this networking opportunity with our allied members. I think this is really unique because we're going to bring industry professionals together, producers, and just have a moment to relax and have just good, wholesome conversations about the industry and build connections throughout the state and overall the whole pork industry.
19: All right. So, Madeline, you've kind of given us the overview. Again, the Nebraska Pork Conference, July 30th and 31st in Lincoln. You said registration is open now. So how can we get more information? How can folks get registered for this year's conference?
20: Yeah, of course. The registration information can be found at nepork.org by clicking on producers and selecting events. Information is also available on Facebook at the Nebraska Pork Producers and then on Instagram at ne_pork.
19: Check out the website, get more information there. I'm sure you'll be updating information as it becomes available. But I think this is something that, yes, we should put on the calendar and plan to attend an exciting event, right, Madeline?
20: Yes, we are extremely excited, and we look forward to welcoming everyone to Lincoln this July for the Nebraska Pork Conference.
19: All right, very good, Madeline. Thank you so much for telling us about it. Nebraska Pork Conference, July 30th and 31st in Lincoln. And again, we've been visiting with Madeline Strain. She is the Administrative and Programs Coordinator with the Nebraska Pork Producers Association. That concludes this week's Pork Industry Report, brought to you by the Nebraska Pork Producers Association. Responsible people producing sustainable pork. For more information, you can call their home office in Lincoln, 888-627-7675. 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
22: 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I'm Creighton Harmon. Panhandle Prep basketball on Friday saw the Red Squad picking up a pair of comeback wins over the Blue Teams. The Red Girls win 68-65 with Scotts Bluff's Eddie Boland named Girls MVP. On the boys' side, the Red Boys picked up the win 90-83 with Scotts Bluff's Nate Kelly named Boys MVP. You can find a broadcast replays of both games, a photo gallery, and Chris's recap story on KNEB.com. A Legion Baseball recap of seniors action over the weekend. The Alliance Spartans fell to Cheyenne Post 6 twice on Saturday by the scores of 11-1 and 9-7. Alliance will now take on Ogallala tonight at home beginning around 7 p.m. Alliance is now 11-5 on the summer. Westco was at the Grand Island Hastings Invite over the weekend and went 2-2. With their wins coming over Grand Island USAVE yesterday 7-2 and the 5 Points Chiefs Friday 3-0. The Z's are now 6-8 and will take on the Regulators of Rushville on Tuesday in Rushville. Gehring took on Douglas on the road twice on Saturday and picked up a pair of wins, 11-10 and 17-6. Gehring is now 4-3 on the year and take on Chadron on Tuesday in Chadron. Yesterday afternoon, the San Francisco Giants erupted for 19 runs at Coors Field to avoid the sweep at the hands of the Rockies by the final score of 19-6. Here's Rockies broadcaster Zach Goodman recapping the action.
23: The Rockies and Giants matched up for their series finale on Sunday at Coors Field, with Colorado looking for their first sweep over San Francisco since 2018. The Giants' offense simply would not let that happen. They scored in 8 of the 9 innings, including 7 runs in the 5th inning. They racked up a season-high 25 hits, 13 of which went for extra bases. Jung-Hoo Lee had 5 hits. Bryce Eldridge had 4 hits, 3 of them going for extra bases, including one of them a home run. And Willie Adames hit his first grand slam as a Giant. The Giants scored a season-high 19 runs to avoid the sweep with a 19-6 win over the Rockies. Now the Rockies head to Los Angeles to face the Angels in a quick 3-game road trip. Zach Goodman for the KOA Rockies Radio Network.
22: As Zach said, that series with the Angels begins tonight on KOLT 690 AM, 101.7 FM at 7 p.m. with first pitch set for 7:38. The Husker baseball team ends their season yesterday as hosts at their home regional tournament after suffering back-to-back losses to Ole Miss 6-3 and Arizona State 11-8 yesterday. Here's head coach Will Bolt after the loss to Arizona State, wrapping up the season.
24: And what these guys have done all year long, showing up to the yard every single day with a purpose to play hard for each other and to play for the end and play for something bigger than themselves. I mean, it was on full display today. And look, we're obviously we'd love to be continuing to play, but we didn't play well enough to do that. It wasn't from a lack of effort. It wasn't from a lack of togetherness. Only one team's going to be happy at the end of the season, but I'm thankful for this group. I can assure you of that.
22: Nebraska ends their year with a record of 43-17, the 43 wins the most for the Huskers since 2005. The Nebraska softball team's 2026 season came to an end yesterday as well with a 3-1 loss to Texas in an elimination game at the NCAA Women's College World Series in Oklahoma City. Coach Rhonda Revel talks after the loss.
25: I thought it was a hard-fought game. I thought it was really good team. Two very good pitchers going at each other and two really good teams. And that was Nebraska softball today, more indicative of what we play. I've played like all season. I've talked about how consistent we've been all season, and you saw that consistency. You saw that fight. You saw that grit. There were 6 teams left standing at the start of this day, and everybody's really good, and I couldn't be more proud of our fight today. So tip of the hat to Texas, but I'm so proud of this team.
0: The Huskers finished the season with a record of 52-8. The 52 wins tie a program record for the most wins in a single season. Nebraska made its eighth Women's College World Series appearance in program history. That's a look at sports on the Rural Radio Network. I'm Trayton Harmon.
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5: 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I'm Dave Strang, your host, as we get an update on weather with meteorologist Dawn Day.
6: A deep storm system in north central Montana and southern Alberta has pushed a little bit of a weather disturbance into the area this morning, and we do have on radar a little bit of shower and thunderstorm activity over portions of western Nebraska, northeastern Colorado, and some light showers in eastern Wyoming. This is kind of the last bit of the weekend system that came on through, bringing us those thunderstorms Friday and Saturday, the wind yesterday, and now a few remaining showers. After these morning showers dissipate and head off to the east, we're going to start a weather pattern where a southerly to southeasterly wind flow develops again. Now, it's not going to be as strong as last week, thankfully. And this moisture flow coming up from the south and east will feed the development of afternoon and evening thunderstorms. Across western Nebraska, eastern Wyoming, eastern Colorado, and western Kansas up into South Dakota this week, we're going to be in a pattern where afternoon and evening thunderstorm chances will be a daily occurrence. We're also going to be in a situation where some of these are going to be severe. Here's your forecast from the Platte Valley Bank Weather Center. There will be some morning showers in a few areas, then becoming partly cloudy, comfortably warm, upper 70s to near 80. Afternoon and evening thunderstorms, some strong to severe, lingering into early tonight, lows mid-50s. We're just going to recycle the weather. Highs will be upper 70s and lower 80s Tuesday through Friday with a daily chance of afternoon and evening thunderstorms, some occasionally becoming strong to severe. Nights in the 50s.
5: And we are seeing scattered shower activity across portions of the Nebraska Panhandle this morning. Some scattered light garden variety thunderstorms as well, mostly in the central to southern portions of the Panhandle. Looks like a pretty strong thunderstorm just south and east of Pine Bluffs and just right between Pine Bluffs and Kimball. Pretty narrow band that's passing right along, moving along with the interstate there this morning. But just scattered activity kind of on the radar here and there. So you can expect to see some shower activity this morning. At our Scotts Bluff studios right now, with showers in the vicinity, we have 58 degrees at KNEB. As Daybreak continues, we are set for an update on news. We send it to News Director Scott Miller. Good morning, Scott.
26: Good morning, Dave. Good morning, everyone. The issue of any limits on fireworks use in the city of Gehring for this coming Independence Day holiday will be the topic of a meeting later today. The city's Public Safety Committee gathers at the council chambers at 4 p.m. for a discussion of staff research pertaining to budget and public safety concerns regarding consumer pyrotechnics during our current dry conditions. The committee will also develop a timeline for possible discharge of fireworks during the season, then forward a recommendation to the City Council for consideration during their June 8th meeting. Meanwhile, an agenda item for the Scottsbluff County Board this afternoon includes a discussion on what kind of restrictions they could place on fireworks this coming holiday. Flanked by elected state leaders, members of the Jewish community, and faith advocacy partners from across the state, Governor Jim Pillen last week issued an executive order on anti-Semitism. In general, the order establishes standards and reporting measures for state entities to further combat the issue that's led to discrimination and hate crimes across the country, including here in Nebraska. During the gathering Friday in the governor's hearing room at the state capitol building, Bob Goldberg, CEO of the Jewish Federation of Omaha, said the fight against anti-Semitism is not just about protecting the Jewish community.
7: It is about protecting the values that we all share as Americans. Anti-Semitism is a warning sign of a broader sickness in society, one that, if left unchecked, weakens democracy, fuels extremism, dehumanization, and division. We all deserve the freedom to live openly, safely, and with dignity.
26: Specifically, the order requires the state's public education system and institutions of higher learning to adopt the International Holocaust Remembrance Alliance definition of anti-Semitism and mandates completion of an annual report to the governor by September 1st, outlining all anti-Semitic incidents, findings, and investigation outcomes from the previous academic year. In response to the executive order, the Nebraska bishops issued a statement expressing their solidarity with the Jewish community, calling on all Nebraskans to be a blessing to one another and recognize we are each wonderfully and beautifully made in the image of God. The Nebraska State Patrol is investigating two separate crashes that resulted in one fatality, several injuries, and multiple closures of the interstate over the weekend. Shortly after 5 p.m. on Saturday, the NSP received report of a multi-vehicle crash near Brule at mile marker 118. Preliminary investigation showed that a dust storm had occurred in the area, leading to a crash involving 16 vehicles, several of which caught on fire. Both directions of travel were closed. One driver, a 56-year-old Iowa man, was pronounced deceased at the scene, and five others were transported to Ogallala Community Hospital, one of which was considered to have life-threatening injuries. Earlier in the afternoon, the NSP and first responders were called to the interstate for a head-to-head construction zone collision near Cozad, where one semi had stopped due to traffic and was rear-ended by another semi. That collision caused the second semi to catch fire, blocking both directions of the interstate. Two occupants of the first semi were transported to the hospital in Cozad with non-life-threatening injuries. The driver of the second semi was not injured. However, during the incident, a secondary crash occurred involving another semi and an RV. The driver of that semi and the five RV occupants were transported to Lexington Regional Health Center with non-life-threatening injuries. Both incidents remain under investigation. Our celebration of May as National Beef Month wrapped up on Friday with presentation of the proceeds from the drive-thru barbecue for Camp Scott. Rural Radio Scottsbluff Promotions Director Kendra Feather was joined by staff from our stations as well as Allo, handing over a check of $1,667. Renee Berry with Camp Scott was amazed at the amount, saying the funds are especially important this year.
8: Over half of our campers could not or needed scholarships, so this money will really help with that. We're taking them fishing and bowling, and we go to the summer reading program, and the Wildcat Hills, we'll go to the zoo. We just do a lot of fun things that they wouldn't normally get to do.
26: The barbecue featured a hamburger or beef hot dog, bag of chips, a Runzer chocolate chip cookie, and a drink for only $5. Kendra Feather said the event is blessed to have so many people that go through the line, giving more than the minimum donation. And artists of all ages are encouraged to bring their creativity as a chalk art contest will highlight the 2026 Gehring Merchants Summer Bash at the Gehring Civic Plaza Saturday, June 6th. Chalk artists are encouraged to claim their square beginning at 4 p.m. with 2.5 hours for completion and cash prizes for the top three contestants, 13 and older. The free community event will take place from 4 to 7 p.m., bringing together local merchants, entertainment, food vendors, games, bounce houses, and interactive family activities in a lively outdoor setting. Guests are encouraged to bring lawn chairs, explore the downtown businesses, enjoy live entertainment, and experience an evening of creativity and community spirit in the heart of Gehring. Make sure you check out the Rural Radio Scottsbluff app presented by Regional West. 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
11: 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And you know, sometimes it kind of depends on the situation. For most of our plants on campus or at your home, we're going to want to use an organic mulch. In particular, we use a mixed hardwood mulch that we generate here on campus. The same sort of thing you can buy at your local nursery. And so we're going to want to use 2 to 3 inches of an organic mulch around plants like this, around your trees and shrubs. We try to mulch as large an area as possible. That seems reasonable. And the mulch, as you put down the mulch, it does a few things. It helps retain moisture in the soil. So the soil moisture, there's less fluctuation. It's more evenly moist. It'll break down over time and help add some micronutrients to the soil and just improve the biology, the microbiome of that area. So microorganisms and all the good things that happen as mulch breaks down and helps the plants and the root zones. But you can think about a few other things. You know, there's other organic mulches you can use. There's corn cob mulch out there. There's other plant kind of waste mulches that are out there. I've seen cottonseed hulls. There's cocoa bean mulch. So there's a lot of different things you could use that, again, are organic mulch that'll provide that same sort of thing. And you might like the textures a little differently depending on the plant you're using or the location you're using around your home. But again, 2 to 3 inches is probably something you're going to want to reapply annually. Keep an eye on it. You're not going to want it to get too thick. We don't want it too thick because it also creates kind of a dry zone as well. So that's the other thing that you want to watch, is make sure that the moisture is getting through the mulch to the plants. Now, there's some other mulches. We'll use that word to describe things like river rock or different kinds of rock mulches that are out there. There's a rubber pelletized mulches you may have seen. So there's some other mulches that you can use. And typically, I would suggest you use those in areas where really plants are not the emphasis of that particular part of your landscape. Many times, you're going to want to make sure you put down some sort of fabric, some sort of landscape fabric, as a barrier to keep that mulch from mixing in with the soil. And you'll use those in areas, maybe if you have a area in your basement that's getting wet, you want to protect that and stop the water from penetrating through there. You'll put down the fabric, put down the inorganic mulch, the rock or rubber or whatever it is, to help protect those areas. But again, you might want to use the inorganic mulches in places where we don't have plants, and we want to use an organic mulch where we have plants.
10: Inorganic mulch has its place as it can help keep water from your foundation, provide a weed barrier in difficult-to-reach places, or it can be part of a design landscape. But as Jeff said, rock or rubber pellet mulch shouldn't be used around plants, as they have a tendency to hold heat and potentially damage your plants. Organic mulch contributes to your plant's health by conserving water, adding soil nutrients, and keeping the weeds down. For Nebraska Extension Almanac, I'm Brad Mills. Nebraska Extension Almanac is a production of IENR Media and Nebraska Extension. For more information on how your university is serving Nebraskans, go to extension.unl.edu.
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15: We're joined this morning by Nebraska Extension's Eric Hunt, getting us set up for the week ahead. And Eric, we have gotten to the point where the sun sets past 9 o'clock. That sun is up awfully early. We kick off June. What are some things we can expect this week?
16: Sunset past 9 o'clock sort of depends on where you are in the state. Some parts of central Nebraska, certainly. But if you get in the mountain time zone in the state, your sunset, at least, ever that late. Come the week ahead, though, we've got summer's day in terms of the climatological calendar. It's going to feel like it for most of the next week, week and a half. Also got pretty good chances for rain and thunderstorms in the next week or so, particularly the next couple of days in the western and central portion of the state. As we move toward the later portion of the week, I think we'll see those chances shift into eastern portions of Nebraska, getting into the other parts of the western Corn Belt. In particular, later this afternoon, this evening, there's going to be a chance for severe weather from the southern panhandle through a good portion of west central Nebraska. Main threat would be large hail. There's going to be some chances for tornadoes and high winds as well. And maybe also some chances for some localized flash flooding from heavy downpours. Good news is we did pick up some decent moisture across portions of central western Nebraska over the weekend. The bad news is I'm not sure how effective that rain was. It seemed like a lot of that rain came pretty heavy and pretty hard. So how much that actually went in the soil is probably another story. And when we were as dry as we have been across some portions of the state, your soil is almost sort of hydrophobic after a while, meaning that you need just a kind of a nice, steady, gentle rain to sort of loosen things up a little bit, then water will infiltrate better. So I'm a little concerned that some of that, half inch, an inch, didn't necessarily all go in the ground.
15: Mm-hmm. Absolutely. Yeah, you had mentioned those warm temps, a little bit of moisture, perhaps maybe starting to see that drought monitor at least not get increasingly worse week to week. Is that fair?
16: I hope that's fair. I don't necessarily think we'll see any major degradations across the state this week. We did see just a little bit of improvement across portions of southwestern Nebraska. Last week, I was trying to get more exceptional drought into portions of the Sand Hills and a little pocket up in a kind of around O'Neill that wasn't granted, and that's okay. If conditions warrant it, soon it'll be on the map. But yeah, I think I'm sort of cautiously optimistic that we maybe have hit the worst point for drought in the state. I think we are probably going to see enough moisture in the coming weeks to at least not see things get worse. I think the challenge will be, though, a lot of this rain, especially as we're getting in the summer, is going to be convective in nature, meaning it's probably going to come relatively hard at times. And if we're not recharging the soils, we're not necessarily seeing any improvements in pasture conditions, or maybe not necessarily seeing great improvements in pasture conditions, then I think it will be tough to justify seeing significant improvements in the drought.
15: Okay, thanks for the information. That's Nebraska Extension's Eric Hunt joining us here on the Rural Radio Network.
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1: On May 30th, 2026, at Erickson Livestock Market in Erickson, Nebraska, receipts totaled $46.20. 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Five weights, $4.62.5. 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And six weights, another package deal at $3.98. Lexington Livestock Market in Lexington, Nebraska, receipts total $15.93, last reported $13.36, and a year ago at $29.34. Steers, medium and large ones, four weights, package deal at $5.40, five weights, $4.48, another package deal, nine weights, $3.50.75, package deal. Heifers, medium and large ones, four weights, $4.98 to $5.30, five weights, $4.23 to $4.30, seven weights, package deal at $3.72. Crawford Livestock Market in Crawford, Nebraska, receipts total $13.92, last reported at $1,087, and a year ago at $16.24. Steers, medium and large ones, four weights, 5.75 to 65, five weights, 460 to 508, six weights, 486, package deal, seven weights, 378 to 410, eight weights, 358 to 398, nine weights, 340 to 353. Heifers, medium and large ones, five weights, 442.5 to 502.5. Six weights, 373 to 432.5. Seven weights, 340 to 371. Eight weights, 331 to 356. Hurd Livestock Market in Hurd, South Dakota, receipts totaled $34.49. Last report, $16.61. In a year ago, at $16.95. Steers, medium and large ones, eight weights, 365 to 376.5. Nine weights, 327 to 352. Heifers, medium and large ones, six weights, package to at $3.75. Thank you.
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0: ABC News, I'm Sherry Preston. Questions about the ceasefire after the U.S. and Iran exchange fire. ABC's Tom Sophie Burridge with more from the region.
2: This is a pretty significant exchange of fire between the U.S. military in and around the Strait of Hormuz and the Iranians. I mean, the U.S. military said that they went after air defense radar sites and drone sites over the weekend in response to the Iranians also going after a Reaper drone, a U.S. Reaper drone in that area.
0: A federal judge has essentially reopened President Trump's lawsuit against the IRS investigating allegations of fraud surrounding that $1.8 billion settlement in the case. Another judge, meantime, has ruled that the president did not have the authority to rename the Kennedy Center after him. That only Congress has the authority to do, the judge giving the Trump administration 14 days to take down his name. Arrests outside an ICE facility in New Jersey last night. Demonstrators have been protesting conditions inside, which some say are inhumane. The private owners deny that. This is ABC News. Maine Senate candidate Graham Plattner is fighting back claims about his personal conduct. ABC's Jay O'Brien has more.
3: At a campaign event last night, Plattner responding.
4: These people are going to try to make this race about anything but what it's supposed to be about, which is policy. They never want to talk about policy. Amy and I have a very loving and very happy marriage.
3: The candidate's wife reportedly finding the messages in the spring of 2025 before Plattner's candidacy and later notifying the campaign out of concern it could hurt Plattner's high-stakes race.
0: Plattner accusing the outlets that ran the story of not reaching out to him or his wife, instead using what a former campaign aide said. Second Lady Usha Vance rolling out her annual summer reading challenge for its second year in an effort to enhance childhood literacy and curb some of the reading loss that comes during the summer months. The program's aim is for children from kindergarten through eighth grade to read 12 books of their choice throughout the summer. I'm Sherry Preston, ABC News.

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9: Here's your forecast from the Platte Valley Bank Weather Center. There will be some morning showers in a few areas.

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0: A deep storm system in north central Montana and southern Alberta has pushed a little bit of a weather disturbance into the area this morning, and we do have on radar a little bit of shower and thunderstorm activity over portions of western Nebraska, northeastern Colorado, and some light showers in eastern Wyoming. This is kind of the last bit of the weekend system that came on through, bringing us those thunderstorms Friday and Saturday, the wind yesterday, and now a few remaining showers. After these morning showers dissipate and head off to the east, we're going to start a weather pattern where a southerly to southeasterly wind flow develops again. Now, it's not going to be as strong as last week, thankfully. And this moisture flow coming up from the south and east will feed the development of afternoon and evening thunderstorms. Across western Nebraska, eastern Wyoming, eastern Colorado, and western Kansas up into South Dakota this week, we're going to be in a pattern where afternoon and evening thunderstorm chances will be a daily occurrence. We're also going to be in a situation where some of these are going to be severe.
1: Victor deployed for the first time to Afghanistan in 2003. 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
0: Here's your forecast from the Platte Valley Bank Weather Center. There will be some morning showers in a few areas, then becoming partly cloudy, comfortably warm, upper 70s to near 80. Afternoon and evening thunderstorms, some strong to severe, lingering into early tonight, lows mid-50s. We're just going to recycle the weather. Highs will be upper 70s and lower 80s Tuesday through Friday with a daily chance of afternoon and evening thunderstorms, some occasionally becoming strong to severe. Nights in the 50s.
3: Around the area under partly cloudy conditions right now, and current temperature readings at the

0: And we have a temperature reading here at the studio now at 62 degrees.
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5: Thank you, Steve, and good morning. The Nebraska State Patrol is investigating two separate crashes that resulted in one fatality, several injuries, and multiple closures of Interstate 80 over the weekend. KNEB News Director Scott Miller has more.
6: Shortly after 5 p.m. on Saturday, the NSP received report of a multi-vehicle crash near Brule at mile marker 118. Preliminary investigation showed that a dust storm had occurred in the area, leading to a crash involving 16 vehicles, several of which caught on fire. Both directions of travel were closed. One driver, a 56-year-old Iowa man, was pronounced deceased at the scene, and five others were transported to Ogallala Community Hospital, one of which was considered to have life-threatening injuries. Earlier in the afternoon, the NSP and first responders were called to the interstate for a head-to-head construction zone collision near Cozad, where one semi had stopped due to traffic and was rear-ended by another semi. That collision caused the second semi to catch fire, blocking both directions of the interstate. Two occupants of the first semi were transported to the hospital in Cozad with non-life-threatening injuries. The driver of the second semi was not injured. However, during the incident, a secondary crash occurred involving another semi and an RV. The driver of that semi and the five RV occupants were transported to Lexington Regional Health Center with non-life-threatening injuries. Both incidents remain under investigation. Scott Miller, KNEB News.
5: Artists of all ages are encouraged to bring their creativity as a chalk art contest will highlight the 2026 Gearing Merchants Summer Bash at the Gearing Civic Plaza this coming Saturday, June 6th. Chalk artists are encouraged to claim their square beginning at 4 p.m. with 2.5 hours for completion and cash prizes for the top three contestants 13 and older. The free community event will take place from 4 to 7 p.m., bringing together local merchants, entertainment, food vendors, games, bounce houses, and interactive family activities in a lively outdoor setting. Guests are encouraged to bring lawn chairs, explore downtown businesses, enjoy live entertainment, and experience an evening of creativity and community spirit in the heart of Gearing. Flanked by elected state leaders, members of the Jewish community, and faith advocacy partners in the state, Nebraska Governor Jim Pillen on Friday issued an executive order on anti-Semitism. In general, the order establishes standards and reporting measures for state entities to further combat the issue that has led to discrimination and hate crimes across the country, including here in Nebraska. During the gathering in the governor's hearing room,

0: the state capitol. Bob Goldberg, COO of the Jewish Federation of Omaha, said the fight against anti-Semitism is not just about protecting the Jewish community.
1: It is about protecting the values that we all share as Americans. Anti-Semitism is a warning sign of a broader sickness in society, one that, if left unchecked, weakens democracy, fuels extremism, dehumanization, and division. We all deserve the freedom to live openly, safely, and with dignity.
0: In response to an executive order, the Nebraska bishops issued a statement expressing their solidarity with the Jewish community, calling on all Nebraskans to be a blessing to one another and recognize we're all wonderfully and beautifully made in the image of God. On Thursday, Nebraska Governor Jim Pillen announced the appointment of Scott Gray as executive director of the Nebraska Commission on Law Enforcement and Criminal Justice. Gray, a decorated 30-year veteran of the Omaha Police Department, will assume his role with the agency August 3rd. His background includes oversight of nearly 550 sworn officers and civilian staff, policy research and development, compliance measures, leadership development, and community outreach. Gray succeeds Brian Tuma, who announced his retirement from the Crime Commission in April. The issue of any limits on fireworks use and gearing this Independence Day holiday will be the topic of a meeting today. The city's Public Safety Committee gathers at the City Council Chambers at 4 o'clock this afternoon for a discussion of staff research pertaining to budget and public safety concerns regarding pyrotechnics during the current dry conditions. The committee will also develop a timeline for possible discharge of fireworks during the season, then forward a recommendation to the City Council for consideration during their June 8th meeting. The meeting is open to the public, and comments will be taken at the end of the gathering. Gehring City officials would like to notify residents living on Pappas Boulevard and nearby streets that due to aging underground electrical infrastructure failing around Pappas Boulevard, power will be out for roughly 8 hours today, beginning at 9 o'clock this morning, so City Electric Department personnel could make repairs and restore power. City crews have been working on the issue since early this morning and will work as quickly and safely as possible to restore power, weather permitting. Make sure you download the KNEB Storm Center weather app, presented by Viera Wireless. 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
10: 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And Kyle, to start our Monday morning and to kick off a new month of trading, we are higher here in the cattle complex. Tell me what you're making of today's trade.
11: That's right, Lacey. And speaking of new month here, some things changed here over the weekend and today, as a matter of fact. Now, the limits did expand here for both feeders and live cattle. It's the new limits now, and feeder cattle are going to be $10.75 on the daily limits, and the spread limits in feeder cattle are going to be $21.50. Live cattle limits are now $8.50, and live cattle spread limits are $17. So, folks, this thing, if it wants to get moving fast, and it could really move a lot of dollars here in a short amount of time. So that's one thing we got here. Another thing we have here today, as far as these feeder cattle go, while we're still higher, the index today looks like it's going to be down $6.21 to 367.20, with a daily average of 351.56 on 2,306 head. This all stemming from some of those Texas direct feeder cattle sales. They sold 1,300 head basically for nothing down there, and that really dropped that index. It wasn't nothing, but close enough here for what things are. But looking at the complex here today, noted bull spreading there, even though we started off lower this morning, which is kind of what you want to see here when you start off the week. You'd like to see it start lower and then grind higher instead of starting higher, because then it's got all week to get sold off. And on the live cattle side of things here, cash rate very, very quiet here last week. We did see some 257 trading in Texas and Kansas there on Friday and Saturday, but that's about all we saw. Some 405 dress here in the north, and that's kind of was the extent of the cash trade here. And I think a lot of folks are a little bit nervous here. If we were to get some heat coming in this forecast, we're getting rid of some big cattle, and that's kind of the story out there. But we got a full week here, and going to be a lot of interesting moving parts here as throughout the week.
10: 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That is livestock market analyst Kyle Bumstead here on the Rural Radio Network.
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3: 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I'm Trayton Harmon. Panhandle Prep Basketball on Friday saw the Red Squads picking up a pair of comeback wins over the Blue Teams. The Red Girls win 68-65 with Scotts Bluff's Addie Boland named Girls MVP. On the Boys side, the Red Boys picked up the win 90-83 with Scotts Bluff's Nate Kelly named Boys MVP. You can find a broadcast replays of both games, a photo gallery, and Chris's recap story on KNEB.com. A Legion Baseball recap of seniors action over the weekend. The Alliance Spartans fell to Cheyenne Post 6 twice on Saturday by the scores of 11-1 and 9-7. Alliance will now take on Ogallala tonight at home beginning around 7 p.m. Alliance is now 11-5 on the summer. Westco was at the Grand Island Hastings Invite over the weekend and went 2-2. With their wins coming over Grand Island USAVE yesterday 7-2 and the 5 Points Chiefs Friday 3-0. The Z's are now 6-8 and will take on the Regulators of Rushville on Tuesday in Rushville. Gearing took on Douglas on the road twice on Saturday and picked up a pair of wins, 11-10 and 17-6. Gearing is now 4-3 on the year and take on Shadron on Tuesday in Shadron. Yesterday afternoon, the San Francisco Giants erupted for 19 runs at Coors Field to avoid the sweep at the hands of the Rockies by the final score of 19-6. Here's Rockies broadcaster Zach Goodman recapping the action.
4: The Rockies and Giants matched up for their series finale on Sunday at Coors Field, with Colorado looking for their first sweep over San Francisco since 2018. The Giants' offense simply would not let that happen. They scored in 8 of the 9 innings, including 7 runs in the 5th inning. They racked up a season-high 25 hits, 13 of which went for extra bases. Jung-Hoo Lee had 5 hits. Bryce Eldridge had 4 hits, 3 of them going for extra bases, including one of them, a home run. And Willie Adames hit his first grand slam as a Giant. The Giants scored a season-high 19 runs to avoid the sweep with a 19-6 win over the Rockies. Now the Rockies head to Los Angeles to face the Angels in a quick 3-game road trip. Zach Goodman for the KOA Rockies Radio Network.
3: As Zach said, that series with the Angels begins tonight on KOLT 690 AM, 101.7 FM at 7 p.m. with first pitch set for 7:38. The Husker baseball team ends their season yesterday as hosts at their home regional tournament after suffering back-to-back losses to Ole Miss 6-3 and Arizona State 11-8 yesterday. Here's head coach Will Bolt after the loss to Arizona State, wrapping up the season.
5: And what these guys have done all year long, showing up to the yard every single day with a purpose to play hard for each other and to play for the end and play for something bigger than themselves. I mean, it was on full display today. And look, we're obviously we'd love to be continuing to play, but we didn't play well enough to do that. It wasn't from a lack of effort. It wasn't from a lack of togetherness. Only one team's going to be happy at the end of the season, but I'm thankful for this group. I can assure you of that.
3: Nebraska ends their year with a record of 43-17. The 43 wins the most for the Huskers since 2005. The Nebraska softball team's 2026 season came to an end yesterday as well with a 3-1 loss to Texas in an elimination game at the NCAA Women's College World Series in Oklahoma City. Coach Rhonda Revel talks after the loss.
6: I thought it was a hard-fought game. I thought it was really good team. 2 very good pitchers going at each other and 2 really good teams. And that was Nebraska softball today, more indicative of what we play. I've played like all season. I've talked about how consistent we've been all season, and you saw that consistency, you saw that fight, you saw that grit. And, you know, there were six teams left standing at the start of this day, and everybody's really good, and I couldn't be more proud of our fight today. So tip of the hat to Texas, but I'm so proud of this team.
3: The Huskers finished the season with a record of 52-8. The 52 wins tie a program record for the most wins in a single season. Nebraska made its eighth Women's College World Series appearance in program history. That's a look at sports on the Rural Radio Network. I'm Trayton Harmon.
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16: 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And you can discover the hidden gems of the Sandhills. 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
17: And I've got a piece by Bill Gates coming up, so stay right where you are. In the meantime, I'm going to tell you about Tri-State Livestock News. 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Well, as Dave Price of Valentine, Nebraska quotes, this is the best rodeo, most reliable rodeo information source that he's found. So that's just one accolade about Tri-State Livestock News. 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
16: So I'm interested to see what you found from Bill Gates.
17: Bill Gates recently gave a speech at a high school about 11 things they did not and will not learn in high school. He talks about feel good, politically correct teachings, creating a generation of kids with no concept of reality, and how this concept set them up for failure in the real world. These are the rules that he delivered that day. Rule one, life is not fair. Get used to it. Get over it. Move on. Rule two, the world doesn't care about your self-esteem. The world will expect you to accomplish something before you feel good about yourself. Rule number three, you will not make $60,000 a year right out of high school. You won't be vice president with a car phone until you earn both. Now, that shows it was a while ago.
16: It's been a few years ago.
17: Yeah, with the car phone. If you think your teacher is tough, wait till you get a boss. Rule five, flipping burgers is not beneath your dignity. Your grandparents had a different word for burger flipping. They called it opportunity. If you mess up, it's not your parents' fault, so don't whine about your mistakes. Learn from them. Before you were born, your parents weren't as boring as they are now. They got that way from paying your bills, cleaning your clothes, and listening to you talk about how cool you thought you were. So before you save the rainforest from the parasites of your parents' generation, try delousing the closet in your own room.
16: Ooh.
17: Yeah, pretty specific, pretty head on. Rule eight, your school may have done away with winners and losers, but life has not. In some schools, they have abolished failing grades, and they'll give you as many times as you want to get the right answer. This doesn't bear the slightest resemblance to anything in real life. Rule nine, life is not divided into semesters. You don't get summers off, and very few employers are interested in helping you find yourself. Their theory, do that on your own time. Rule 10, television is not real life. In real life, people actually have to leave the coffee shop and go to jobs. And the 11th rule, be nice to nerds. Chances are you're going to end up working for one. You suppose that was a little revenge, too.
16: Might have been a little bit there.
17: Oh, if you can read, thank a teacher. If you can read in English, thank a soldier. And for life and everything else you have, thank God.
16: Well, that was pretty interesting from Bill Gates, and maybe we all learned a little something there, I guess.
17: Indeed. Hey, I've also got, before we run out of time here, if men really ruled the world, I've got some more of those. On Groundhog Day, if you saw your shadow, you'd get the day off to go drinking.
16: There you go.
17: Mother's Day, too.
16: Oh, that's a bonus.
17: Yeah. St. Patrick's Day, however, would remain exactly the same, but it would be celebrated every month.
16: Have a St. Patrick's Day of the Month day.
17: That's right. These are just some of the things if men really ruled the world. A little touch of humor.
16: Thanks for sending these things to us at kimhburge@gmail.com so we can share them with everybody else here on The Good Stuff.
18: A deep storm system in north central Montana and southern Alberta has pushed a little bit of a weather disturbance into the area this morning, and we do have on radar a little bit of shower and thunderstorm activity over portions of western Nebraska, northeastern Colorado, and some light showers in eastern Wyoming. This is kind of the last bit of the weekend system that came on through, bringing us those thunderstorms Friday and Saturday, the wind yesterday, and now a few remaining showers. After these morning showers dissipate and head off to the east, we're going to start a weather pattern where a southerly to southeasterly wind flow develops again. Now, it's not going to be as strong as last week, thankfully. And this moisture flow coming up from the south and east will feed the development of afternoon and evening thunderstorms. Across western Nebraska, eastern Wyoming, eastern Colorado, and western Kansas up into South Dakota this week, we're going to be in a pattern where afternoon and evening thunderstorm chances will be a daily occurrence. We're also going to be in a situation where some of these are going to be severe.
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18: Here's your forecast from the Platte Valley Bank Weather Center. There will be some morning showers in a few areas, then becoming partly cloudy, comfortably warm, upper 70s to near 80. Afternoon and evening thunderstorms, some strong to severe, lingering into early tonight, lows mid-50s. We're just going to recycle the weather. Highs will be upper 70s and lower 80s Tuesday through Friday with a daily chance of afternoon and evening thunderstorms, some occasionally becoming strong to severe. Nights in the 50s.
20: Right now it's Chandran at 64 in Sydney, 67 degrees. Winds fairly light most areas this hour, and there are some showers and some lighter type thundershowers moving through some areas right now. It remains dry for the most part here at our studio, KNEB at Scott's Bluff, with humidity at 69%, barometric pressure at 3015 and falling. 60 was the latest reading at the airport at Scott's Bluff around the Legacy Co-op locations. 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Click on the weather on the homepage and then weather in your neighborhood. And right now at KNEB at Scott's Bluff at the studio here, we have a temperature reading at 65 degrees.
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0: Now it is time for an update on local news headlines once again, and we get a report today from Dave Strang.
1: Thank you, Steve, and good morning. The Nebraska State Patrol is investigating two separate crashes that resulted in one fatality, several injuries, and multiple closures of Interstate 80 over the weekend. KNEB News Director Scott Miller has more.
2: Shortly after 5 p.m. on Saturday, the NSP received report of a multi-vehicle crash near Brule at mile marker 118. Preliminary investigation showed that a dust storm had occurred in the area, leading to a crash involving 16 vehicles, several of which caught on fire. Both directions of travel were closed. One driver, a 56-year-old Iowa man, was pronounced deceased at the scene, and five others were transported to Ogallala Community Hospital, one of which was considered to have life-threatening injuries. Earlier in the afternoon, the NSP and first responders were called to the interstate for a head-to-head construction zone collision near Cozad, where one semi had stopped due to traffic and was rear-ended by another semi. That collision caused the second semi to catch fire, blocking both directions of the interstate. Two occupants of the first semi were transported to the hospital in Cozad with non-life-threatening injuries. The driver of the second semi was not injured. However, during the incident, a secondary crash occurred involving another semi and an RV. The driver of that semi and the five RV occupants were transported to Lexington Regional Health Center with non-life-threatening injuries. Both incidents remain under investigation. Scott Miller, KNEB News.
1: Artists of all ages are encouraged to bring their creativity as a chalk art contest will highlight the 2026 Gehring Merchants Summer Bash at the Gehring Civic Plaza this coming Saturday, June 6th. Chalk artists are encouraged to claim their square beginning at 4 p.m. with 2.5 hours for completion and cash prizes for the top three contestants 13 and older. The free community event will take place from 4 to 7 p.m., bringing together local merchants, entertainment, food vendors, games, bounce houses, and interactive family activities in a lively outdoor setting. Guests are encouraged to bring lawn chairs, explore downtown businesses, enjoy live entertainment, and experience an evening of creativity and community spirit in the heart of Gehring. Flanked by elected state leaders, members of the Jewish community, and faith advocacy partners in the state, Nebraska Governor Jim Pillen on Friday issued an executive order on anti-Semitism. In general, the order establishes standards and reporting measures for state entities to further combat the issue that has led to discrimination and hate crimes across the country, including here in Nebraska. During the gathering in the governor's hearing room at the state capitol, Bob Goldberg, COO of the Jewish Federation of Omaha, said the fight against anti-Semitism is not just about protecting the Jewish community.
3: It is about protecting the values that we all share as Americans. Anti-Semitism is a warning sign of a broader sickness in society, one that, if left unchecked, weakens democracy, fuels extremism, dehumanization, and division. We all deserve the freedom to live openly, safely, and with dignity.
1: In response to an executive order, the Nebraska bishops issued a statement expressing their solidarity with the Jewish community, calling on all Nebraskans to be a blessing to one another and recognize we're all wonderfully and beautifully made in the image of God. On Thursday, Nebraska Governor Jim Pillen announced the appointment of Scott Gray as executive director of the Nebraska Commission on Law Enforcement and Criminal Justice. Gray, a decorated 30-year veteran of the Omaha Police Department, will assume his role with the agency August 3rd. His background includes oversight of nearly 550 sworn officers and civilian staff, policy research and development, compliance measures, leadership development, and community outreach. Gray succeeds Brian Tuma, who announced his retirement from the Crime Commission in April. The issue of any limits on fireworks use in Gehring this Independence Day holiday will be the topic of a meeting today. The city's Public Safety Committee gathers at the City Council Chambers at 4 o'clock this afternoon for a discussion of staff research pertaining to budget and public safety concerns regarding pyrotechnics during the current dry conditions. The committee will also develop a timeline for possible discharge of fireworks during the season, then forward a recommendation to the City Council for consideration during their June 8th meeting. The meeting is open to the public, and comments will be taken at the end of the gathering. Gehring City officials would like to notify residents living on Pappas Boulevard and nearby streets that due to aging underground electrical infrastructure failing around Pappas Boulevard, power will be out for roughly 8 hours today, beginning at 9 o'clock this morning, so City Electric Department personnel could make repairs and restore power. City crews have been working on the issue since early this morning and will work as quickly and safely as possible to restore power, weather permitting. 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
7: Thank you, Bill. It is Monday, June 1st, 2026. Here's what's happening today in America. Can't speak English. Louisiana maps redrawn. Ebola spreading. And primary day in California. It's all coming up. Then I will explain why America's 250 is a giant bust. I'll name names. But first, the driver of the bus at the center of this deadly crash on Interstate 95 in Virginia, has been charged with involuntary manslaughter. Five people killed, 44 others injured. It's a crash on Friday night. Jing Dong, 48 years old of Staten Island, born in China, does not speak English. He received his commercial driver's license from New York State in 2004. Traffic slowed in a work zone. He did not. He crashed into a Suburban, which crashed into an Acura. Eight vehicles in total. The Acura caught fire. Four of the five people killed were in that Acura, a family from Massachusetts, 45, 44-year-old man and woman, a 13-year-old girl, and a 7-year-old boy. The fifth victim was a 25-year-old woman in the Suburban. Louisiana lawmakers voted to approve a new congressional map, probably eliminating a Democratic seat. This was a majority-minority district. This is after the Supreme Court said it's unconstitutional to draw congressional lines based on race. Democrats against this say this could drastically reduce the number of black representatives in Congress. But in other redistricting news, there still is a majority-minority district in Florida. And who's running for that seat? Former head of the DNC, Debbie Wasserman Schultz, who is very white. So much for being concerned about black representation in so-called black districts. According to the head of the Africa Union's health agency, more than 1,100 people are suspected of having Ebola in Congo and neighboring Uganda, 246 suspected deaths from the virus. The health ministers of the Congo, Uganda, and South Sudan approved a $319 million response plan. One of the leaders said that momentum must now spread across the continent. This outbreak will not be the last. There's no vaccine or approved treatment for this strain of Ebola. Health officials are also reporting that patients are running out of the treatment centers because many in Africa think that this is not real, and that this is the West inflicting itself on the people of Africa. All eyes on California tomorrow, their primary for most notably governor and Los Angeles mayor. In both races, if no one gets over 50%, then the top two move on. It could be, in the governor's race, two Republicans. Now, the governor Newsom said if this happens, then there is a break the glass in case of emergency plan that the government could use to prevent it from happening. We'll see. In the LA mayor's race, the ascendant Spencer Pratt, if he gets in the top two, we'll get to see more of his awesome campaign until November 3rd. I'm Mike Slater, your message of the day, next.
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7: I'm Mike Slater, filling in for Bill O'Reilly. Now it's time for the O'Reilly Update Message of the Day. We are coming up on the 250th anniversary of the Declaration of Independence, one of the most impressive, inspiring, and consequential moments in human history. And the celebration of this event is turning out to be a real dud. Why? I'll tell you exactly why. Rosie Rios. The latest debacle has been the Great American State Fair. It's a fine idea to have a state fair-like event in Washington, D.C. It's great. Love the idea. But the people who are organizing this booked these totally washed-up musical acts who then all backed out after it was announced, except for Vanilla Ice. I think Vanilla Ice is still sticking in it. Vanilla Ice and Flo Rida, I think, are the two that still... So why has this failed? TDS, mostly. But there are two different groups who are organizing 250th anniversary events. The first is America 250. This is the group that Congress created back in 2016. This is the group that has done precisely diddly squat. Trump came into office, realized that America 250 was doing nothing, so he created another group called Freedom 250. They're the ones who put on the prayer event on the National Mall a couple weeks ago and also organizing this state fair idea. They're trying the best they can to scramble in the few months they have remaining. Why did America 250, the one that's been around for 10 years, why did they drop the ball so badly? Rosie Rios. Rosie Guamatautau Rios was the treasurer under Barack Obama. She was appointed the head of this committee by Biden. She has said multiple times in Mexico, she has said that she is more Mexican than American. She said Mexico is more my country than America. She said, and we have this all on video, she said Mexicans are the future of America. And she said, yeah, I was born in California, but California used to be a part of Mexico. And there's no wall that can separate that. She literally said, Mexico is my country. While she was in Mexico, she said, I am you and you are me. We are bound. We are the same blood. California, where I was born and raised, was Mexico. We are the same land that was Mexico. This would be like putting me in charge of Mexico's anniversary celebration. I would miss it. I wouldn't get the essence of it. And if I hated Mexico as much as she hates America, I would sabotage it. Or, as much as she hates Trump. In 2016, she attacked Trump for his demonizing rhetoric and said nothing good can come from him. Talked about how he's been so terrible for, quote, the community of my people. Rosie Rios has sabotaged America's 250th celebration. Now, the good news is we don't need Rosie Rios to celebrate America. We can lament briefly the missed opportunity to celebrate as a nation, but we can still celebrate as a family. If I may, take it upon yourself to celebrate America and learn more about America, to reconnect with our founding patriots. Hillsdale College, today and tomorrow only, has a documentary in movie theaters called Revolutionary America. I just saw it. It's great. My wife and I and our four little kids, 4 and 9, we just got back from Boston. We did the whole Freedom Trail, went to the Old North Church, the beginning of Paul Revere's ride, and the most beautiful bridge in the world, Old North Bridge in Concord. Take it upon yourself to make sure your kids and grandkids have a deep love of this country. Let's not outsource it to Rosie Rios. I'm Mike Slater from the podcast Politics by Faith. 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Coming up next, something you might not know about John Adams.
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7: Mike Slater filling in for Bill O'Reilly. Now it's time for something you might not know. Our founding fathers believed in God's providence, and so should we. I have loved the Spencer Pratt campaign, the California primaries tomorrow for governor and also for Los Angeles mayor. I hope Spencer Pratt gets in the top two of his campaign so his campaign can continue until the November runoff. Too much to talk about in 2 minutes here, all the campaign highlights so far, but this might be my favorite thing he said. He said in an interview, "My wife Heidi told me, if this is God's plan, then it will be. And if not, then it won't. Then come home and help me with the kids." He said he's asked God, "If you want me to save the animals and save the humans and protect my city, then keep putting me in the place where I can do that. And if not, then it won't happen, and I won't feel that pressure and burden on my heart that I feel because I'm so close to being able to do this. But if not, then I won't feel it, and that's a blessing too." This is such a great posture to have in life. If you win, great. If you don't, then great. Come home, help me with the kids. If this is God's plan, then great. If it's not, well, then even better, actually. In line with our 250th anniversary analysis from a moment ago, let me quote the great John Adams, who had a similar point as Spencer Pratt. John Adams said, "It is the will of heaven that the two countries, England and America, should be sundered forever." Like at war with each other. "It may be the will of heaven that America shall suffer calamities still more wasting and distress yet more dreadful. If this is to be the case, it will have this good effect at least. It will inspire us with many virtues which we have not, and correct many errors, follies, and vices which threaten to disturb, dishonor, and destroy us. The furnace of affliction produces refinement in states as well as individuals." In other words, if we win, great. If it's not God's will, then, well, at least we'll be better people in the end. This is a biblical posture as well. James 4:13, "Come now, you who say today or tomorrow we'll go into such and such town and spend a year there and trade and make a profit. Yet you do not know what tomorrow will bring. What is your life? For you're a mist that appears for a little time and then vanishes. Instead, you ought to say, if the Lord wills, we will live and do this or that. As it is, you boast in your arrogance. All such boasting is evil. So whoever knows the right thing to do and fails to do it, for him it is sin." If only we all had this posture where we don't worry about tomorrow. which do the right thing today, and we'll see what God wants. I'm Mike Slater from Politics by Faith. More coming up.
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14: ABC News, I'm Michelle Franzen. Iranian media reporting it's no longer sending messages to negotiate with the U.S., saying Israel has violated the ceasefire agreement by continuing strikes in Lebanon. Iranian officials also warning it may block the Strait of Hormuz. Retired Army General and former NATO Supreme Allied Commander General Wesley Clark on Iran's strategy.
15: Iran believes that it has the leverage over the Strait of Hormuz. So the actions of the United States in there to pry open the strait are absolutely critical to getting the right kind of peace agreement eventually.
14: President Trump has stated he wants to ensure Iran won't have a nuclear weapon. The outbreak of Ebola in Central Africa continuing to rise, with suspected cases topping 1,000. World health officials say they are tracing more suspected cases, but say it's contained to the Democratic Republic of Congo and Uganda. Severe storms on the march across parts of the Mid-South and plains today. It follows volatile storms Sunday, packed with wind, hail, and reported tornadoes. This is ABC News. Today is June 1st, and that means the start of the 2026 hurricane season.
16: The yardstick for measuring hurricanes is the Saffir-Simpson scale, which ranks storms based on their top sustained winds. Category 1 starts at 74 miles per hour, Category 5 at 157. But a pair of climate scientists is pushing for the creation of a Category 6 as anything above 192 miles per hour, because they say storms are getting more intense. At this point, the National Hurricane Center has shown no inclination to change the scale.
14: ABC's Jim Ryan. NOAA says it's expecting a below-average hurricane season this year in the Atlantic. According to one study, remote work may be one reason why unemployment rates among college student graduates are a little higher. The Federal Reserve Bank of New York says that businesses may be wary of hiring workers without experience. And in Laos, the remaining two missing miners in a remote cave have been located. Rescue crews now finding a way to get them out. Michelle Franzen, ABC News.
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21: Hello, Scotts Bluff, and a very good Monday to everyone across western Nebraska and southeastern Wyoming. Weather conditions here across the High Plains and Central Rockies for this first week of June. Going to be pretty typical of this time of the year. We're going to be looking at some daily chances of shower and thunderstorm activity here eastward. Off to the west further, dry to mostly dry. We're going to be looking at scattered strong to severe thunderstorms around the region potentially through early this evening. More of the garden variety showers and thunderstorms in the next few days, but we cannot rule out the possibility of maybe some additional hit and miss severe storms for your Tuesday into Wednesday and Thursday. And early June is historically a very active time for strong and severe thunderstorms here in the central High Plains and Rockies. Temperatures overall going to be running a little above average as well all week long, but no record warmth by any stretch. And overall, most of you should find it very pleasant temperature wise for the next several days.
22: I think there is a real misconception about the residency being a nursing home. 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
21: Your day weather forecast calls for high temperatures this Monday, upper 70s and lower 80s. We're going to be in the low to mid 80s for highs Tuesday through Thursday. They'll be scattered, strong to possibly some severe thunderstorms here eastward through early this evening. We'll be looking at the threat of some heavy rain, large hail, and 50-plus mile-per-hour wind gusts. Overnight lows

0: Legacy Co-op locations now at 69 at Main Street Market at Kimball, 64 at Dalton, 65 at Bridgeport, 60 at Main Street Market at Torrington, 68 at Main Street Market Scotts Bluff, and 64 at Alliance. In Chandron, it's 65 Sydney with some light rain and 60 degrees. Barometric pressure at Scotts Bluff at about 30.15, humidity at 60%. Currently at KNEB, here at the studio at Scotts Bluff, we have a temperature reading at 67 degrees.
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0: It is time for an update on news headlines again, and we check in and get that update again today from Dave Strang.
1: Thank you, Steve, and good morning. Flanked by elected state leaders, members of the Jewish community, and faith advocacy partners in the state, Nebraska Governor Jim Pillen on Friday issued an executive order on anti-Semitism. In general, the order establishes standards and reporting measures for state entities to further combat the issue that has led to discrimination and hate crimes across the country, including here in Nebraska. During the gathering in the governor's hearing room at the state capitol, Bob Goldberg, COO of the Jewish Federation of Omaha, said the fight against anti-Semitism is not just about protecting the Jewish community.
2: It is about protecting the values that we all share as Americans. Anti-Semitism is a warning sign of a broader sickness in society, one that, if left unchecked, weakens democracy, fuels extremism, dehumanization, and division. We all deserve the freedom to live openly, safely, and with dignity.
1: In response to an executive order, the Nebraska bishops issued a statement expressing their solidarity with the Jewish community, calling on all Nebraskans to be a blessing to one another and recognize we're all wonderfully and beautifully made in the image of God. On Thursday, Nebraska Governor Jim Pillen announced the appointment of Scott Gray as executive director of the Nebraska Commission on Law Enforcement and Criminal Justice. Gray, a decorated 30-year veteran of the Omaha Police Department, will assume his role with the agency August 3rd. His background includes oversight of nearly 550 sworn officers and civilian staff, policy research and development, compliance measures, leadership development, and community outreach. Gray succeeds Brian Tuma, who announced his retirement from the Crime Commission in April. The Nebraska State Patrol is investigating two separate crashes that resulted in one fatality, several injuries, and multiple closures of Interstate 80 over the weekend. KNEB News Director Scott Miller has more.
3: Shortly after 5 p.m. on Saturday, the NSP received report of a multi-vehicle crash near Brule at mile marker 118. Preliminary investigation showed that a dust storm had occurred in the area, leading to a crash involving 16 vehicles, several of which caught on fire. Both directions of travel were closed. One driver, a 56-year-old Iowa man, was pronounced deceased at the scene, and five others were transported to Ogallala Community Hospital, one of which was considered to have life-threatening injuries. Earlier in the afternoon, the NSP and first responders were called to the interstate for a head-to-head construction zone collision near Cozad, where one semi had stopped due to traffic and was rear-ended by another semi. That collision caused the second semi to catch fire, blocking both directions of the interstate.

0: Two occupants of the first semi were transported to the hospital in Cozad with non-life-threatening injuries. The driver of the second semi was not injured. However, during the incident, a secondary crash occurred involving another semi and an RV. The driver of that semi and the five RV occupants were transported to Lexington Regional Health Center with non-life-threatening injuries. Both incidents remain under investigation. Scott Miller, KNEB News.
1: Artists of all ages are encouraged to bring their creativity as a chalk art contest will highlight the 2026 Gehring Merchants Summer Bash at the Gehring Civic Plaza this coming Saturday, June 6th. Chalk artists are encouraged to claim their square beginning at 4 p.m. with 2.5 hours for completion and cash prizes for the top three contestants 13 and older. The free community event will take place from 4 to 7 p.m., bringing together local merchants, entertainment, food vendors, games, bounce houses, and interactive family activities in a lively outdoor setting. Guests are encouraged to bring lawn chairs, explore downtown businesses, enjoy live entertainment, and experience an evening of creativity and community spirit in the heart of Gehring. The issue of any limits on fireworks use in Gehring this Independence Day holiday will be the topic of a meeting today. The city's Public Safety Committee gathers at the City Council Chambers at 4 o'clock this afternoon for a discussion of staff research pertaining to budget and public safety concerns regarding pyrotechnics during the current dry conditions. The committee will also develop a timeline for possible discharge of fireworks during the season, then forward a recommendation to the City Council for consideration during their June 8th meeting. The meeting is open to the public and comments will be taken at the end of the gathering. Gehring City officials would like to notify residents living on Pappas Boulevard and nearby streets that due to aging underground electrical infrastructure failing around Pappas Boulevard, power will be out for roughly 8 hours today, beginning at 9 o'clock this morning, so City Electric Department personnel could make repairs and restore power. City crews have been working on the issue since early this morning and will work as quickly and safely as possible to restore power, weather permitting. 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
5: 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Grains are trading lower and crude oil is still up over $6 on the day after news that Iran has walked away from peace talks with the U.S. Corn futures are lower, though, despite higher energies as the weather ahead looks favorable for new crop corn. Weekly export inspections remained solid at 1.728 million metric tons, with the yearly pace at 127% of last year. Soybeans have also fallen under pressure despite soybean oil finding new highs today. The demand for biofuels is on the rise, but the overall global demand for U.S. beans has stayed range-bound for quite some time. And wheat futures are also lower with the rainy forecast ahead. Cattle futures are in the green with hopes that cash trade this week will help support a move up. July corn is down 5 3/4 at 441, December down 4 3/4 at 470 and a quarter. July soybeans are down 7 3/4 at 1179, November down 3 1/4 at 1186 3/4. July Chicago wheat is down 2 at 608 1/2, September down 2 1/4 at 621 1/4. July Kansas City wheat is down 3 3/4 at 646, September down 3 3/4 at 657 3/4. June live cattle are up 75 cents at 249, August up $1.42 at 240.47. August feeders are up 347 at 351.90, September up 372 at 349.07. July lean hogs are up 55 cents at $100.05, August down 70 at 97.65. That's a look at your markets. 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
8: Time for Top Midday Ag News. I'm Steve White. Strong storms produced destructive winds and large hail over the weekend, snapping power lines with reports of damage to grain bins and outbuildings. Lexington was especially hard hit, with winds gusting to nearly 80 miles an hour over the weekend. Forecaster Sean Rossi of the National Weather Service says there was damage elsewhere.
9: Around the Holstein area, we had reports of some power lines that were snapped with some very strong winds that moved through there. Also in Adams County, we had one of 73 miles an hour. So there was some isolated damage elsewhere with these storms.
8: There was large hail reported near Beaver City as well as near Wellfleet, plus grain bins damaged near Lexington. The storms also knocked out power in several areas, including Dawson and Adams counties. Golf ball size hail also reported near Arthur, Keystone, and at the Scottsbluff airports. Fields may look ugly after hailstorms, but regrowth should become apparent within a few days. Hail damage can increase risk for bacterial diseases such as Goss's wilt, bacterial leaf streak, and bacterial stalk rot. Talon Muse with Nebraska Extension cautions producers against rushing to apply fungicides for these bacterial issues.
10: We do not have very many fungal organisms that occur after hailstorms. A lot of it's like your Goss's wilt, bacterial leaf streak, and those kinds of things on corn. And so just a reminder that those are bacterial organisms, not fungal. Spraying a fungicide for control of those pathogens is not going to be effective in most cases.
8: Muse says producers concerned about crop losses should contact crop insurance adjusters, but adds most fields simply need time to recover. A pest of concern has not been found in Nebraska, but a tick-borne illness has. Alex Makovica tells us more.
11: As cattle producers continue to monitor the spread of Tularia, a tick-borne cattle disease recently identified in Nebraska, veterinarians say awareness is key. The disease is primarily spread by the Asian longhorned tick, which has been found in neighboring states but has not been yet established in Nebraska. Dr. Jared Walahoski with Overton Vet Services says the climate in the state may help limit the threat.
12: You know, in terms of risk, the southeast part of the state is definitely going to be a higher risk for the tick actually showing up and causing the disease here. I think the greater risk for the rest of the state is for incoming cattle from those areas of the country where the tick is more prevalent.
11: There is no vaccine or specific treatment for the disease.
8: Thanks for that, Alex. More than 80% of Nebraska's winter wheat crop rates poor to very poor. It's been a tough year, but wheat growers can still learn more. Maddie Weber has more from our Lincoln studio.
13: Here in Nebraska, weather conditions have presented challenges to the state's wheat growers, including researchers at the University of Nebraska-Lincoln. This has forced changes to the university's annual wheat variety tour. The field days in Dual County and Banner County have been canceled, and field days in Box Butte County and Cheyenne County will have modified schedules. However, Dr. Catherine Frels, assistant professor in the UNL Department of Agronomy and Horticulture, says that these variety tour stops will still be beneficial to farmers.
14: So there should be some exciting updates and things that we see coming down the pipeline that are really going to hopefully help with grower profitability even in years like this. So we're really excited to have the opportunity to share that, even though it's not what we were hoping to be sharing at this time of the year.
8: Thanks for that, Maddie. And that is a midday check of Ag News. I'm Steve White.
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16: Hurricane season is approaching. Whether an Atlantic Basin hurricane making landfall on our shores or torrential monsoon in the desert southwest from eastern Pacific tropical storms, flooding is among the concerns in such weather events. Also increased, food safety considerations, whether floodwaters are on the coastlines or farther inland. When asking USDA food safety expert Meredith Carruthers what are some tips to consider when it comes to food safety in a flood event, she starts with time, which may be an ally in that.
17: Sometimes you can prepare for a flooding event, and in those cases, it's helpful to take food items and elevate them onto a higher surface, put them on a higher shelf, put them as high up as you can to hopefully avoid them coming into contact with flood water. Same with your refrigerator. You can actually, if you have cinder blocks or have an option to put it up on something to elevate it, you can elevate your refrigerator as well.
16: Knowing how to evaluate foods after a flood event is also essential.
17: Usually, if something has come into contact with flood water, it's usually better to assume it's not going to be salvageable and that it's not safe, especially things like cardboard packages, crackers, things in those thin plastic bags, any fruits and vegetables, any meats, anything like that. It's not packaged necessarily. Bottles with screw caps aren't going to be considered safe. All of those items will have to be discarded, unfortunately.
16: Now, metal cans and retort pouches can potentially be recovered from flooding contamination. But as Carruthers advises,
17: you really have to make sure that it doesn't have any damage on it, like a dent, or it's not swelling, it doesn't have any punctures or things, because even microscopic holes like that can allow bacteria to go inside.
16: So food and waterproof containers with no damage can be made safe through the following steps.
17: If you have canned food that's not damaged, not dented, not showing any signs of kind of structural integrity, you can brush away any dirt, wash them with soap and water, and then you can sanitize them by putting them in water and allowing the water to come to a boil for 2 minutes continuously. 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
16: 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I'm Rod Bain reporting for the U.S. Department of Agriculture in Washington, D.C.
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21: 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I'm Creighton Harmon. Panhandle Prep basketball on Friday saw the Red Swans picking up a pair of comeback wins over the Blue Teams. The Red Girls win 68-65 with Scott's Bluff's Eddie Bolin named Girls MVP. On the boys' side, the Red Boys picked up the win 90-83 with Scott's Bluff's Nate Kelly named Boys MVP. You can find a broadcast replays of both games, a photo gallery, and Chris's recap story on KNEB.com. A Legion Baseball recap of seniors action over the weekend. The Alliance Spartans fell to Cheyenne Post 6 twice on Saturday by the scores of 11-1 and 9-7. Alliance will now take on Ogallala tonight at home beginning around 7 p.m. Alliance is now 11-5 on the summer. Westco was at the Grand Island Hastings Invite over the weekend and went 2-2. With their wins coming over Grand Island USAVE yesterday 7-2 and the Five Points Chiefs Friday 3-0. The Z's are now 6-8 and will take on the Regulators of Rushville on Tuesday in Rushville. Gearing took on Douglas on the road twice on Saturday and picked up a pair of wins, 11-10 and 17-6. Gearing is now 4-3 on the year and take on Chadron on Tuesday in Chadron. Yesterday afternoon, the San Francisco Giants erupted for 19 runs at Coors Field to avoid the sweep at the hands of the Rockies by the final score of 19-6. Here's Rockies broadcaster Zach Goodman recapping the action.
22: The Rockies and Giants matched up for their series finale on Sunday at Coors Field, with Colorado looking for their first sweep over San Francisco since 2018. The Giants' offense simply would not let that happen. They scored in 8 of the 9 innings, including 7 runs in the 5th inning. They racked up a season-high 25 hits, 13 of which went for extra bases. Jung-Hoo Lee had 5 hits. Bryce Eldridge had 4 hits, 3 of them going for extra bases, including 1 of them a home run. And Willy Adames hit his first grand slam as a Giant. The Giants scored a season-high 19 runs to avoid the sweep with a 19-6 win over the Rockies. Now the Rockies head to Los Angeles to face the Angels in a quick three-game road trip. Zach Goodman for the KOA Rockies Radio Network.
0: As Zach said, that series with the Angels begins tonight on KOLT 690 AM, 101.7 FM at 7 p.m. with first pitch set for 7:38. The Husker baseball team ends their season yesterday as hosts at their home regional tournament after suffering back-to-back losses to Ole Miss 6-3 and Arizona State 11-8 yesterday. Here's head coach Will Bolt after the loss to Arizona State, wrapping up the season.
1: And what these guys have done all year long, showing up to the yard every single day with a purpose to play hard for each other and to play for the end and play for something bigger than themselves. I mean, it was on full display today. And look, we're obviously we'd love to be continuing to play, but we didn't play well enough to do that. It wasn't from a lack of effort. It wasn't from a lack of togetherness. Only one team's going to be happy at the end of the season, but I'm thankful for this group. I can assure you of that.
0: Nebraska ends their year with a record of 43-17. The 43 wins the most for the Huskers since 2005. The Nebraska softball team's 2026 season came to an end yesterday as well with a 3-1 loss to Texas in an elimination game at the NCAA Women's College World Series in Oklahoma City. Coach Rhonda Revel talks after the loss.
2: I thought it was a hard-fought game. I thought it was really good team. Two very good pitchers going at each other and two really good teams. And that was Nebraska softball today, more indicative of what we play. I've played like all season. I've talked about how consistent we've been all season, and you saw that consistency. You saw that fight. You saw that grit. There were six teams left standing at the start of this day, and everybody's really good, and I couldn't be more proud of our fight today. So tip of the hat to Texas, but I'm so proud of this team.
0: The Huskers finished the season with a record of 52-8. The 52 wins tie a program record for the most wins in a single season. Nebraska made its eighth Women's College World Series appearance in program history. That's a look at sports on the Rural Radio Network. I'm Trayton Harmon.
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24: Scott's Bluff, a very good Monday to everyone across western Nebraska and southeastern Wyoming. Weather conditions here across the High Plains and Central Rockies for this first week of June. Going to be pretty typical of this time of the year. We're going to be looking at some daily chances of shower and thunderstorm activity here eastward. Off to the west further, dry to mostly dry. We're going to be looking at scattered strong to severe thunderstorms around the region potentially through early this evening. More of the garden variety showers and thunderstorms in the next few days, but we cannot rule out the possibility of maybe some additional hit and miss severe storms for your Tuesday into Wednesday and Thursday. And early June is historically a very active time for strong and severe thunderstorms here in the central High Plains and Rockies. Temperatures overall going to be running a little above average as well all week long, but no record warmth by any stretch. And overall, most of you should find it very pleasant temperature wise for the next several days.
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24: Your day weather forecast calls for high temperatures this Monday, upper 70s and lower 80s. We're going to be in the low to mid 80s for highs Tuesday through Thursday. They'll be scattered, strong, to possibly some severe thunderstorms here eastward through early this evening. We'll be looking at the threat of some heavy rain, large hail, and 50-plus mile-per-hour wind gusts. Overnight lows tonight, the next few nights, mid to upper 60s. Scattered afternoon and evening showers and storms as well, Tuesday through Thursday.
5: I'm meteorologist Mark Cure.
6: There are some showers and some thunder showers that have been moving through areas of Goshen County, portions of northern Scotts Bluff into southern Sioux, portions of Box Butte and Dawes County, kind of a line of thunder showers throughout that area right now. And down in the far southeastern Nebraska Panhandle, an area of some thunder shower development as well. At Scotts Bluff at KNEB here at the studio, partly sunny. It is dry right here at the studio at Scotts Bluff for now. Temperatures at the Legacy Co-op locations currently, those temps are ranging from 72 at Main Street Market at Scotts Bluff down to 58 degrees at Main Street Market at Torrington. They've had some of that thundershower activity around the Torrington area, that part of Goshen County. Currently at KNEB at Scotts Bluff Studio, we have a temperature reading here at 68 degrees.
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3: Thank you, Steve, and good morning. Flanked by elected state leaders, members of the Jewish community, and faith advocacy partners in the state, Nebraska Governor Jim Pillen on Friday issued an executive order on anti-Semitism. In general, the order establishes standards and reporting measures for state entities to further combat the issue that has led to discrimination and hate crimes across the country, including here in Nebraska. During the gathering in the governor's hearing room at the state capitol, Bob Goldberg, COO of the Jewish Federation of Omaha, said the fight against anti-Semitism is not just about protecting the Jewish community.
4: It is about protecting the values that we all share as Americans. Anti-Semitism is a warning sign of a broader sickness in society, one that, if left unchecked, weakens democracy, fuels extremism, dehumanization, and division. We all deserve the freedom to live openly, safely, and with dignity.
3: In response to an executive order, the Nebraska bishops issued a statement expressing their solidarity with the Jewish community, calling on all Nebraskans to be a blessing to one another and recognize we're all wonderfully and beautifully made in the image of God. On Thursday, Nebraska Governor Jim Pillen announced the appointment of Scott Gray as executive director of the Nebraska Commission on Law Enforcement and Criminal Justice. Gray, a decorated 30-year veteran of the Omaha Police Department, will assume his role with the agency August 3rd. His background includes oversight of nearly 550 sworn officers and civilian staff, policy research and development, compliance measures, leadership development, and community outreach. Gray succeeds Brian Tuma, who announced his retirement from the Crime Commission in April. The Nebraska State Patrol is investigating two separate crashes that resulted in one fatality, several injuries, and multiple closures of Interstate 80 over the weekend. KNEB News Director Scott Miller has more.
5: Shortly after 5 p.m. on Saturday, the NSP received report of a multi-vehicle crash near Brule at mile marker 118. Preliminary investigation showed that a dust storm had occurred in the area, leading to a crash involving 16 vehicles, several of which caught on fire. Both directions of travel were closed. One driver, a 56-year-old Iowa man, was pronounced deceased at the scene, and five others were transported to Ogallala Community Hospital, one of which was considered to have life-threatening injuries. Earlier in the afternoon, the NSP and first responders were called to the interstate for a head-to-head construction zone collision near Cozad, where one semi had stopped due to traffic and was rear-ended by another semi. That collision caused the second semi to catch fire, blocking both directions of the interstate. Two occupants of the first semi were transported to the hospital in Cozad with non-life-threatening injuries. The driver of the second semi was not injured. However, during the incident, a secondary crash occurred involving another semi and an RV. The driver of that semi and the five RV occupants were transported to Lexington Regional Health Center with non-life-threatening injuries. Both incidents remain under investigation. Scott Miller, KNEB News.
3: Artists of all ages are encouraged to bring their creativity as a chalk art contest will highlight the 2026 Gehring Merchants Summer Bash at the Gehring Civic Plaza this coming Saturday, June 6th. Chalk artists are encouraged to claim their square beginning at 4 p.m. with 2.5 hours for completion and cash prizes for the top three contestants 13 and older. The free community event will take place from 4 to 7 p.m., bringing together local merchants, entertainment, food vendors, games, bounce houses, and interactive family activities in a lively outdoor setting. Guests are encouraged to bring lawn chairs, explore downtown businesses, enjoy live entertainment, and experience an evening of creativity and community spirit in the heart of Gehring. The issue of any limits on fireworks use in Gehring this Independence Day holiday will be the topic of a meeting today. The city's Public Safety Committee gathers at the City Council Chambers at 4 o'clock this afternoon for a discussion of staff research pertaining of staff research pertaining to budget and public safety concerns regarding pyrotechnics during the current dry conditions. The committee will also develop a timeline for possible discharge of fireworks during the season, then forward a recommendation to the City Council for consideration during their June 8th meeting. The meeting is open to the public and comments will be taken at the end of the gathering. Garing City officials would like to notify residents living on Pappas Boulevard and nearby streets that due to aging underground electrical infrastructure failing around Pappas Boulevard, power will be out for roughly 8 hours today, beginning at 9 o'clock this morning, so City Electric Department personnel could make repairs and restore power. City crews have been working on the issue since early this morning and will work as quickly and safely as possible to restore power, weather permitting. Make sure you download the KNEB Storm Center weather app, presented by Viera Wireless. 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
6: 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Featured consignments include Dry Creek Cattle Company with 700 head of Sim Angus steers and heifers weighing 650 to 775. Seward Cattle Company will have 535 head of Sim Angus steers weighing 8 to 950. Here's Y6 Livestock, Wade and Heather Kramer with 520 head of Angus, black white face, red white face, and Hereford steers, weighing 750 to 975. The ABRC Ranch, Chris Gentry is bringing 300 head of Angus and black white face heifers, weighing 6 to 750. 300 head of Angus, black white face, and Charolais cross steers and heifers are coming from Brian, Donna, and Nathan Rice, weighing 6 to 675. Here's Peyton Barner with 250 head of Angus and F1 black white face steers and heifers. They'll be fall calves weighing 475 to 650. Brady and Shelby Brogan will have 285 head of black and red Sim Angus steers and heifers weighing 475 to 7 and a quarter. Many more outstanding consignments will round out this great lineup. Those details can be viewed on our website. And as always, call our office at 308-284-2071 with any questions. We sure look forward to celebrating 75 years of business with you this Thursday at Ogallala Livestock.
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15: 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I'm Lacey Shippey for the Rural Radio Network with a look at your market update. July corn is down 5 3/4 at 441. December down a nickel at 470. July soybeans are down 7 1/4 at 1179.5. November down 2 3/4 at 1187.25. July Chicago wheat is down 1 1/4 at 609.25. September down 1 3/4 at 621.75. July, Kansas City wheat down 2 1/4 at 647.5. September down 2.5 at 659. June live cattle are up 72 cents at 248.97. August up 140 at 240.45. August feeders up 302 at 351.45. September up 320 at 348.55. Lean hogs are up 45 cents at

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0: Welcome back to the Rural Radio Network for a look at your cash livestock trade. Last week, Southern live cattle traded at mostly 256 to 257, which is $4 to $5 lower than the previous week's weighted average. And Northern dress cattle traded at 405 to 408, which is $2 to $5 lower than the week before. New show lists this week appear to be higher in Texas, Nebraska, and Colorado, lower in Kansas. Box beef prices are higher. Choice up 263 at 394.10. Select up 66 cents at 383.84 with a movement of 34 loads. Hog prices are higher, up 101 with a weighted average price of 93.83 on 380 head. And pork cutouts totaled 222 loads with 195 loads of pork cuts and about 27 loads of trim. Cutout values are up $1.24 at 169 cents. 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
8: From feedlot to fuel, two companies are turning manure into renewable energy with a project that's the first of its kind. On the Rural Radio Network, I'm Jaylee Pope. Adams Land and Cattle of Broken Bow and Neogenics Fuels, a premier developer and owner and operator of Advanced Fuel Solutions out of Massachusetts, have come together on a project that will be producing pipeline-quality renewable natural gas from the manure collected in the feedlot here in Broken Bow. I had the opportunity to speak with Jeff Stander, Vice President of Sustainable Energy Asset Development with Neogenics Fuels, as well as Abram Babcock, the CEO of Adams Land and Cattle, on both of their perspectives of how this project is developing and how it will also affect the community. When asked how this project came into fruition, Abram commented on how their addition of roller compacted concrete affected the way that they are able to now add anaerobic digesters to their system.
9: We've been doing research on roller compacted concrete since 2018, 2019, and we felt like it was kind of the future for us as far as feeding cattle. And so we really started digging at RCC, and what became apparent really quickly was with RCC, it enables

0: anaerobic digestion to be a lot easier on a feed yard, because historically it's been challenging, because when we clean a pen and we harvest the manure out of the pen, you know, 60% of what we're taking out is dirt, which becomes challenging to get an anaerobic digester to produce gas in an efficient, effective manner.
1: While Neogenyx Fuels will be focusing on producing the renewable natural gas from these digesters, Adams Land and Cattle is also excited about the other byproducts that they'll be able to reuse in their operation.
0: One of the cool things with a digester is all the nutrients that go into a digester come out of a digester. But what it really allows you to do is, as those nutrients come out, we have a solid separation process that'll allow us to kind of repartition the phosphorus and nitrogen into different products and really create more valuable for our farm ground and our farmers' farm ground. One of the byproducts from the digester is the first process you do as the liquid comes out of the digester is you use a screw press, and it basically squeezes all of the kind of the fibrous material out of what they call the digestate. And that product is really good from a bedding standpoint. You know, it's a sterile product that's coming out of the back end, but it's fibrous. It's basically all the fiber that the microbes couldn't break down in the digester. So last year we did quite a bit of experimenting with that product, and it's a really, really good bedding product. So that'll be a really valuable byproduct that we'll use back on the feed yard.
1: From a Neogenyx Fuels perspective, they are excited to launch this project because it's the first of its kind and of its scale within their portfolio.
2: California, we have a lot of projects in California because there's a large population in California that generates a lot of waste. A lot of people generate a lot of waste. A lot of waste generates a lot of waste gas. And so we follow the population centers that support landfills and wastewater treatment plants. The evolution of capturing value from agricultural projects, it isn't really new. It just hasn't been done on such a large and commercial scale. Historically, dairies are concentrated indoor, kind of very isolated groupings of animals that makes their waste relatively easy to collect.
1: Taking a step from these typical 5,000-head dairy projects to the 140,000-head capacity of Adams Land and Cattle, and adding these 8 anaerobic digesters, Neogenyx Fuels is excited to see the expanded capacity that they will be able to deliver from a fuel standpoint.
2: We have several projects in our portfolio that are equal or maybe even a little bit bigger in production volume. This one will generate about 1.2 million MMBTUs a year of renewable natural gas. So that's pretty sizable in the scheme of projects like this, or even projects on landfill gas or wastewater treatment plants. I would say anything over 750,000 MMBTU is a pretty large scale project in our industry. So 1.2 is probably in the top 10% of scale.
1: While each company can see benefit from different end-use products, they are both excited about the partnership that is formed from this project and look forward to the future. Abram shares more.
0: I think where us and Neogenyx fit together really well is we like to make decisions that are based in data and science. And, you know, over the last 2 years, they've spent a lot of time and energy looking and making sure that this project would be feasible from a gas production standpoint and those type of things. Because it really has never been done at this scale on a feed yard before. So there was some uncertainty just on how much gas we could produce, how many volatile solids, you know, are available from a beef animal versus where digesters are really common in the dairy industry. So I think that's probably why this partnership has felt so good from the beginning, is just kind of our base kind of stance on how we do business around making sure, you know, we have sound data and we're making decisions that are based on data.
1: The construction for these facilities is now underway, and the Adams Land and Cattle and Neogenyx Fuels team expect that this will be commercially online by 2028. Broadcasting from the KBAR News Center on the Rural Radio Network, I'm Jaylee Pope.
3: Good day, everyone. This is Charlie Potts with the USDA Market News Service here in San Joseph, Missouri, with your noon livestock and grain market report on this Monday, June the 1st. Well, the daily direct slaughter in Kansas, the latest established market, was last Friday. Live sales traded $3 lower compared to the previous week at $2.57. Moving on to the Texas, Oklahoma, New Mexico feeding region, trade on Friday was $3 lower compared to the previous week at $2.57 as well. Moving up to Nebraska, on last Friday, live purchases traded $1 to $8 lower from $2.55 to $2.57, mostly at $2.57, with dress sales $3 to $5 lower compared to the previous week at $4.05. Looking at the formula purchased today, the head count for today was 48,200 with an average carcass weight of 943 and a weighted average net price of $4.14.80. Heading over to take a look at our box beef cutout report for this morning. The choice cutout is at $394.10, which is up $2.63 compared to the previous day. And select is at $383.84, which is up 66 cents for the day and puts the choice select spread at $10.26. There have been 34 total loads for the day so far, with 21 of them being choice, 4 loads of select, and 9 loads of trimmings and grindings. Looking at the cutter cow cutout report, the current value is at $357.04, which is down $2.80 compared to the previous report. Moving over to the boneless processing beef report, there have been 24 loads reported on a national basis. Moving over to the national daily pork report, the morning movement totaled 195 loads with a carcass price of $1.69, which is up $1.24 compared to the previous report. On to the National Daily Direct Hog Report, there were 380 head in negotiated sales compared to Friday's sales of barrels and gilts and closed at $1.01 higher, with the base price ranging from $87 to $95 with a weighted average carcass, hog carcass that is, at $93.83 and the 5-day rolling average of $94.17. Heading over now to take a look at the futures on the CME. On the livestock side, on the live cattle, June was at $249.22, up 97 cents. August was at $240.70, up $1.65, and October was at $232.45, up $2.02. On the feeder cattle for August was at $352.62, up $4.20. September was at $349.45, up $4.10. And October was at $345.95, up $3.95. Moving over to lean hogs, June was at $95.32, down 52 cents. July was at $95.95, up 45 cents on the day. And August was at $97.62, down 72 cents on the day. Moving on to the grain, July corn at 442 even was down 4 cents, 4¾. September at 451 even, down 4¾ as well. And December at 471 was down 4 cents. Moving over to soybeans, July at $11.83 was down 3¾. August at $11.87¼ were down 3 cents. And September at $11.79¾ was down 1½ cents. Moving on to the Kansas City wheat, July was at $6.49¼, down half a cent. September at $6.60¾, down 3/4 of a cent. And December was at $6.76 even, down 1 cent. This was a look at the midday market report from the USDA Market News Service here in Central Missouri. And this has been Charlie Potts.
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6: ABC News, I'm Michelle Franzen. Talks between the U.S. and Iran suspended for now. Iranian media reporting that Israel is violating the ceasefire agreement by keeping up strikes in Lebanon. The conflict now entering its 14th month. 14th week, along with the stranglehold on shipping through the Strait of Hormuz. ABC's Mary Bruce says Americans are feeling the pinch every day.
7: Gas is up more than $1.30 since the war began. There's a new analysis from Moody's that says that the average American household is now paying $450 more in gas and energy since the war started. So the economic pain of this is real.
6: In Colorado, a corrections department spokesperson confirming that Tina Peters is no longer in custody, that after being granted clemency by the governor. The former clerk convicted in a scheme to breach voting systems in search of evidence of election fraud in 2020. And in Laos, the race to rescue two remaining miners from flooded remote caves continues. Crews have located them. This is ABC News. A new survey shows the state of remote work and the impact it's having on recent graduates.
8: The New York Fed now says the unemployment rate among recent college graduates in remotable industries like software development is up marginally since the pandemic, about 1%. Meanwhile, for people over the age of 29 in those industries, the jobless rate is actually down slightly. Experts say that indicates employers may be more reluctant to hire younger generations for jobs that can be done remotely. In non-remotable industries like nursing, there's no notable difference between age groups. Mike Dubusky, ABC News.
6: In New England, residents are still rattled over that boom this weekend created by a meteor, and with most of those chunks of that fireball sinking in the Atlantic off of Massachusetts. In Hawaii, the Kilauea volcano erupting once again. Lava flows have raised the alerts in the region, and the U.S. Geological Survey says the plume from the latest eruption reaches 24,000 feet above sea level. Michelle Franzen, ABC News.
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12: Scott's Bluff, and a very good Monday to everyone across western Nebraska and southeastern Wyoming. Weather conditions here across the High Plains and Central Rockies for this first week of June. Going to be pretty typical of this time of the year. We're going to be looking at some daily chances of shower and thunderstorm activity here eastward. Off to the west further, dry to mostly dry. We're going to be looking at scattered, strong to severe thunderstorms around the region potentially through early this evening. More of the garden variety showers and thunderstorms then the next few days, but we cannot rule out the possibility of maybe some additional hit and miss severe storms for your Tuesday into Wednesday and Thursday. And early June is historically a very active time for strong and severe thunderstorms here in the central High Plains and Rockies. Temperatures overall going to be running a little above average as well all week long, but no record warmth by any stretch. And overall, most of you should find it very pleasant temperature wise for the next several days.
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0: Afternoon and evening showers and storms as well, Tuesday through Thursday.
1: I'm meteorologist Mark Huer.
2: There are some showers moving through portions of southern Sioux County and the parts of Box Butte and Dawes County, then further east into the far northeastern Nebraska Panhandle. Showers and thundershowers in far southeast areas of the Panhandle have moved into southwestern Nebraska at this hour. Temperatures at the Legacy Co-op locations right now, it's 75 at Main Street Market at Scotts Bluff, 67 at Dalton, 71 at Bridgeport, 60 at Main Street Market at Tornington, 68 at Alliance, and 70 at Main Street Market at Kimball. Partly sunny at Scotts Bluff at KNEB. We currently have a temperature reading here at 71 degrees.
3: Brad's mind is blown.
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0: It is time for an update on local news headlines once again. We get a report today and get that update from News Director Scott Miller.
1: Thank you, Steve. Good afternoon, everyone. Property owners will soon find out if there's been a change in the valuation of their real estate for the 2026 tax year. For Scottsbluff County, Assessor Robert Simpson tells KNEB News 15,218 notice letters went out last Friday and will be hitting mailboxes soon. Overall, residential properties in the county are at 94% of market value, the same as last year. Commercial property is down 1% at 92%, and ag land is at 71% of market value, up 1%. Simpson noted that the percent increases for parcels do vary by neighborhood and ag area based on the sales studies completed for both. Those who disagree with the new valuations have until June 30th to file a protest, and the county is requiring documents supporting protests be filed with the county clerk by that same date. Flanked by elected state leaders, members of the Jewish community, and faith advocacy partners from across the state, Governor Jim Pillen on Friday issued an executive order on anti-Semitism. In general, the order further extends standards and reporting measures for state entities to combat the issue that's led to discrimination and hate crimes across the country, including here in Nebraska. During the gathering at the governor's hearing room in the state capitol building, Bob Goldberg, CEO of the Jewish Federation of Omaha, said the fight against anti-Semitism is not just about protecting the Jewish community.
2: It is about protecting the values that we all share as Americans. Anti-Semitism is a warning sign of a broader sickness in society, one that, if left unchecked, weakens democracy, fuels extremism, dehumanization, and division. We all deserve the freedom to live openly, safely, and with dignity.
1: Specifically, the order requires the state's public education system and institutions of higher learning to adopt the International Holocaust Remembrance Alliance definition of anti-Semitism and mandates completion of an annual report to the governor by September 1st, outlining all anti-Semitic incidents, findings, and investigation outcomes from the previous academic year. A 20 to 30 year prison sentence has been handed down to a former Scottsbluff County man convicted of sexually assaulting a 5-year-old girl back in 2015. 55-year-old Anthony Ariano learned his fate Friday after pleading no contest to a charge of committing intentional child abuse earlier this year. Ariano was arrested in 2024 after the victim disclosed the crimes to her therapist. As terms of the sentencing, Ariano will be required to also register as a sex offender. Gearing officials say power has been restored to residents living along Pappas Boulevard and nearby on I, K, and L streets, but more work will be needed. Electricians say those residential properties that had power out starting at 9 a.m. this morning will see another outage this afternoon for about 3 hours starting at 4:30 p.m. for completion of repairs.

0: repairs. If any resident in that area of Gearing does not currently have power, you are asked to call the utility office at 308-436-6800. The Wyoming Interagency Working Group on Child Care, led by the Wyoming Business Council, has reopened their Child Care Provider Grant Program now through July 15th. The grant program, administered by the Wyoming Community Foundation, has distributed nearly $235,000 to 29 child care providers across the state since launching in 2025. With awards of up to $10,000 per applicant, this round brings a renewed focus on expanding access to care in communities where options are most limited. Wyoming has lost more than 200 licensed child care providers over the past decade, declining from 721 in 2014 to 508 as of November last year. Information and applications can be found at wycf.org/childcare-grant. Scottsbluff families are being invited to dig into this year's summer reading at the Leeds Scottsbluff Public Library with the 8-week summer reading program starting June 2nd. Youth Services Librarian Liz Perez says this year's dinosaur-themed program, called Unearth a Story, includes activities for kids and teens, along with prizes for participants who complete reading goals. Children who read at least 10 books can earn prizes and entries into grand prize baskets filled with dinosaur-themed toys and STEM activities. Teen readers can complete bingo-style reading challenges for their chances at prizes. The summer lineup also features visits from a Lego expert, special movie screenings, scavenger hunts, and free admission to events at Riverside Discovery Center.
1: Yep, we have something just about every week. Even the weeks we don't necessarily have a big program, we have some passive stuff going on at the library. We don't do programming the week of the 4th of July or Oregon Trail Days, but we will have a big scavenger hunt throughout the library. Kids can unearth some dino facts and win a prize for that. And we're also going to be doing some take and make craft kits that week as well that they can stop in and take home.
0: Perez says registration opens June 2nd, but families can sign up at any point throughout the summer program. Don't miss our nightly KNEB.TV newscast featuring the latest news, weather, sports, and ag information presented by Platte Valley Companies. 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
5: 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Grains will end the day to the downside here, with the exception of the soybean oil market, which is rallying to new highs with the demand for biofuels growing. Crude oil is still higher after news that Iran has walked away from peace talks with the U.S. But despite higher energies, rain in the forecast for the next 2 weeks across the Midwest and the Plains has corn and beans under pressure here today, along with concerns about the global demand for U.S. grains, especially for wheat, which has priced itself out of competition on the world market. Weekly export inspections for corn remained solid last week, but the total for soybeans remains range-bound, with South America still holding the majority of the export market as their harvest finishes up. And cattle are higher, with hopes that the packers become more aggressive in the cash market this week. July corn is down 3 3/4 at 443. December down 3 1/4 at 471 3/4. July soybeans down 7 at 1179 3/4. November down 1 3/4 at 1188 1/4. July Chicago wheat is down 3 1/2 at 607. September down 3 1/2 at 620. July Kansas City wheat is down 4 1/4 at 645 1/2. September down 4 1/2 at 657. July soybean meal down 390 at 325.90. Bean oil down or up 127 at 78.99. June live cattle are up 75 cents at 249. August up 155 at 240.60. August feeders up 312 at 351.55. September up 332 at 348.67. And July lean hogs up 35 cents at 99.85. 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
5: Welcome back to the Rural Radio Network. It's time now for a discussion of your closing livestock markets with David Erickson of Ag Optimus in Akron, Iowa. And David, looks like we're going to end the day higher here in the cattle complex. Tell me what you made of today's trade.
8: Yeah, Lacey, welcome to the month of June. In 30 short days, 2026 will be halfway over, which is pretty hard to believe, but that's the fact of the matter. May ended up on a bit of a sour note in the livestock, and so far, the start of the month of June, we are getting a little rebound, as you alluded to there. The feeder cattle index was probably the shining star of the livestock to close out the month, as it tacked on more than $6 in the last 2 days. Cash was reported today for last week. Volume was up about 3,300 head in Nebraska. Live cattle or live steers were down 438 points at 256.60 on an average. Dress were at 405.17, which was nearly about $5 lower than the week prior. Little smaller drop on the five area with 256.86 being where the live steers came in on an average, only down 363 points from the week before. Volume was up nearly 6,000 head in the five area. So there was good clearance overall. We haven't seen any show list numbers that have started to circulate, but that will be the next thing is we'll see if we get a little bit of an uptick here on the show list. And I talked with a few customers earlier today, and they said that packers are starting to make phone calls and seeing what they're going to have available. So I think the packers are going to be a little bit hungry here as we move into the first part of the month, and we might see a little bit of an uptick on the cash side of things.
5: Thank you, David. That again is Dave Erickson of Ag Optimus joining us on the Rural Radio Network.
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0: title prep basketball on Friday saw the Red Squad picking up a pair of comeback wins over the Blue Teams. The Red Girls win 68-65 with Scotts Bluff's Eddie Bolin named Girls MVP. On the boys' side, the Red Boys picked up the win 90-83 with Scotts Bluff's Nate Kelly named Boys MVP. You can find a broadcast for replays of both games, a photo gallery, and Chris's recap story on KNEB.com. A Legion Baseball recap of seniors action over the weekend. The Alliance Spartans fell to Cheyenne Post 6 twice on Saturday by the scores of 11-1 and 9-7. Alliance will now take on Ogallala tonight at home beginning around 7 p.m. Alliance is now 11-5 on the summer. West Coast was at the Grand Island Hastings Invite over the weekend and went 2-2. With their wins coming over Grand Island USAVE yesterday 7-2 and the 5 Points Chiefs Friday 3-0. The Z's are now 6-8 and will take on the Regulators of Rushville on Tuesday in Rushville. Gehring took on Douglas on the road twice on Saturday and picked up a pair of wins, 11-10 and 17-6. Gehring is now 4-3 on the year and take on Chadron on Tuesday in Chadron. Yesterday afternoon, the San Francisco Giants erupted for 19 runs at Coors Field to avoid the sweep at the hands of the Rockies by the final score of 19-6. Here's Rockies broadcaster Zach Goodman recapping the action.
1: The Rockies and Giants matched up for their series finale on Sunday at Coors Field, with Colorado looking for their first sweep over San Francisco since 2018. The Giants' offense simply would not let that happen. They scored in 8 of the 9 innings, including 7 runs in the 5th inning. They racked up a season-high 25 hits, 13 of which went for extra bases. Jung-Hoo Lee had 5 hits. Bryce Eldridge had 4 hits, 3 of them going for extra bases, including one of them a home run. And Willie Adames hit his first grand slam as a Giant. The Giants scored a season-high 19 runs to avoid the sweep with a 19-6 win over the Rockies. Now the Rockies head to Los Angeles to face the Angels in a quick 3-game road trip. Zach Goodman for the KOA Rockies Radio Network.
0: As Zach said, that series with the Angels begins tonight on KOLT 690 AM, 101.7 FM at 7 p.m. with first pitch set for 7:38. The Husker baseball team ends their season yesterday as hosts at their home regional tournament after suffering back-to-back losses to Ole Miss 6-3 and Arizona State 11-8 yesterday. Here's head coach Will Bolt after the loss to Arizona State, wrapping up the season.
2: And what these guys have done all year long, showing up to the yard every single day with a purpose to play hard for each other and to play for the end and play for something bigger than themselves. I mean, it was on full display today. And look, we're obviously we'd love to be continuing to play, but we didn't play well enough to do that. It wasn't from a lack of effort. It wasn't from a lack of togetherness. Only one team's going to be happy at the end of the season, but I'm thankful for this group. I can assure you of that.
0: Nebraska ends their year with a record of 43-17. The 43 wins the most for the Huskers since 2005. The Nebraska softball team's 2026 season came to an end yesterday as well with a 3-1 loss to Texas in an elimination game at the NCAA Women's College World Series in Oklahoma City. Coach Rhonda Revel talks after the loss.
3: I thought it was a hard-fought game. I thought it was really good team. 2 very good pitchers going at each other and 2 really good teams. And that was Nebraska softball today, more indicative of what we play have played like all season. I've talked about how consistent we've been all season, and you saw that consistency, you saw that fight, you saw that grit. There were 6 teams left standing at the start of this day, and everybody's really good, and I couldn't be more proud of our fight today. So tip of the hat to Texas, but I'm so proud of this team.
0: The Huskers finished the season with a record of 52-8. The 52 wins tie a program record for the most wins in a single season. Nebraska made its 8th Women's College World Series appearance in program history. That's a look at sports on the Rural Radio Network. I'm Trayton Harmon.
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6: Scotts Bluff and a very good Monday to everyone across western Nebraska.

0: in southeastern Wyoming. Weather conditions here across the High Plains and Central Rockies for this first week of June. Going to be pretty typical of this time of the year. We're going to be looking at some daily chances of shower and thunderstorm activity here eastward. Off to the west further, dry to mostly dry. We're going to be looking at scattered strong to severe thunderstorms around the region potentially through early this evening. More of the garden variety showers and thunderstorms in the next few days, but we cannot rule out the possibility of maybe some additional hit and miss severe storms for your Tuesday into Wednesday and Thursday. And early June is historically a very active time for strong and severe thunderstorms here in the central High Plains and Rockies. Temperatures overall going to be running a little above average as well all week long, but no record warmth by any stretch. And overall, most of you should find it very pleasant temperature wise for the next several days.
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0: Your day weather forecast calls for high temperatures this Monday, upper 70s and lower 80s. We're going to be in the low to mid 80s for highs Tuesday through Thursday. They'll be scattered, strong to possibly some severe thunderstorms here eastward through early this evening. We'll be looking at the threat of some heavy rain, large hail, and 50-plus mile-per-hour wind gusts. Overnight lows tonight, the next few nights, mid to upper 60s. Scattered afternoon and evening showers and storms as well, Tuesday through Thursday. I'm meteorologist Mark Huer.
3: High temperature in Scotts Bluff yesterday, 82. And the record high for this date, 99 in Scotts Bluff, set in 2020. Record low of 33, and that was set in 1907 in Scotts Bluff. Around the area now, there are some showers moving in that line from areas of Goshen County into portions of northern Scotts Bluff, southern Sioux, parts of Box Butte and Dawes County, and then further into the northeast panhandle. Those are showers and some lighter-type thunder showers at the moment, although the possibility, as that forecast mentioned, the possibility for some afternoon and evening thunderstorms that could become strong and severe later in the day. Temperatures right now at the Legacy Co-op locations at Main Street Market at Scotts Bluff, it's 75, 70 at Alliance, 71 at Main Street Market at Kimball, 70 at Main Street Market at Torrington, it's 71 at Bridgeport, 69 at Dalton. In other locations right now, in Chandron, 67, in Sydney, it's 69. Winds picking up a little bit in some areas, gusting to up and over 20 miles per hour in some areas. Breeze here at Scotts Bluff near 10 right now, with rising barometric pressure at 3016 and humidity about 52%. North Platte 73 and McCook sunny and 75, partly sunny at Ogallala and 72. In Broken Bow, sunny, 71. In Grand Island, cloudy and 79. Kearney is 72 and cloudy. And in Omaha, sunny at Lincoln. Lincoln has 86 and Omaha 84 degrees. And at Scotts Bluff currently at KNEB, we have a temperature reading here at 71 degrees. For more weather information anytime, remember you can always check KNEB.com.
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14: Hi, neighbors. This is John Hansen, your Nebraska Farmers Union president with Irons in the Fire. Going through my mail this weekend, I caught up with an article that was published May 28th, and its title is Farm Bankruptcies Hit Six-Year High. It's postmarked Urbana, Illinois. And it's Law 360's Hillary Russ and Emily Lever reported that monthly farm-related Chapter 12 filings soared in April to a more than six-year high, with more likely on the horizon amid an overall increase in all bankruptcies as fuel prices and other costs continue to rise, according to the data from the EPIC AACER. It goes on to say, during the month of April, 62 bankruptcies were launched under Chapter 12, a 130% jump from April 2025, and the highest monthly total since February 2020. The figure also is 82% higher than the 34 Chapter 12 filings in March 2026, the data showed. So based on that, and the article goes on, but are bankruptcies up? Yes, they are, but they're a relatively small number, all told, compared to those farm retirement auctions. And those farm retirement auctions are, unfortunately, in some cases voluntary, in many cases are not. And so the experience that we have in working with the Farm Crisis Hotline is that there were a substantial number of folks a year ago, last May, who did not get their farm operating loans renewed. Some of those folks still were able to pick up alternative financing, most, again, not. And so, again, this year, a whole nother crop of folks who did not get their farm operating loans renewed. And some of them did not get renewed very late in the process, which really put the producer up against the blades. We do the very best we can to try to help get financing established again and going somewhere in some fashion. But when they don't get farm operating loans renewed, in many cases, that's the end of that farming or ranching operation. In most cases, it didn't just go on for decades, it went on for many generations. So it ought to be a wake-up call to our sector, but also our public officials, that things are not all well out of the country and we need to step up and help out. Thanks for your time, and we'll be seeing you.

0: It is time for an update on local news headlines once again. We get another report from News Director Scott Miller.
1: Thank you, Steve. Good afternoon, everyone. Property owners will soon find out if there's been a change in the valuation of their real estate for the current tax year. For Scottsbluff County, Assessor Robert Simpson tells KNEB News, 15,218 notice letters went out last Friday and will be hitting mailboxes soon. Overall, residential properties in the county are at 94% of market value, the same as last year. Commercial property is down 1% at 92%, and ag land is at 71% of market value, up 1%. Simpson noted that the percent increases for parcels do vary by neighborhood and ag area based on the sales studies completed for both. Those who disagree with their new valuations have until June 30th to file a protest, and the county is requiring documents supporting protests be filed with the county clerk by that same date. Flanked by elected state leaders, members of the Jewish community, and faith advocacy partners from across the state, Governor Jim Pillen last week issued an executive order on anti-Semitism. Specifically, the order requires the state's public education system and institutions of higher learning adopt the International Holocaust Remembrance Alliance definition of anti-Semitism and mandates completion of an annual report to the governor by September 1st, outlining all anti-Semitic incidents, findings, and investigation outcomes from the previous academic year. During the gathering at the governor's hearing room at the state capitol Friday, Bob Goldberg, the CEO of the Jewish Federation of Omaha, said the executive order truly matters.
2: It moves us from reaction to prevention through education, awareness, and accountability. By establishing statewide reporting and educational requirements, Nebraska is taking a proactive stand to ensure anti-Semitism is recognized early and addressed before it escalates.
1: He continued that the fight against anti-Semitism is not just about protecting the Jewish community, but protecting the values we all share as Americans. In response to the executive order, the Nebraska bishops issued a statement expressing their solidarity with the Jewish community, calling on all Nebraskans to be a blessing to one another. A 20 to 30 year prison sentence has been handed down to a former Scottsbluff County man convicted of sexually assaulting a 5-year-old girl back in 2015. 55-year-old Anthony Arellano learned his fate Friday after pleading no contest to a charge of committing intentional child abuse earlier this year. Arellano was arrested in 2024 after the victim disclosed the crimes to her therapist. Terms of the sentencing include that he be required to register as a sex offender. Scottsbluff families are being invited to dig into reading this summer as the lead Scottsbluff Public Library launches its 8-week summer reading program beginning June 2nd. Youth Services Librarian Liz Perez says this year's dinosaur-themed program, called Unearth a Story, includes activities for kids and teens, along with prizes for participants who complete reading goals. Children who read at least 10 books can earn prizes and entries into grand prize baskets filled with dinosaur-themed toys and STEM activities. Teen readers will complete bingo-style reading challenges for their chance at prizes. The summer lineup also features visits from a Lego expert, special movie screenings, scavenger hunts, and free admission events at Riverside Discovery Center.
3: Yep, we have something just about every week. Even the weeks we don't necessarily have a big program, we have some passive stuff going on at the library. We don't do programming the week of the 4th of July or Oregon Trail Days, but we will have a big scavenger hunt throughout the library. Kids can unearth some dino facts and win a prize for that. And we're also going to be doing some take and make craft kits that week as well that they can stop in and take home.
1: Perez says registration may open June 2nd, but families can sign up at any point throughout the summer program. Artists of all ages are encouraged to bring their creativity as a chalk art contest will highlight the 2026 Gehring Merchants Summer Bash at the Gehring Civic Plaza Saturday, June 6th. Chalk artists are encouraged to claim their square starting at 4 p.m. with 2.5 hours for completion and cash prizes for the top three contestants 13 years old and older. The free community event will take place from 4 to 7 p.m., bringing together local merchants, entertainment, food vendors, games, bounce houses, and interactive family activities in a lively outdoor setting. Guests are encouraged to bring lawn chairs, explore the downtown businesses, enjoy live entertainment, and experience an evening of creativity and community spirit in the heart of Gehring. And a lotto ticket sold here in the Panhandle for Friday night's Mega Millions drawing made somebody quite a bit richer. Nebraska Lottery officials say a ticket sold at the Quick Stop in Kimball matched four of five numbers plus the Mega Ball number of seven for a total prize of $20,000. It was the winningest ticket in the state for Friday's drawing. The odds of achieving just that feat are nearly 1 in 900,000. Make sure you download the new KNEB Storm Center weather app presented by Viero Wireless. It will give you detailed hourly forecasts, up to 15-day outlooks, live radar, app-exclusive video, and more when you get it from the Google Play or Apple Store. From the Rural Radio Newsroom, I'm Scott Miller.

0: This is the story of a very special woman. In a matter of seconds, she turned herself into a great mathematician or an entrepreneur. Her knowledge was limitless and still is. She could also make monsters disappear, especially those that lurked in the shadows under the bed. Once, this woman put back together a teenage girl's broken heart, which had been shattered in a thousand pieces, just by giving her a bear hug. She masqueraded as a regular person at work, but as a superhero at home. Everyone knows her as Gabriella. I still call her Mom.
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3: In rural Nebraska, people know what big machines can do. Trains opened the plains to commerce and travel, just as tractors changed how the land itself was worked. So when Union Pacific's Big Boy 4014 rolled through Nebraska, the crowd wasn't just here to see history, they were here to feel it. Howard Urich saw the train pass through Shelton. He farms a little, plays with antique machinery, and says the appeal is easy to understand.
4: That's right, I can hear that thing.
3: Nathaniel Klein farms near Shelton and Caro, watching with his dad.
5: That was a very good show.
3: They stood with hundreds of others as the locomotive thundered past.
6: I thought it was awesome. I love hearing the sound of it, and it was pretty cool.
3: Union Pacific Heritage Operations Manager Ed Dickens says steam locomotives still capture people because they engage every sense.
7: To see a steam locomotive in operation, you know, feeling the heat off of it, the water, in this case, boiled at 300 PSI is 425 degrees. And that has this sensation that the mechanism is alive, the locomotive is alive.
3: Unlike a modern diesel, Big Boy depends on constant work from its crew.
7: And all of the systems are controlled manually by human hands. So everything that locomotive does, there's human hands that are making all of that nuance come together at 7,000 horsepower.
3: Even operating the whistle takes strength.
7: The whistle requires a significant pull, the throttle. You know, you're working against the throttle. They call it a balanced design. So you're actually pulling the throttle open, but the pressure is attempting to push it closed again. So it's all of that requires strength. You get lots of calluses. You know, just it's just a very tactile experience from a different era.
3: Maybe that's why this locomotive still resonates so deeply. In farm country, machinery is more than machinery. People here understand horsepower, steel, maintenance, and what it means to work a machine instead of simply pushing buttons. And understanding distance is measured by hours and acres, not by miles.
7: There's something unique about the Midwest where people appreciate tractors and equipment, you know, whether it's old aircraft or, but, you know, just the agricultural nature of what this part of the country does. You know, there's a lot of people that really appreciate this big mechanism, this big boy locomotive.
3: Railroads helped build towns, move grain, and connect rural markets. In fact, Union Pacific reports it's moved a record volume of grain to start the year, very much still part of the infrastructure of agriculture. In an era dominated by screens and algorithms, people still gather beside the tracks to watch steel, fire, steam, and motion. Some, like Howard, came to remember.
6: I know you're into tractors. Are you also into trains?
4: Yep, I like them all. Yeah, anything that's old, I guess that's why I like me too.
3: Others to experience it for the first time. For many Nebraskans, Big Boy is more than a museum piece. It's a reminder of the machines that shaped the landscape and the people who still know what it means to work closely with steel, power, and the land. Reporting, I'm Steve White.
5: I think there is a real misconception about the residency being a nursing home. It couldn't be farther from the truth, because it really is independent living.
8: Here I am, 70 years old. 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We never know. Tomorrow could be a different day.
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5: 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It is my old lifestyle plus.
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12: A severe thunderstorm warning has been issued for portions of Goshen and Platte counties until 1:30 p.m. this afternoon. Both large hail and straight-line winds are possible with this storm. Half-dollar size hail and winds up to 60 miles an hour are likely as it moves northeast at 30 miles an hour. For your safety, stay inside and away from windows until the storm passes. Large hail and strong winds can easily shatter glass, causing injury. If you're caught outside, take shelter in a sturdy building or a hardtop car. Take shelter now. Again, a severe thunderstorm warning continues for Goshen and Platte counties until 1:30 p.m. this afternoon. Remember, this storm has the potential for half-dollar size hail and wind gusts to 60 miles an hour. From the Rural Radio Storm Center, I'm meteorologist Derek Height.
2: Severe weather coverage from the Platte Valley Bank Storm Center on KNEB. 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
5: Extension Almanac.
6: Extension specialist Mary Dronowski says Sudan grass can be a great option for summer grazing. She says it stands up well due to its tendency for better regrowth after grazing, and it thrives during the hot summer months.
7: Let's talk a little bit about Sudan grass itself. So we said it needs summer grazing, and Sudan grass is a warm season, and it's actually one of the parents of probably the warm season grass, annual grass that most people are familiar with, sorghum Sudan, right? This is different, just to be clear. It's actually one of the things that sorghum Sudan is the cross of. So it's sorghum and then Sudan grass is crossed to get sorghum Sudan. So that's important because Sudan grass, it looks a lot like sorghum Sudan, but it has some differences that is really useful from the grazing perspective. And one of those is that it yields a little less if you're trying to just ton it out for hay, but it regrows better after grazing. So on a grazing situation, we typically see actually a little bit more grazing from it than sorghum Sudan. And there's kind of a little bit of a bonus in that it's lower prussic acid. So it has a little bit less risk when you're grazing those smaller plants. So we still tell people to wait till it's 15 inches before you turn out. And there are actually varieties that are even lower risk versus others. And so the one I've been using is Piper. It's from the 70s, people. So this is nothing new. But Piper Sudan grass does a really nice job of regrowing after grazing. And even when the cattle step on it, it seems to be able to recover. You can sometimes have stems that almost look shattered, and yet they're still growing and being productive, which is pretty cool. So we've been actually putting in Sudan grass after rye. And so we've been grazing rye until the end of May. And then we'll kill the rye out and we'll plant Sudan grass. So just get an idea of the timing. We're kind of planting it a little bit later than maybe some people would because we're trying to get the most use out of our winter annual. So we're planting it now, and then it's usually ready to graze at 30 to 40 days. Sometimes, actually 40 days is too long. It gets going and it can grow really, really fast. So sometimes at 40 days, it's 5 foot tall, just to tell you. But what we've been doing is we actually have been grazing it both with cow-calf pairs and with stalker calves. So both of those classes of cattle, we grazed on the rye first, and then we took them off. We took them over to perennial pasture, so in our case, smooth brome grass, let them graze for that month to 40 days, and then came back to our annual field. So with the Sudan grass, Honestly, with all annuals, I suggest you rotationally graze. I realize it's a lot of work to put up fences in a crop field, but I think it is more than worth it to go ahead and divide it up into quarters and be able to rotationally graze, because your whole goal with annuals is to keep them vegetative. So keep them young and keep them growing quickly and keep them very high quality. And you can do it, and cattle will perform really well. In fact, we did peak lactation cows who we were breeding out on the Sedan grass, and they maintained condition, and their calves gained actually 2.5 pounds a day. So they had, like, they were started out about 70 days of age, and we went for about 70 days on the grazing, and so those calves gained actually about 4.4 pounds more than calves who were actually on cows out on our perennial pasture. So the quality is really good. The stocker calves are heavier when they went out. They were actually 880 pounds at turnout. I know, crazy. So turnout's really July 1st time frame, just have everybody on the same page. And they gained about 1.6 pounds a day. So really good quality stuff.
6: 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For more information on how your university is serving Nebraskans, go to extension.unl.edu.
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14: ABC News, I'm Michelle Franzen. In a new social media post, President Trump says he spoke with Israel's leader and Hezbollah mediators, and both have agreed to pause fighting. It comes after Iran media says Iranian leaders were suspending talks with the U.S., claiming Israel was violating the ceasefire deal. ABC's Tom Sufi Burridge says Iran is also vowing to step up the blockade at the Strait of Hormuz.
15: Despite all of the pressure, the Iranians are still maintaining that they want something out of this negotiation, that they're not just willing to give up their nuclear program wholesale. That seems to be the case, and that is what President Trump wants.
14: Hundreds of demonstrators taking to the streets of Nanyuki in central Kenya today, protesting plans to establish a U.S. Ebola quarantine facility at a nearby military base. Demonstrators argue it could raise the risk for local residents. Health officials say there are no suspected cases of Ebola outside Central Africa. On Wall Street, oil prices have surged again. Tensions remain between the U.S. and Iran. This is ABC News. In Southeast Asia, rain returning and crews scrambling to rescue two remaining miners from flooded caves in Laos after being stranded for more than a week. ABC's Britt Clinett has more from Hong Kong.
16: A glimmer of hope for those two miners missing for 13 days. Rescuers reporting hearing knocking signals in the sixth chamber beyond where the original five were found. Teams confirming the sounds are not echoes. It comes after the remarkable rescue of those miners were trapped for over a week.
14: Anthropic announcing it has confidentially filed an S-1 with the SEC. That's taking the first step to become a publicly traded company and in beating also OpenAI in its filing. The move puts details about Anthropic's finances under private review for now. According to a new survey, remote work may be one reason unemployment rates among college graduates are on the rise. The Federal Reserve Bank of New York says businesses may be wary of hiring workers with no experience. Michelle Franz in ABC News.
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19: 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Featured consignments include Dry Creek Cattle Company with 700 head of Sim Angus steers and heifers weighing 650 to 775. Seward Cattle Company will have 535 head of Sim Angus steers weighing 8 to 950. Here's Y6 Livestock, Wade and Heather Kramer with 520 head of Angus, black whiteface, red whiteface, and Hereford steers, weighing 750 to 975. The ABRC Ranch, Chris Gentry, is bringing 300 head of Angus and black whiteface heifers, weighing 6 to 750. 300 head of Angus, black whiteface, and Charolais cross steers and heifers are coming from Brian, Donna, and Nathan Rice, weighing 6 to 675. Here's Peyton Barner with 250 head of Angus and F1 black whiteface steers and heifers. They'll be fall calves weighing 475 to 650. Brady and Shelby Brogan will have 285 head of black and red Sim Angus steers and heifers weighing 475 to 7 1/4. Many more outstanding consignments will round out this great lineup. Those details can be viewed on our website. And as always, call our office at 308-284-2071 with any questions. We sure look forward to celebrating 75 years of business with you this Thursday at Ogallala Livestock.
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13: Severe weather coverage on KNEB. 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
0: A severe thunderstorm warning continues for portions of Goshen and Platte counties until 1:30 p.m. this afternoon. The storm has the potential for both large hail and strong straight-line winds. Half-dollar size hail and winds up to 60 miles an hour are likely as it moves northeast at around 30 miles an hour. Once again, a severe thunderstorm warning continues for parts of Goshen and Platte counties until 1:30 p.m. this afternoon. Remember, this storm has the potential for half-dollar size hail and wind gusts to 60 miles an hour. From the Rural Radio Storm Center, I'm meteorologist Derek Height.
13: Severe weather coverage from the Platte Valley Bank Storm Center on KNEB. 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
1: Day weather forecast calls for high temperatures this Monday, upper 70s and lower 80s. We're going to be in the low to mid 80s for highs Tuesday through Thursday.

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2: 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I'm Lacey Shippey for the Rural Radio Network with a look at your closing markets for today. July corn down 2 3/4 at 444, a high of 449 and a quarter, a low of 440. December down 2 1/2 at 472 and a half, a high of 477 and a quarter, a low of 468 and 3/4. July soybeans down 6 at 1180 and 3/4, a high of 1194 and a half, a low of 1177 and 3/4. November down 1 1/4 at 1188 and 3/4, a high of 1197 and a quarter, a low of 1184 and 3/4. July Chicago wheat down 1 3/4 at 608 and 3/4, a high of 619 and a half, a low of 606 and a half. September down 2 1/4 at 621 and a quarter, a high of 632, a low of 619. July Kansas City wheat down 2 3/4 at 647, a high of 661 and a half, a low of 644. September down 3 at 658 and a half, a high of 672 and a quarter, a low of 655 and 3/4. July soybean meal down 330 at 326.50, a high of 331.80, a low of 325.60. July bean oil up 137 at 79.09, a high of 79.69, a low of 77.34. June live cattle up 75 cents at 249, a high of 249.72, a low of 247.97. August up 155 at 240.60, a high of 241.40, a low of 238.92. August feeder cattle up 312 at 351.55, a high of 353.75, a low of 347.45. September up 332 at 348.67, a high of 350.42, a low of 344.45. July lean hogs up 35 cents at 99.85, a high of $100.87, a low of 99.32. That's a look at your closing markets here on the Rural Radio Network. 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
9: Your weather forecast from the Platte Valley Bank Weather Center. A severe thunderstorm watch is in effect for Scott's Bluff and the entire panhandle until 8 o'clock tonight. Showers and storms at 4 will be capable of becoming severe with large hail, gusty winds, and localized heavier rainfall. Temps will be low 80s with lows tonight, low 50s, upper 70s, low 80s Tuesday and again Wednesday. Showers and storms possible both days, some of which could be on the stronger side again for Tuesday. I'm meteorologist Don Watzel on KNEB.
0: One of our favorite things is when people send us notes saying they love every dollar. 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Donna is in Dallas. Hi, Donna. How are you?
10: I'm fine, thank you. How are you?
0: Better than I deserve. What's up?
10: Okay, so my husband and I are older. I'm 71. He's 84. During COVID, we had our 401ks, our retirement accounts, and the stock market took a dive, and we went down like $26,000 in a week, and we got nervous. So we took it out real quick.
11: Ooh.
10: And our thought was, our thought was that we don't have time to recover.
0: Oh,
10: we lose everything.
0: And you've been out since then?
10: Happened, tried it one more time. The same thing happened, and we just couldn't do it again. We just couldn't do it.
0: It went up 25% 3 years in a row, and you missed that.
10: I know, but I keep thinking, it can't stay like that. It's going to be gone.
11: But Donna,
10: am I going to feel worse if I lose it or go up?
11: But
10: you know,
11: Donna,
10: going to be the worst there.
11: Donna, the problem is the first dive when you said you lost the 26,000.
0: It recovered in like 50 days.
11: The moment you took it out, you just locked in that loss. You 100% lost the 26,000.
0: You do not need to be. You do not need to be investing in the stock market.
10: Yeah, that was kind of like my thought. So we did try
0: because
10: CD.
0: You don't have the backbone to stand. The volatility.
11: Yeah, the stock market's not the problem.
0: No, the history of the stock market, you lost your butt. You got out at exactly the wrong time, like the worst possible. You did it the worst possible way you could have done it. And so if you're going to do that again, you need to stay away. Meanwhile, I made 100% on my money while you did that. Because I just rode the roller coaster up and down and enjoyed the ride, got off, got on it again, and rode. Never got off. I just stayed on, said, take me around again.
11: Yeah.
0: Take me around again.
11: I think there's a bigger issue at hand. How much did you have in the stock market?
10: We had about 190,000.
11: I think that's the issue. I think that the bigger problem is you're worried that you don't have enough to live on throughout the entirety of your retirement. And so that's what's causing you to be very, like, trigger happy with this and very, like, quick to move.
0: Well, now, what's causing that is a lack of knowledge of the market. And you're not familiar enough with the history of the market to be comfortable. So you think all bad news is the only news. And so if you can't get past that, you're going to do this again and again. And I would recommend you don't do it again and again because you're taking a beating.
11: Yeah.
0: And at 71 and 84, you don't want to take a beating. More than anything, you're taking a beating emotionally. Your 200 would be 400 if you'd left it alone.
11: Yeah.
0: That's what I'm saying.
10: My sister-in-law back, I think it was in the 80s or something, the stock market went bad, or the 90s. It was hers was in 91. And she lost almost everything.
0: No, she did not.
10: She didn't get the money.
0: There's no time in the stock market's history it went to zero.
10: Well, it was such a small amount, and I don't know I mean, she's my
11: but
10: sister.
11: But she only would have,
10: sure.
11: She only
0: emotionally lost
11: it.
0: Everything, but she did not lose. That's like in 2008, okay, the stock market mm-hmm. dropped in half. It went mm-hmm. from the Dow Jones went from 13,000 to 6,500.
11: Yep.
0: And people said, I lost everything. No,
11: you lost half. And the only way you lost it is if you took it out.
0: If you took it out at the bottom, perfectly. Meanwhile.
10: Because how long does it take to recover?
0: One year.
10: Okay.
0: And it's not 13,000 now where it started, down to 6,500. It's now 36,000.
10: Mm-hmm.
0: And that's since 2008. Okay. And so in the last year, the market has made 13%. Since the first of the year, we started bombing Iran and the market went down and then back up. And it's currently from January to today down 1%. 1%.
10: Okay.
0: That's not losing everything. That's losing $19.
10: Okay.
0: Okay. So that's, but you've got to get your head around this, both of you, because if you're going to believe sister-in-law's mythology and you guys are going to sit and watch the news every night and freak out, then you're going to do this again and again and again. And I don't want that for you. I think you're better off making too little money and not being awake all night.
10: Okay. Right now we have it in CDs.
0: Yeah, put it in a high-yield savings account. You know, go to Fairwinds Credit Union, dump it in a high-yield savings account, and let her ride, and you're going to make 3 or 4%. You're going to break even with inflation, but you're not going to lose anything, and you're going to sleep beautifully. But I got to make fun of you, okay? Because I love you.
10: I know.
0: Meanwhile, my money's going to be doubling while you're making 3%.
10: Okay.
0: Because it's going up.
10: Well, if I can convince myself to suck it up.
0: You'd have to read enough. Sit down with one of our SmartVista pros and read enough and look at the market. So here's the numbers. 97% of the 5-year periods, if you leave it alone 5 years, since the stock market began have made money. That's all
10: okay.
0: of them.
10: Okay.
0: So if you had left it alone 5 years in any scenario that we're talking about, you would have made some money. Even in a weird, crashy, weird thing like COVID or Iran war or 2008, okay? All of those, actually, you can look at it, it's about the same time. It's COVID hit in March, and so did Iran war. And so Trump starts bombing Iran, the market dives, all right? And so, because it always does that with geopolitical stuff. And so if you understand that every time it does that, it returns very quickly, then you start getting the opposite mindset that, like, oh, he bombed Iran. Great. I'm going to get to buy this on sale.
10: Okay.
0: The stock market's now on sale because I know it's going to go up. Instead of, oh, God, I'm going to lose everything because my sister-in-law told me a mythology. Gave me a lesson in mythology. And so, you know, that's, but you, if you're going to investigate, so here's what I would do. Let me get back up. If I'm 71, I'm 66. I'm 65, getting ready to be 66. So we're close to the same age. I would put this money in a high-yield savings account and let it ride and sleep at night. Meanwhile, I'm going to challenge you intellectually to sit down with a SmartVista Pro and start learning. Because knowledge of how these markets return, how they go down, how often they come back, what the bounce-back period is and all that, will cause you to ride out the waves.
11: Yeah, let me go over it because this is so cool to see. So what I'm going to tell you is a major market crash that we all know and how long it took to recover the losses. So you could go back to 1987. You were there for that, Black Monday.
0: Black Monday, yeah.
11: All right.
0: It dove.
11: It dove 34%.
0: 34%.
11: And it took 22 months
0: to
11: recover.
0: In one day.
11: 22 months. That's less than 2 years to recover. 1990, Gulf War recession, it dove 20%. It took 4 months to get back. Just 4 months. Let's go to the dot-com crash. You said 49%, half. It took less than 7 years to completely recover. Half. That's one of the big, that's crazy. Look at this one. 2008, the Great Recession. I remember that. 57% it dove. It took less than 4 years to recover. 2018, federal rate sell-off. 20% crash, less than 4 months to recover. 2020 COVID crash, we remember that. 34% dive, it took less than 5 months to recover. And then most recently, the 2022 inflation bear market that we all experienced. 25% dip, it took less than 22 months to recover. You just have to ride it out. If you can sit tight for 2 years, you get back.
0: That one's wrong. Because in we had a 25%, a 23%, a 26% market 3 years in a row.
11: We did.
0: And that last one's wrong. But the others are correct.
11: Others are correct? All right. Yeah. There you go, the internet.
0: I remember the others, so yeah. Okay. Interesting.
11: That's interesting.
0: So studying this stuff and going, how fast does it bounce back after the towers get bombed right over the top of Wall Street?
11: Yep.
0: 57 days.
11: Wow.
0: That one came back.

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3: ABC News, I'm Michelle Franzen. After Iran state media signaled talks were off between the U.S. and Iran due to ongoing Israeli strikes in Lebanon, President Trump says he made separate calls to Israel's prime minister and Hezbollah mediators, and says both sides have agreed not to attack the other. Iran still keeping a stranglehold on the Strait of Hormuz. Gas buddies Patrick DeHaan says that's sent trading oil prices up today. Americans could see prices at the pump go even higher.
4: The national average we still anticipate could be $4.80 a gallon over the course of this summer. So while we've gotten a little bit of a two-week break from high prices, we could go right back up. And it's still not impossible that later this summer, even ahead of July 4, that we could see the national average pressing $5 a gallon.
3: Health officials say they're working to trace the Ebola outbreak in the Democratic Republic of Congo, more than 1,000 suspected cases. But the WHO says there are no confirmed cases outside Central Africa. And severe storms are targeting parts of the South and plains today. This is ABC News. In Los Angeles, officials are offering an update to security preps for next week's kickoff of the FIFA World Cup.
5: In what law enforcement here is calling one of the largest security operations in Los Angeles history, the focus is broad during World Cup events on things like drunk driving and fake tickets, but also on terrorism and the threat drones could pose. The FBI's Patrick Grandy says there will be teams looking for drones and forcing them down.
6: There will be a zero tolerance policy that we have in effect. And we will be aggressively pursuing violators of those laws.
5: The sheriff here says he's been assured by the federal government there will be no immigration enforcement at FIFA events by ICE agents. Alex Stone, ABC News, Los Angeles.
3: The first match happened in L.A. with the U.S. hosting games across the country for weeks. In Laos, the remaining two missing miners in a remote cave have been located by rescue crews. They report hearing knocking sounds. Crews, though, still finding a way to get them out. Five other miners were rescued earlier. Michelle Franzen, ABC.
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17: Your weather forecast from the Platte Valley Bank Weather Center. A severe thunderstorm watch is in effect for Scotts Bluff and the entire panhandle until 8 o'clock tonight. Showers and storms at 4 will be capable of becoming severe with large hail, gusty winds, and localized heavier rainfall. Temps will be low 80s with lows tonight, low 50s, upper 70s, low 80s Tuesday and again Wednesday. Showers and storms possible both days, some of which could be on the stronger side again for Tuesday. I'm meteorologist Don Watzel on KNEB.
18: With thunderstorm warning in effect for portions of Platte and Goshen County in southeastern Wyoming, this severe thunderstorm warning in effect until 2:15 this afternoon, at least 2:15, for southwestern Goshen and southern Platte County. At 1:53, severe storms along a line from east of Waitland towards west of Chugwater, moving easterly at about 20 miles per hour, 60 mile per hour wind gusts and half dollar size hail, the main threat with that weather in that area here this afternoon. Severe thunderstorm warning in effect until 2:15 for southwestern Goshen and southern Platte County. Storms in a line from just east of Waitland to west of Chugwater, moving east at 20 miles per hour, half-dollar size hail possibly, and the wind gusts up around 60 miles per hour possible with that severe weather. There is a thunderstorm watch that's in effect for the area as well. That thunderstorm watch for areas of southeastern Wyoming, including Niobrara and Platte and Goshen and Laramie County in Wyoming, and all of the Panhandle. All Panhandle counties are included in this thunderstorm watch, as is areas of northern and northeastern Colorado. That includes the Sterling and Fort Morgan and Greeley areas, as well as Fort Collins and vicinity. Thunderstorm watch in effect for that area, including all of the Panhandle, until 8 o'clock tonight. Partly sunny at Scotts Bluff currently at KNEB, and we have a temperature reading at 76 degrees.
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1: Several 4 or 5 years under different administrations and all kinds of different situations and different volatility and gone up and gone down and back and forth. But you can go back and just pull up an S&P app and look at it online. And you can see the thing going up and down. And you say, okay, there's a dip. What was going on at that time?
2: Yep.
1: And you go back and look at the news stories of the day. And so you'll see it comes back in 57 days or whatever like that.
2: Yep.
1: Just like we just did on the about 90 days on the Iran war.
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5: Back in the KNEB Weather Center here this afternoon. New thunderstorm warning has been issued for parts of Platte and Goshen County in Wyoming. This is more or less an extension of that earlier warning that was set to go out or set to expire at 2:15. This is a new warning replacing that previous one. Severe thunderstorm warning, west central Goshen and southern Platte County until 3. At about 2:12, severe storms along a line from east of Waitland to west of Chugwater, moving east at 20 miles per hour with 60 mile per hour wind gust threat and half dollar size hail. Thunderstorm warning till 3 for southern Platte County and west central Goshen County in Wyoming.
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2: 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USDA launching a new effort to fight pests that affect livestock. Maddie Weber has that story from Lincoln.
3: The USDA Agricultural Research Service opened a state-of-the-art lab facility in Kerrville, Texas, designed to manage insects and pests targeting the U.S. cattle industry. These new facilities will be used to conduct research about livestock pests, including biting flies, ticks, and the New World screwworm. The USDA says that this new research facility will accelerate efforts to keep the New World screwworm away from U.S. borders.
2: Thanks for that, Maddie. Husker faculty members are at the forefront of animal welfare, and this week, the University of Nebraska hosts an international symposium on cattle well-being. Plus, there will also be renowned cattle handling expert Temple Grandin. Long-standing research programs in Canada have played a significant role in advancing beef cattle welfare science. Nebraska's Black Shirt Feeders is supported by Canadian investment and shows how the two countries are closely aligned. Nebraska cattle producers continue to monitor the spread of a tick-borne cattle disease. Veterinarians say awareness is key. Dr. Jared Walahosky with Overton Vet Services says the state's climate may help limit the threat.
4: The southeast part of the state is definitely going to be a higher risk for the tick actually showing up and causing the disease here. I think the greater risk for the rest of the state is for incoming cattle from those areas of the country where the tick is more prevalent.
2: While there's no specific treatment, Walahosky says producers should be vigilant when bringing cattle into Nebraska and work closely with their veterinarian if health concerns arise. And that is a check of livestock news. 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
11: Your weather forecast from the Platte Valley Bank Weather Center. A severe thunderstorm watch is in effect for Scott's Bluff and the entire panhandle until 8 o'clock tonight. Showers and storms at 4 will be capable of becoming severe with large hail, gusty winds, and localized heavier rainfall. Temps will be low 80s with lows tonight, low 50s, upper 70s, low 80s Tuesday and again Wednesday. Showers and storms possible both days, some of which could be on the stronger side again for Tuesday. I'm meteorologist Don Watzel on KNEB.
12: And a weather update concerning severe weather here on KNEB, primarily in southeastern Wyoming right now. There are storms developing in areas of Niobrara County in Wyoming and across portions of the North Nebraska Panhandle. Storms have become severe this afternoon, primarily across portions of Platte and Goshen County in Wyoming. Severe thunderstorm warning remains in effect for southern Platte and west central Goshen County until 3. At 2:12, severe storms along a line from east of Wheatland towards west of Chugwater, moving east at 20 miles per hour. That thunderstorm warning for southern Platte and west central Goshen County in effect until 3. This afternoon, a new thunderstorm warning has been issued for areas of Goshen County, including the Torrington area. We'll get new information and get that to you now. This is newly issued, this thunderstorm warning, for central Goshen County. Central Goshen County, thunderstorm warning. This is tied very closely to that other thunderstorm warning that remains in effect until 3 o'clock. This new thunderstorm warning, central Goshen County until 3:30. Severe storm about 9 miles northwest of Vetran, moving east at 25 miles per hour. The threat of quarter-size hail and the wind gusts up to 60 miles per hour with that severe weather. Locations impacted and included in this severe thunderstorm warning, central Goshen County, Torrington and vicinity. Also Henry, Huntley, Lingle and Yoder, Vetran, and Torrington, as we mentioned. Torrington, Lingle, Yoder, Henry, Huntley, and Vetran, all included in this severe thunderstorm warning, central Goshen County until 3:30. Severe storm is about 9 miles northwest of Vetran, moving east at 25 miles per hour with the threat of 60 mile per hour wind gusts and quarter size hail. And as mentioned in that forecast, a thunderstorm watch in effect for all of the panhandle, areas of northeast Colorado and areas of east-southeast Wyoming. That'll be in effect until 8 o'clock tonight. It's partly sunny at Scott's Bluff here at KNEB. We have a temperature reading at 79 degrees.
0: I love it. And how much have you got saved in your nest egg so far?
13: About $688,000.
14: All right, we're creeping.
0: You are almost millionaires.
13: If you consider that we also have about $46,000 in liquid assets.
0: You do. You are. Baby Steps millionaires. Yes, way sir. To go, you guys. That's I'm awesome. So proud of you. Thanks. So, wow, how old are you two?
13: I'm 58.
14: 54.
0: And you're millionaires. And you started with nothing.
13: Surreal.
0: How long have you been married?
13: 33 years.
0: Wow.
14: Congratulations.
0: That is so cool. So very well done. So tell us your story. How'd you get started on all this Ramsey stuff 72 months ago?
13: It actually started in 2014 when we moved to a town in Ohio and wanted to start working on my retirement and went to a financial advisor and they said, well, you can't really invest until you get out of debt. And it was at that point where I felt like I was going to die at my desk. And in 2018, I met a guy where I worked named Jeff. I called him 1F Jeff because I messed up. He's only 1F and is Jeff. And I told him about my situation, and he says, "You need Dave." I said, "Who's this Dave?" "Dave Ramsey." He says, I was like, "Who is this, some snake oil salesman? What's up?"
15: Yeah.
13: So I started listening to your show, and I listened to it for about a year.
14: And it took me a while to get on board.
0: Mm-hmm.
14: Yeah.
0: Because a snake oil salesman takes a while. I understand. I've got no issue with that at all.
16: What changed your mind, Kimberly?
14: We were just drowning in debt, living paycheck to paycheck, and just tired of being stressed out all the time.
0: So I'll try anything.
14: Yeah.
0: Even Dave, yeah. I understand. Yeah, that's how it happens a lot. I like it. I like it. Very cool. Okay, so at that point, sometime y'all had to have a sit down and go, all right, let's do something. Yeah. Well, tell me about that moment. Do you remember it?
13: We started selling everything. Her and I did agree to, it's time to do something, because like you keep saying, we're sick and tired of being sick and tired. And so I think it was April of 2019, we said, it's time. Let's do it. And we started selling everything. As you said, the kids were about concerned about they were next, and just started pouring money. We had spreadsheets. We used the Every Dollar app. We just did everything we could to get out of debt. And December of 2019, I turned in a stupid car, a lease, and it was at that point where we're like, holy smokes, we're out of debt.
0: Everything but the house.
13: Everything but the house.
0: Just in time for COVID.
14: Yeah.
13: And then last year we decided to move out of Ohio and move back to Michigan. And we sold our house down there. It took a while, but it was about December 9th when we closed down our house in Bay City. And we paid cash for the house.
16: Wow.
13: We walked out of the title office, which blew my mind. It only took a half hour.
0: Yeah.
16: I bet.
13: I looked at her, it's like, we're debt-free.
14: Completely debt-free.
13: Yeah, it was just, we're baby step 7. What is this? And who pays cash for a house?
16: You do.
14: It was amazing.
16: Wow.
13: It was insane.
14: Exhilarating. Free.
0: Congratulations. How's it feel to have no payments in the freaking world?
14: It's awesome.
13: It makes the monthly budget a lot easier, let's put it that way.
0: Yeah, it's pretty simple now. So what big thing, Kimberly, are you guys going to do to celebrate that you have no payments in the world and you're millionaires?
14: We came here.
13: Yes.
14: To do this.
0: Y'all are people of simple taste.
16: You are.
0: No, seriously. You're going to go on a trip, buy a car? What are you going to do? You need to do something.
14: Look for another sailboat.
13: Yeah.
0: A sailboat?
14: Yeah.
0: Bay City.
14: Yeah,
0: okay.
14: I love that.
0: All right. So you have a little one? You need a bigger one?
13: No, we sold it.
0: You sold it. So you got to replace it.
13: Yeah, we sold it, and when we moved out of Ohio, we sold the
0: sailboat. Okay, so what's the budget on this sailboat?
13: About $16,000 maybe.
0: Okay, all right. That's nice. Yeah. Very nice.
16: I love that for you guys.
0: Good for you.
16: It's exciting.
0: Congratulations.
13: It's insane.
0: And I got to tell you, it will glide on the water better than that one with payments.
13: Even the one we sold didn't have payments.
0: Okay, all right. It just was helping you get out of the other payments. Yeah. Okay.
16: So a lot of people would have taken the $275,000 from the sale of the house and used it as a down payment on a bigger house.
14: No.
16: How did you walk us through your mentality there?
14: Last kid was out of the house.
13: Yeah,
14: we were empty nesters. So we went from 4 acres and a huge house down to a very simple, 1,200 square foot, easy to take care of.
13: Half acre house.
14: House.
13: That made it a lot easier.
16: Yours, all yours. Home
14: all
16: sweet.
14: Ours, yeah.
16: Yep. Wow. Way to go.
0: Excellent, guys. I'm proud of you. Who was cheering you on as you went?
13: Our kids,
14: mostly,
13: and co-workers from time to time,
0: Yeah, the guy that recommended Dave.
14: Yeah.
16: Jeff with one F.
14: Yeah.
13: I wish I could find him. I would buy him a drink or something.
0: Yeah, amen. Well, congratulations. We're very, very proud of you.
14: Thank you.
0: And we really appreciate you coming all the way down here and sharing your story. And I can't wait to send us pictures of the sailboat.
14: Yeah, okay.
0: Yeah, that's very cool. Good for y'all. You're living the dream, man.
13: Yes,
0: that's how it works. Well done. Gregory and Kimberly, Bay City, Michigan. Quite a journey. $300,000 paid off over 72 months, debt-free everything, house and everything, and in the process become Baby Steps millionaires, making 180. Count it down. Let's hear a debt-free scream.
13: 3, 2, 1.
17: We're debt free!
0: Yeah! I love it! Whoop, whoop, whoop, whoop, whoop, whoop, whoop. There we go.
16: Good. So good.
0: Oh, man. Hey, you know you're serious when you sell the sailboat.
16: You know you're serious when you take the $275 and buy a house in cash.
0: Mm-hmm. And move down.
16: Go down in house to
0: and,
16: make something.
0: Well, the kids are gone. Yeah, we don't need the... Yeah. And don't have to keep up the upkeep. She's right
16: That's
0: about
16: true.
0: That.

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3: A severe thunderstorm warning continues for portions of Platte and Goshen counties until 3 p.m. this afternoon. This line of storms has the potential for both large hail and strong straight-line winds. Half-dollar size hail and winds up to 60 miles an hour are likely as it moves east at about 20 miles an hour. For your safety, stay inside and away from windows until the storm passes. Large hail and strong winds can easily shatter glass, causing injury. If you're caught outside, take shelter in a sturdy building or a hardtop car. Take shelter now. From the Rural Radio Storm Center, I'm meteorologist Eric Height.
2: Severe weather coverage from the Platte Valley Bank Storm Center on KNEB. 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
4: And in addition to that thunderstorm warning that was mentioned in that update, that newer severe thunderstorm warning also in effect this afternoon for central Goshen County. That thunderstorm warning is in effect until 3:30 this afternoon. Central Goshen County, severe thunderstorm warning until 3:30. At 2:31, that's been about 16 minutes ago or so. This was reported to be the heaviest part of the severe weather, off to the northwest of Vetran, moving east at 25 miles per hour. 60 mile per hour wind gusts and quarter size hail likely threat with that weather. Locations included in the thunderstorm warning: Torrington and vicinity, also Lingle and Yoder and Henry, Huntley and Vetran. Storms, again, they're moving east about 25 miles per hour. Severe thunderstorm warning, central Goshen County, in effect until 3:30 this afternoon.
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12: So why does a 42-year-old woman not grasp the idea that we have bills to pay?
13: Right.
14: She does, but anything outside of that is a open invitation to spend.
12: No, it's not. She's a 42-year-old grown woman. She's not a 4-year-old.
14: I agree with you completely. I agree with you completely.
12: Okay, so why, when you look at her and say, I need a grown woman to join me in my marriage and join me for our household good, and that's, you can't spend like you're in Congress. We're going to write down together where the money's going to go, and you and I are going to stick to that. And if you can't keep that contract, we need to sit down with a marriage counselor.
14: I agree. Let me give a little bit more of a backstory. So, I did lose my job probably about a year and a half ago, and that put a lot of financial burden on her. Since that time, I've got a job. She's gone through baby step one.
12: Okay, I'm sorry. What financial burden did it put on her? She was the only one working?
14: She was the only one working. That's correct.
12: No, it put a financial burden on the household.
13: Right, because her job remained the same.
14: Correct.
12: So there's no financial burden other than the household had less income during the fact that one of you weren't working, for richer, for poorer, in sickness and in health. That does not give you a reason to overspend. Quite the opposite.
14: Correct.
13: Are you back to working?
14: I'm back to working.
13: Are you making what you were making?
14: I'm actually making more.
13: Good.
12: What do you make?
14: That's stabilized.
12: What do you make?
14: I make roughly about $125.
12: What does she make?
14: She makes around about $35.
12: Okay. So let's start fresh. Here's how the conversation needs to go. Honey, we've tried to work on this together several times. I'm very concerned, and I'm really worried about our relationship, our marriage, and our future. And I need desperately to get closure on our money. If we put all of our money in one account and before the month begins, we both sit down and we both have a vote and we both decide where this $150,000 a year, $160,000 a year is going to go, we're going to decide this month, here's what our take-home pay is, and every dollar is going to have an assignment, every dollar is going to have a name, you get a vote, I get a vote, we're going to come to a conclusion that every one of those dollars is allocated, we're not going to spend anything except what you and I have decided is good for our future. Can you help me, and can we do that together? If she says no, you don't have a financial trouble. You have a marriage problem.
14: Okay.
12: If she says yes, now put your big girl pants on, your big boy pants on, and both of you sit down like two grown-ups and make adult decisions without any shame of I've lost my job or somebody had stress because of that. Well, we all had stress because of that. Hello. But that's in the past. Today we make $160,000, and today we need to get out of debt and become wealthy and outrageously generous and have a wonderful life. But that's not going to happen by accident. It's going to happen when we sit down, both of us have a vote, both of us have a voice, and we plan it out. What am I missing, Jade?
13: I don't think you're missing much. I think that I don't want to say this, but I think he's afraid to challenge her. and like push on this.
12: You sound like you're a little too sweet.
13: Yeah.
12: Too nice.
14: I'm a Southern boy.
13: I think she can take it. I think she can handle you having a very serious conversation when you're saying this can't continue. This is a detriment to both of us. It's a detriment to our relationship.
12: And I'm not asking you to do what I say. I'm asking you to do what we decide together.
13: And I think that she can handle it.
12: And if she can't handle that, then there's something else going on. And but this thing of I just do whatever the flip I want after 14 years of marriage and I'm 42 years old, there's nothing Southern about that. That's just crazy.
13: Yeah, because it wouldn't fly if you were doing whatever you wanted. I guarantee you that.
12: Yeah. And she'd be calling us going, how do I get my husband under control? My husband under control, right? I mean, it's like, wow.
13: Yeah, there's, when you become an adult, you have to do the things that require adulting in your marriage. You know, you have bills to pay. You got to pay the bills. You have to work together.
12: And
13: you
12: here's the thing.
13: Just do your own thing.
12: You can use the downloading of the Every Dollar app. And we're going to build this together as a way to do the conversation.
13: Yeah.
12: Because you're kind of starting to fret. This is a whole new way of us doing this. Instead of me being your daddy.
13: Yeah.
12: And little girl does whatever she wants. Are you being my mommy?
13: Yeah.
12: And I get an allowance from
13: you. Do it together.
12: I don't care what your mom and daddy did. I don't care what my mom and daddy did. I don't care what we did for the last 14 years. We're going to build a new thing going forward. Starting with his Every Dollar app tonight. Let's sit down together and both be grown-ups and both decide on purpose what's going to happen to this money and both of us push through.
13: Yep.
12: And there's some relational breakthroughs when that happens.
13: I agree. Because for him, it's going to have to be, he's going to have to share something with her beyond dollars and cents. It can't just be, well, you got to stick to the budget. You're not doing the money. He's got to share something that has a greater why behind it. It makes me feel scared when I see this. It makes me have a hard time trusting you when you react like this. He's going to have to share something that's a little bit of a deeper level when talking about the money so that she understands it and vice versa.
12: The breakthrough at our house was when Sharon finally clicked that this was the best way she could get her voice, that her vote counted.
13: This is how she...
12: The budget was a mechanism for her to have a vote that counted.
13: Mm-hmm, mm-hmm.
12: Because she's dealing with Mr. Strong Personality over here, right? Who just does, you know, just does it and then you figure it out, right? But that was like, I don't know, 30 years ago, right?
13: Yep.
12: But that was still a breakthrough. That's how she got a vote.
13: Yeah.
12: With a strong personality. And sometimes that's how you get the princess off the couch or the irresponsible guy to plug in and be a man.
13: Yeah.
12: Whatever analogy you want to use on this. But that's what a lot of people face, Ben. It's not just you guys. It's most people struggle in this area. But if you can solve for it, it's game changing. That puts this hour of the Ramsey Show in the books. We'll be back with you before you know it. In the meantime, remember, there's ultimately only one way to financial peace, and that's to walk daily with the Prince of Peace, Christ Jesus.
4: 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We're approaching 3 o'clock. Some new information on thunderstorm warnings has been released now. And that thunderstorm warning for Central Goshen County, severe thunderstorm warning for Central Goshen County remains in effect until 3:30 this afternoon. We don't have any new specific information on the movement and the tracking of that storm since our last report, but that thunderstorm warning, Central Goshen County, remains in effect until 3:30 this afternoon. A new thunderstorm warning has also been issued for parts of Platte and Goshen County. This will be a replacement of a warning set to expire at 3 o'clock this afternoon. This new thunderstorm warning will replace that warning. And this severe thunderstorm warning in effect for areas of northwestern Laramie County, southeast Platte, and southwestern Goshen County until 3:45. At 2:53, radar indicating a severe line of storms from 6 miles east of Slater to 13 miles west of Chugwater, moving east.
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4: We are back here in the Weather Center. That line of thunderstorms, as we were mentioning, in an area from east of Slater, about 6 miles east of Slater to 13 miles west of Chugwater, moving east at 25 miles per hour. 60-mile-per-hour wind gusts and quarter-sized hail to threat with that weather. This is the newest severe thunderstorm warning issued. Covers northwestern Laramie and southeastern Platte and southwestern Goshen County until 3:45 as storms move east at 25 miles per hour through that area. This does include Chugwater, Yoder, and Slater. We'll continue to have updates throughout the afternoon and evening. Severe weather coverage here on KNEB.
15: ABC News, I'm Michelle Franzen. The Justice Department says it will abide by a Virginia judge's ruling that temporarily ordered the $1.8 billion fund to be frozen amid litigation. Democrats now also introducing a bill to block the so-called anti-weaponization fund from using taxpayer money to pay Trump or his allies after the president agreed to drop the case against the IRS. ABC's Alex Mallon has more on the original case.
16: A judge down in Florida who actually was the one overseeing President Trump's case against the IRS. That judge now, after a bipartisan group of judges submitted a filing asking her to reopen the case, she did say now she's ordering the administration by June 12th to provide answers on whether they committed a, quote, fraud on her court.
15: In a social media post, President Trump says he spoke with Israel's leader and Hezbollah mediators, and both have agreed to pause fighting. It comes after Iran media says leaders were suspending talks with the U.S., claiming Israel was violating the ceasefire deal. On Wall Street today, stocks ending up. This is ABC News. Authorities say they've discovered a new cross-border tunnel between the U.S. and Mexico.
17: The tunnel is about 869 feet long and 21 feet deep, running from Tijuana into San Diego. Mexican authorities made the announcement after carrying out a search warrant at a home, and they say the tunnel has lighting and ventilation. They believe it was a storage, logistics, and trafficking center for weapons, explosives, and drugs. They say methamphetamine, marijuana, and cell phones were found inside the tunnel. Alex Stone, ABC News.
15: In New England, residents jolted by a boom from a falling meteor this weekend.
18: Doorbell cameras from Montreal to Delaware capture the sound as a space rock about 3 feet across entered the Earth's atmosphere at an estimated 75,000 miles per hour and exploded. The meteor also left a radar signature. And NASA, using those images along with witness accounts, has determined that fragments of the rock lie at the bottom of Cape Cod Bay.
15: ABC's Jim Ryan, Michelle Franz, and ABC News.
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0: All of those locations are likely to be impacted by this severe thunderstorm, or are being impacted by this severe thunderstorm as it moves through that area this afternoon. To the south-southwest of that storm, there's a severe thunderstorm warning that remains in effect until 3:45 for southwestern Goshen, northern Laramie, and southeastern Platte County. Again, this storm activity to the south-southwest of that thunderstorm warning for areas of the Panhandle. This thunderstorm warning in effect until 3:45. Storms are southwest of Vetran to west of Chugwater, moving east at 20 miles per hour. Threat of 60-mile-per-hour wind gusts and quarter-sized hail with that severe weather here this afternoon. Again, the latest thunderstorm warning that was put into effect just moments ago covers areas of east-central Goshen County. Northwestern Scotts Bluff and southwestern Sioux County, thunderstorm warning for that area in effect until 4:15. Severe storm in the area around Henry and moving east at 20 miles per hour. 60-mile-per-hour wind gusts and quarter-sized hail. Continued threat. There is a flash flood warning in effect for east central Platte and west central Goshen County. Flash flood warning for imminent flash flooding in that area. That'll be in effect until 6 this evening. An emergency manager reported water flowing over Deer Creek Road in Goshen County. That was about 8 miles southwest of Fort Laramie. That was a report from emergency management in Goshen County of water flowing over Deer Creek Road in Goshen County, southwest of Fort Laramie. That's the latest thunderstorm watch in effect for the area until 8 tonight. We'll keep you posted on weather throughout the afternoon and evening here on KNEB and the Rural Radio Network.
1: $1,000 investment? That sucks.
2: Well, one of them is the one we live in, so I can't separate it exactly out because we have one apartment that we do in our building. But
1: and what is that worth?
2: I mean,
1: if you took your home out of it, you still don't have a good rate of return. What's wrong with the rent roll on this?
2: Okay, the second property, so we take mine out, then. We just got the two properties, and one is still just finishing. So we haven't really turned it around to start the income on it yet.
1: Oh, it's being renovated.
2: No, it's just almost finished being renovated. We got one floor.
1: I see. So when it's renovated, what will your income be?
2: Well, that's what I'm hoping is going to turn the corner more toward $40,000, $45,000.
1: So you're going to be making a whole $45,000 on all of these apartments. That still sucks, man. Your rental rates are horrible for the money you've put into these things. So my reason for asking all of this, Keith, is very simple. Your mother has some money. It's her money. Yeah. She's allowed to do with her money whatever she wants to, even if it's stupid.
2: Yeah.
1: And even if it's harmful to your sister. And I agree that what she's doing is harmful to your sister, but the basis for you having an argument here is not that you are entitled to this money. I would prefer you, sir, at 59 years old, to go have a life and not be worried about your mama's income or your mother's inheritance to make your life good. I want you to go make your life good, and then we can look at this through eyes of strength and say, how can I lovingly help my sister get her act together and my mom quit being a classic serial enabler? But instead, you're worried about you getting some money because you don't have any money, other than you've done a good job saving for retirement. But your income sucks, especially if you've got $800,000 in paid-for real estate and you're making a whole $45,000 on it. This is horrendous. I mean, I love real estate. I own a bunch of real estate. I can't imagine how mad I would be at myself if I bought into something that paid no more than that as a rate of return. That's nothing. Horrible. So, we've got some work to do to get our rates of return up on these rents.

0: Well, we are back here in the KNEB Weather Center here mid to late afternoon. We have some new information to pass along. A thunderstorm warning has been extended out. We'll cover areas of Goshen and Platte County and into areas of Scotts Bluff County. This is an extension of an earlier warning for those storms in that area. Let's get the latest information on that. Severe thunderstorm warning newly issued for areas of southeastern Platte County, southern Goshen County in Wyoming, and also west central Scotts Bluff County in the Panhandle. This is a new thunderstorm warning for that area, in effect until 4:30. Severe thunderstorms in a line extending from near Yoder to Chugwater, moving east at 25 miles per hour. That area of thunderstorms at the moment is primarily affecting those parts of Platte and Goshen County, but moving toward areas of Scotts Bluff County here before too long. That thunderstorm warning for that area in effect until 4:30 today is the threat for 60-mile-per-hour wind gusts and quarter-size hail continue with that storm activity this afternoon. Locations likely to be impacted or that are currently being impacted by that weather include Chugwater, Yoder, Stegall in vicinity, Hawk Springs, and Slater. Severe thunderstorm warning newly issued moments ago for southeastern Platte, southern Goshen County, and west central Scotts Bluff County in effect until 4:30 this afternoon. And in addition to that warning for storms to the north, northeast of there, entering areas of Scotts Bluff County, there is a severe thunderstorm warning. It remains in effect for east central Goshen, southwest Sioux, and northwestern Scotts Bluff County until 4:15. That was the thunderstorm warning that was issued a little earlier than that previous one we just talked about. At 3:25, severe storm in Henry, or around the Henry area, that's been several minutes ago now, that storm moving east at 20 miles per hour with the threat of 60-mile-per-hour wind gusts and quarter-size hail. There's a flash flood warning that remains in effect for areas of Platte and Goshen County, east central Platte, west central Goshen County, for the potential for flash flooding in those areas of southeast Wyoming. Flash flood warning for that area, east central Platte, west central Goshen County, until 6 this evening. And a newer thunderstorm warning just being issued for areas of southeast Wyoming for a storm starting to gain strength kind of on the Colorado-Wyoming border right now. This thunderstorm warning area stretches out quite a ways further away from that at this hour. Let's get the latest text on that. Severe thunderstorm warning for southeastern Laramie County until 4:30. At 3:45, the severe storm was around Cheyenne. In fact, it was off to the south of Cheyenne, kind of right on the Colorado-Wyoming border. The threat of 60-mile-per-hour wind gusts and quarter-sized hail with that storm as it moves northeasterly through that area at about 45 miles per hour. And that is a severe thunderstorm warning for southeastern Laramie County in southeast Wyoming until 4:30. That severe storm south of Cheyenne, kind of down on the Colorado-Wyoming border, and it's moving northeasterly at 45 miles per hour. We'll have more updates here in a few minutes and throughout the afternoon and evening on KNEB and along the Rural Radio Network.
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8: Canceled. 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
9: Well, you know how Facebook is? 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
9: Yes. 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
8: Is there a class action lawsuit against, or has the Federal Trade Commission gotten a ruling?
10: There you go.
8: Go to the FTC.gov. 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FederalTradeCommission.gov. Have you done that?
9: No, I was going to ask, what are some good places to search? Because I go on Google and I get all these companies that pop up with the same stuff. So I don't want to go in the wrong direction and then go into debt because of a lawyer fee or whatever, and that was unnecessary.
8: What's your household income?
9: $84,000.
8: Okay.
9: We have our three kids that are older have special needs, so we homeschool. I have several chronic illnesses as well.
10: What's the nature of the special needs for the three kids?
9: My oldest has severe anaphylaxis to a lot. And they have, all three of them have ADHD and anxiety, and two of them have autism.
10: Okay.
9: And I have Lyme disease and rheumatoid arthritis.
10: Oh, my goodness. Boy, oh, boy. That's okay, there's a lot going on. What are you guys paying? Yeah. What do you pay for the mortgage every month? What do you pay?
9: $1,400, and in November, that will go up by $300. The windows on our house were cracking, and it wasn't safe. They were single pane from 1984. So we have to get new windows for the house.
10: So to answer, let's answer your question at hand. You don't have the money today to move up in house.
9: No,
10: you just simply don't.
9: Absolutely not.
10: And we don't want to add insult to injury. The best thing I could think of is if you're trying to find another place that you could rent for a while that's got an extra bedroom that's in the same range, the $1,700 range.
8: If you got your house sold.
10: Uh-huh. If you sell this house, and that can buy you some time to save up a down payment.
8: Yeah. Okay. Maria, I'm going to be honest with you and love you. Are you ready for me to mm-hmm. do that?
9: Absolutely.
8: You sure? Brace yourself. Put your seatbelt on, okay?
9: I know it's already ugly here. It's all good.
8: Okay. All right. You guys make a lot of decisions that are large decisions that are very drama-based. Suddenly, mm-hmm. the 1984 windows were dangerous. No, they weren't. A window salesman called. Suddenly, we couldn't afford. We were homeless, and so we bought a house that doesn't fit our family instead of going and renting something that fit our family. And so we went from drama to drama to drama. Oh, and we bought $47,000 worth of solar panels to stabilize a $300, $200 utility bill with another bill that is equal to almost that. So all this stuff is, you go to drama, and every time I do drama, and you too, Marie, every time you've done drama, you've made bad decisions. Anytime I get feeling desperate, right after I get desperate, I get stupid. And most people do. So if you feel this rising up in anxiety inside of you, that this house is a crisis, this utility bill is a crisis, this homelessness is a crisis, and you can, and you build that to where you justify doing something really dumb to get away from the crisis, you're making things worse every time you do that. You've made three large bad decisions in this phone call, and they all were based on that pattern. So you've got to take a step back and take a breath, and you've got a lot on your plate. Yeah. I mean, you got all kinds of special needs in the house. You're doing it all in 900 square feet. You were doing it in a homeless situation before. Those are all real stressors. But when you're in the cooker like that, you got to be real careful to move carefully and slowly on the next step. Otherwise, you're going to step on a rock and fall in the creek. And that's what I do. I get desperate. I get a little jinky, and all of a sudden I get stupid. And you've done three really large bad ideas. You should not have bought that house to stop being homeless. You should have gone and rented something that fits your family. You shouldn't have bought windows because they suddenly were a problem from 1984. Yep. Crap, those windows were in that house when you bought them. And then you shouldn't have bought solar. So, I mean, I'm picking on you. I told you to put your seatbelt on, but I'm loving you well. Hear me, because I can see this pattern real clearly. And if you don't break it, it's never going to go away.
10: Yeah.
8: And so I want you to stop. So, yes, I want you to investigate and see if you can get rid of the solar loan. It's possible. I'll give you a 10% probability that this particular company has been set up by the FTC and the loans are being forgiven. You can check it out. Federal Trade Commission, FTC.gov. I would pay a lawyer $500 to research it for me and check it out against $47,000. That's a good investment. And find out if there's a class action suit or something out there, or a Federal Trade Commission ruling out there to get rid of this. That'll help you get this house sold. And then gently and carefully and calmly go rent something. If you want to win with money in 2026, you can't keep living normal. Normal's broke. You need a plan. 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
12: ABC News, I'm Michelle Franzen. The Justice Department says it will abide by a judge's order temporarily freezing the $1.8 billion anti-weaponization fund created as part of President Trump's settlement related to his IRS case. ABC's Stephen Portnoy has more.
13: Last week's order from Virginia-based federal judge Leonie Brinkema freezes the fund pending a hearing she's set for next Friday, June 12th. The Justice Department says it strongly disagrees with that order but will abide by it. That is the top Senate Republican. Majority Leader John Thune says he wishes the administration would decide on its own to shut the fund down.
12: Iran says it's pulling back on talks with the U.S., accusing Israel of violating the ceasefire agreement with strikes on Lebanon. President Trump says he spoke to Israel's prime minister and Hezbollah mediators, both agreeing to pause fighting. Crews in Laos scrambling to rescue two remaining miners from flooded caves who have been stranded for more than a week. Five other trapped miners were rescued over the weekend. This is ABC News. Security officials in Los Angeles going through last-minute preparations before next week's kickoff of the FIFA World Cup. The first match in L.A., then games will be held across cities across the country.
14: Los Angeles County Sheriff Robert Luna says he has been assured there will be no immigration enforcement by ICE agents at FIFA World Cup events, despite comments indicating there might be from the Trump administration. Luna says he trusts it will not be happening.
15: Because if that starts occurring, we're going to have a whole new host of problems.
14: Law enforcement here says FIFA World Cup will be one of the largest security operations in Los Angeles history. Alex Stone, ABC News, Los Angeles.
12: In Colorado, a corrections department spokesperson confirmed that Tina Peters is no longer in custody. That after being granted clemency by the governor, the former clerk was convicted in a scheme to breach voting systems in search of evidence of election fraud in 2020. I'm Michelle Franz, ABC News.
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20: Good afternoon, Scottsbluff, western Nebraska, and eastern Wyoming. Showers and thunderstorms are firing up across the eastern Wyoming plains and have quickly become severe, especially along the I-25 corridor shortly after 1 o'clock. These storms are generally moving east to northeast and through this afternoon and tonight will be affecting the panhandle, where all ingredients are in place for additional severe storms through mid-evening. Severe thunderstorm watch is in effect until 8 o'clock tonight. Storms that form will be capable of large hail and gusty winds and localized heavier rainfall. Tuesday and Wednesday, we're going to keep at least marginal threats in place across the panhandle. Could be stronger, though, as you head further northward. Troughing in the northwest will combine with high pressure in the south to provide the steering winds we need for the wind shear. Modest moisture and strengthening instability will all still be in place for additional severe activity through Wednesday. Then as things kind of even out Thursday and Friday, still might have a couple storms here and there, but should kind of quiet things down and warm them up as we head into the weekend.
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21: Severe thunderstorm watches in place until 8 o'clock tonight. Storms at form will be capable of large hail, gusty winds, and heavy rains. Temps going to be in the 70s the rest of this afternoon, falling tonight into the lower and mid-50s. For Tuesday and again for Wednesday, we'll be back in the low to mid-80s. That, in turn, will help fire up additional showers and storms in the afternoon and evening. Severe threats are going to stick around. Lows in the mid-50s, then more sunshine Thursday and Friday. I'm Day Weather Meteorologist Todd Watzel.
22: The thunderstorm watch covers all of the panhandle, areas of far southeastern Wyoming and areas of north-northeast Colorado. Again, that's in effect until 8 o'clock tonight. Severe thunderstorm watch. There are active thunderstorm warnings in place for areas of southeast Wyoming and portions of the panhandle at this hour. Severe thunderstorm warning remains in effect until 4:15 for northwest Scotts Bluff, southwestern Sioux, and east central Goshen County. At 3:51, severe storm near Morrill, and moving east at 20 miles per hour near Morrill, and the heaviest part of that severe weather may be a little bit off to the north of Morrill at this hour as it moves easterly through that area at about 20 miles per hour. 60-mile-per-hour wind gusts and quarter-sized hail with that severe weather here this evening. Severe thunderstorm warning, northwestern Scotts Bluff, southwest Sioux, and east central Goshen County in effect for about another 8 minutes or so until 4:15 this afternoon. Other areas to the south-southwest of that particular storm, that area of thunderstorms in a severe thunderstorm warning, that area of storms, according to radar estimates, appear to be weakening somewhat, possibly. That active thunderstorm warning for areas of southern Goshen, southeast Platte, and west-central Scotts Bluff County, thunderstorm warning in effect until 4:30. Today, and again, that coverage area for that warning box for that area of storms looks as though it had been weakening at least a little bit, that line of storms. These storms were from near Yoder to west of there across to the Chugwater area and north of Hawk Springs along that line of storms And that area of storms is off to the south-southwest of that other thunderstorm warning that was in effect for areas of Scotts Bluff and Goshen County. Let's get some new information here on a new warning that's being issued. This is a brand new severe thunderstorm warning just being issued until 5. Covers a larger area for that storm that we were just talking about, north of Morrill. Primarily the main storm that thunderstorm warning encompasses now, and this is new information. Thunderstorm warning until 5 for areas of Scotts Bluff County, southwestern Box Buttes, northwestern Morrill, and southern Sioux County. That's in effect until 5. At 4:07, the severe storm near Mitchell. That same storm that we were talking about that was around Morrill and off to the north of Morrill. It's also in an area to the north-northwest of Mitchell, maybe, at this hour. And that thunderstorm warning will replace the previous warning that had been in effect for that thunderstorm here late this afternoon. At 4:07, the severe storm near Mitchell, moving east at 35 miles per hour, 60 mile per hour wind gusts and quarter-size hail with that weather. Locations impacted and likely to be impacted by the weather include Mitchell and Morrill. Also, Scotts Bluff and Gehring are both listed in this severe thunderstorm warning area. Both the towns of Scotts Bluff and Gehring are listed. Terrytown and Bayard, Minotair, Lyman, Milbita, Henry, McGrew, Lake Minotair, State Recreation Area, Lake Ellis Number 2, Stegall. The Scotts Bluff National Monument and Chimney Rock National Historic Site, Hubbard's Hill, and the Scotts Bluff Airport, large area, and all included in that latest severe thunderstorm warning for Scotts Bluff County, southwestern Box Butte, northwest Morrill, and southern Sioux County, in effect until 5 for that area as the thunderstorms move east at 35 miles per hour. With the threat, the primary threat, of very large hail, at least quarter-sized hail, periods of very heavy rain likely with this weather as well, and 60-mile-per-hour wind gusts as they move through the area today. Flash flood warning in effect till 6 this evening. That's for areas of west-central Goshen and east-central Platte County. That flash flood warning from very heavy rains throughout that region, that'll be in effect until 6. And there's a severe thunderstorm warning in effect until 4:30 for southeast Laramie County. A severe storm right in the vicinity of Cheyenne had already produced at least 1-inch-sized hail in and around Cheyenne. That storm moving northeasterly at 45 miles per hour. We'll take a break for news headlines here on the way in just a moment. Then we'll come back with some new information on storms around the area here this afternoon.
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22: 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We'll come back hopefully with some new updated information on storms moving through the region here this afternoon. 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
3: Thank you, Steve. Good afternoon, everyone. Property owners will soon find out if there's been a change in the valuation of their real estate for the 2026 tax year. For Scotts Bluff County, Assessor Robert Simpson tells KNEB News 15,218 notice letters went out last Friday and will be hitting mailboxes soon. Overall, residential properties in the county are at 94% of market value, the same as last year. Commercial property is down 1% at 92%, and ag land is at 71% of market value, up 1%. Simpson noted that the percent increases for parcels do vary by neighborhood and ag area based on the sales studies completed for both. Those who disagree with the new valuations have until June 30th to file a protest, and the county is requiring documents supporting protests be filed with the county clerk by that same date. Flanked by elected state leaders, members of the Jewish community, and faith advocacy partners from across the state, Governor Jim Pillen on Friday issued an executive order on anti-Semitism. In general, the order further extends standards and reporting measures for state entities to combat the issue that's led to discrimination and hate crimes across the country, including here in Nebraska. During the gathering at the governor's hearing room in the state capitol building, Bob Goldberg, CEO of the Jewish Federation of Omaha, said the fight against anti-Semitism is not just about protecting the Jewish community.
4: It is about protecting the values that we all share as Americans. Anti-Semitism is a warning sign of a broader sickness in society, one that, if left unchecked, weakens democracy, fuels extremism, dehumanization, and division. We all deserve the freedom to live openly, safely, and with dignity.
3: Specifically, the order requires the state's public education system and institutions of higher learning to adopt the International Holocaust Remembrance Alliance definition of anti-Semitism and mandates completion of an annual report to the governor by September 1st, outlining all anti-Semitic incidents, findings, and investigation outcomes from the previous academic year. A 20 to 30 year prison sentence has been handed down to a former Scottsbluff County man convicted of sexually assaulting a 5-year-old girl back in 2015. 55-year-old Anthony Ariano learned his fate Friday after pleading no contest to a charge of committing intentional child abuse earlier this year. Ariano was arrested in 2024 after the victim disclosed the crimes to her therapist. As terms of the sentencing, Ariano will be required to also register as a sex offender. Gehring officials say power has been restored to residents living along Pappas Boulevard and nearby on I, K, and L streets, but more work will be needed. Electricians say those residential properties that had power out starting at 9 a.m. this morning will see another outage this afternoon for about 3 hours starting at 4:30 p.m. for completion of repairs. If any resident in that area of Gehring does not currently have power, you are asked to call the utility office at 308-436-6800. The Wyoming Interagency Working Group on Child Care, led by the Wyoming Business Council, has reopened their Child Care Provider Grant Program now through July 15th. The grant program, administered by the Wyoming Community Foundation, has distributed nearly $235,000 to 29 child care providers across the state since launching in 2025. With awards of up to $10,000 per applicant, this round brings a renewed focus on expanding access to care in communities where options are most limited. Wyoming has lost more than 200 licensed child care providers over the past decade, declining from 721 in 2014 to 508 as of November last year. Information and applications can be found at wycf.org/childcare-grant. Scottsbluff families are being invited to dig into this year's summer reading at the Leeds Scottsbluff Public Library with the 8-week summer reading program starting June 2nd. Youth Services Librarian Liz Perez says this year's dinosaur-themed program, called Unearth a Story, includes activities for kids and teens, along with prizes for participants who complete reading goals. Children who read at least 10 books can earn prizes and entries into grand prize baskets filled with dinosaur-themed toys and STEM activities. Teen readers can complete bingo-style reading challenges for their chances at prizes. The summer lineup also features visits from a Lego expert, special movie screenings, scavenger hunts, and free admission to events at Riverside Discovery Center.
5: Yep, we have something just about every week. Even the weeks we don't necessarily have a big program, we have some passive stuff going on at the library. We don't do programming the week of the 4th of July or Oregon Trail Days, but we will have a big scavenger hunt throughout the library. Kids can unearth some dino facts and win a prize for that. And we're also going to be doing some take and eat craft kits that week as well that they can stop in and take home.
3: Perez says registration opens June 2nd, but families can sign up at any point throughout the summer program. 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
22: We are back here in the K&E Bay Weather Center here this afternoon on severe weather coverage and severe storms moving through the region at this hour. Thunderstorm watch remains in effect. Areas of north, northeast Colorado, far east, southeast Wyoming, and all of the Nebraska Panhandle. The thunderstorm watch and the threat for continued severe weather possibly all the way through 8 o'clock tonight. That's the expiration time for the thunderstorm watch, severe thunderstorm watch till 8. Some of this thunderstorm activity carrying a lot of very strong winds and periods of moderate to heavy rainfall. There was very heavy rainfall in a short amount of time across some parts of Platte and Goshen County from the storms that moved through that area earlier in the afternoon. That prompted a flash flood warning for east central Platte and west central Goshen County that remains in effect for those areas until 6 this evening. thunderstorm warnings. There are three of those active across the region at this hour. The severe thunderstorm warning remains in effect for areas of southeastern Platte, southern Goshen, and west central Scottsbluff County. That thunderstorm warning in effect until 4:30 this afternoon for about another 10 minutes or so. Those storms from near Yoder to Chugwater, that was quite a while back, but the general lineup of that storms from Chugwater across to Hawk Springs and south of Yoder in that area, that would be several miles off to the south of Torrington. That area of thunderstorms, although still listed as severe, had showed, at least according to radar, had showed trending toward weakening, maybe a little bit at least. Those storms, that line of storms, continues to move east at 25 miles per hour, and the threat for quarter-size hail and very strong wind gusts up to 60 miles per hour is still likely with that weather, as that thunderstorm warning remains in effect until 4:30 for southeastern Platte, southern Goshen, and west central Scottsbluff County. For about another 9 minutes or so for that thunderstorm warning. It's also a severe thunderstorm warning for the Panhandle, covering a larger area for storms that are moving through areas of Scottsbluff County right now. This severe thunderstorm warning in effect for Scottsbluff County, including Scottsbluff and Gehring, southwestern Box Butte, northwestern Morrill, and southern Sioux County until 5 this evening. We don't have new script on that since we were last with you. The latest was the storm was near Mitchell, moving east at 35 miles per hour. That was at 4:07. Locations include Scottsbluff and Gehring, Mitchell and Morrill, Terrytown, and then Minotair, Melbita, Baird, McGrew, Henry, Lyman, the Lake Minotair State Recreation Area, and Chimney Rock National Historic Site, Hubbard's Hill, and also the Scottsbluff Airport, all listed in that severe thunderstorm warning for areas of Scottsbluff County, southwestern Box Butte, northwest Morrill, and southern Sioux County until 5 this evening. Storm activity moving east from last report at about 35 miles per hour, with the threat of 60 mile per hour wind gusts and quarter size hail. Thunderstorm warning for that area until 5 this evening, 5 o'clock. That previous warning we were talking about for areas of Platte and Goshen County and a portion of Scottsbluff County, that thunderstorm warning looks as though it has been dropped. The only thunderstorm warning that remains in effect is that one for areas of the Panhandle, including parts of Morrill and Box Butte and Sioux and Scottsbluff County here until 5 this evening. Thunderstorm warning remains in effect for areas of southeastern Laramie County in Wyoming. This is being listed as central Laramie County now. Severe thunderstorm warning there, central Laramie County until 4:30. At 4:16, severe storm near Hillsdale. That would be off to the east, northeast of Cheyenne, moving northeast at 40 miles per hour. 60 mile per hour wind gusts and quarter-sized hail, the threat with that weather here this evening. We'll continue with more updates as they become available to us here along the Rural Radio Network on social media, on KNEB TV, and here on KNEB and along all the Rural Radio Network stations. You can also follow along Angela Philbrick, State Farm storm chaser Dan Fitz. He has his camera out on these storms, and you can tune into some discussion with Dan Fitz along with the Rural Radio Network's Bill Boyer on social media, KNEB TV, and also on 94.1, the brand. Again, we'll have more updates as we get new information here on KNEB on severe weather coverage here this evening.
1: Brad's mind is blown.
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7: Tomorrow is the day for primary elections, and I can't wait until it's over. This is The Good Life. I'm Lacey Shipping. I'd say that my desk has a pile of political mailers and flyers begging me to vote for this guy and warning me not to vote for that one. But it doesn't, because they've all been not so carefully filed into the trash can. In my district, there seems to be so many people who are running for the available seats within state government, which is great. I'm all for exercising your ability to run and represent your community. There is nothing more American than these elections, which were founded in order for the folks of this nation to have their voices heard within the larger branches of government. And I would never impede that right. But what I would impede are the campaign tactics that have tainted the process and put bad tastes in the mouths of the voters for what should be the most patriotic duty a citizen can participate in. What I wish for is to see less spammy flyers in the mail and more letters in the newspaper, written by candidates with sincere goals and truthful explanations about what they plan to do with their power in the state capitol. I want to see less social media posts bashing one candidate or the other and more social interactions during the events in the actual district that they plan on representing. And for poor Pete's sake, what I wish for most of all is that these campaigning groups would lose my cell phone number. Within the last month of this primary election campaign, I have received at least half a dozen political text messages or phone calls each day. And I can't imagine a single person who would change their mind on who to vote for based on the suggestion from a robocall. Gone are the days of political pamphlets and campaigning off the back end of a train car. But after hanging up on the umpteenth robocall of the day, I find myself wishing that that was the case once again. It seems like politics once had excitement and was looked upon as somewhat of an honorable venture. But now we all know what it's become. And the internet has made it into a whole new monster. So I won't be sad to see this primary over with. In fact, I'll be delighted when it's said and done. But I will still cast my vote proudly, because as an American, I should do so. But it certainly won't be a vote swayed or decided by the wasteful flyer in the mail, the sign in someone's yard, or the muckraking post on Facebook. I'm Lacey Shipping with The Good Life. If you have thoughts to share or a story to tell about The Good Life, email them to lshippy@ruralradio.com.
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26: Good afternoon, this is John Kleger with Linsco Private Ledger, a member of FINRA and SIPC, bringing you the daily stock market report. The market started the week on an up note, with the Dow Jones Industrial Average up 46 to 51,078, while the NASDAQ rose 114 to 27,086, and the S&P 500 rose 20 points to 75.99. The five most active issues today were Nvidia, 224.25, up $13. Nokia, 16.25, up $1.41. Intel, $109, down $5.35. Ford Motors, $16.63, off 81 cents. And Hewlett-Packard Enterprises, $47, up $4. In a look at the U.S. bond market, the 10-year bond was down, raising the yield to 4.48%. This has been John Klegger with LPL Financial Services, a member of the Securities Investors Protection Corporation, located at 1930 East 20th Place in Scotts Bluff, bringing you this market report. Have a good evening.
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22: Well, we are here in the KNEB Weather Center here this afternoon as we progress into the evening hours here before too long. We have some new information to pass along. This is a tornado warning that's just been issued. Let's get the latest information on that. This is for Southeast Sioux and Northeastern Scotts Bluff County. Tornado warning just issued and in effect until 5. A severe storm capable of producing a tornado, a tornadic storm with strong rotation, was near Lake Alice here at this hour. If you're in the path of this storm, take cover immediately. This is a tornadic-type thunderstorm capable of producing a tornado with strong rotation noted with this storm near the Lake Alice area, moving east at 20 miles per hour. And this is radar indication of a possible tornado threat because of the nature of this storm, the tornadic nature of this storm, and the strong rotation indicated by radar. And this severe thunderstorm capable of producing a tornado was near Lake Alice. Near Lake Alice at 4:29, and the storm moving east at 20 miles per hour. Tornado threat is imminent with that storm here at this hour. Dangerous storm around the Lake Alice area at around 4:35 or so. That's where the thunderstorm that has this tornado threat is in that area near Lake Alice and moving easterly at about 20 miles per hour. A tornado warning, southeastern Sioux and northeastern Scotts Bluff County in effect until 5 this evening, 5 o'clock this evening. Take cover if you're in the path of this storm. Move to a basement or an interior room on the lowest floor of a sturdy building and avoid windows. If you're outdoors in a mobile home or in a vehicle, move to the closest substantial shelter and protect yourself from flying debris. Flying debris is dangerous to those caught without any kind of shelter. Mobile homes damaged heavily or destroyed. Damage to roofs and windows and vehicles are likely to occur with this tornadic-type thunderstorm capable of producing a tornado. Tree damage is likely as well. And that's the latest on that. We'll keep you updated with new information as we get it. You can tune over to discussion with the Rural Radio Network's Bill Boyer and Storm Chaser Dan Fitz on social media, KNEB.TV, and also on 94.1 The Brand. Again, this tornado warning in effect for southeastern Sioux and northeastern Scotts Bluff County until 5. At right around 4:30, 4:29, this severe storm capable of producing a tornado in the Lake Alice vicinity and moving east at about 20 miles per hour. A thunderstorm warning remains in effect for the area as well until 5 for southwestern Box Butte, northwest Morrill, southern Sioux, and Scotts Bluff County, including Scotts Bluff and Gehring. This severe thunderstorm warning in effect for that area until 5 o'clock this evening. And a new thunderstorm warning has been issued for a part of southeast Wyoming for storms around Chugwater and vicinity. This is a new thunderstorm warning in effect for southern Goshen, northern Laramie, and southeastern Platte County until 5:30. At 4:30, a severe storm's near Chugwater, moving east at 25 miles per hour. 60-mile-per-hour wind gusts and half-dollar-sized hail, the likely threat with that weather. That's newly issued just moments ago, a severe thunderstorm warning for southern Goshen, northern Laramie, and southeastern Platte County, the heaviest part of that area of severe thunderstorms, right near Chugwater, maybe off a little bit to the south of Chugwater as it moves east through that area of Wyoming at about 25 miles per hour. Again, there is an active tornado warning for a storm, a tornadic storm capable of producing a tornado. We have some new information now. A confirmed tornado, confirmed, was located near Lake Alice, or about 11 miles north of Scotts Bluff, moving northeasterly at 20 miles per hour. If you're in the path of this storm, take cover immediately. Tornadic thunderstorm will remain over mainly rural areas of northeastern Scotts Bluff and southeastern Sioux County. Again, that confirmed tornado, 4:33. We're at 4:36 now, so that was as of about 3 minutes ago. 4:33, confirmed tornado near Lake Alice, and moving northeasterly at about 20 miles per hour. Along with the confirmed tornado, the possibility for very large hail exists with that severe thunderstorm as well.

0: of 4:33, 3 minutes ago. Take cover. If you're in the path of this storm, immediately move to a basement or an interior room on the lowest floor of a sturdy building. And avoid windows. And if you're outdoors in a mobile home or in a vehicle, move to the closest substantial shelter and protect yourself from any kind of flying debris that may occur. In a tornado warning, in effect until 5 o'clock, for northeastern Scotts Bluff and southeastern Sioux County, there was a confirmed tornado report near Lake Alice. This was at 4:33, just minutes ago, about a little over 6 minutes ago, or make that 4 minutes ago, a little over 4 minutes ago, at 4:33 when this confirmed tornado report was listed. Near Lake Alice, moving northeasterly at 20 miles per hour. Again, if you're in the path of this storm in and around the Lake Alice area, do take cover immediately.
1: A tornado warning is in effect for a portion of the KNEB listening area. Stay tuned as details concerning the warning will be broadcast shortly. In the meantime, here are some tips that can keep you and your family safe. The safest place to be is in an underground shelter, basement, or safe room. If no underground shelter or safe room is available, a small windowless interior room or hallway on the lowest level of a sturdy building is the safest alternative. Mobile homes are not safe during tornadoes or other severe winds. Do not seek shelter in a hallway or bathroom of a mobile home. 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
0: Again, a tornado warning in effect for a confirmed tornado that was reported at 4:33, right near the Lake Alice area. According to this report from Weather Service in Cheyenne, and spotters on the ground that made a report of the confirmed tornado at 4:33, this tornado near Lake Alice, or right in that vicinity, that was about 6 minutes ago when that report was filed. A storm and the confirmed tornado last reported was moving northeasterly at about 20 miles per hour. Along with the tornadic threat and the confirmed tornado, there is the possibility for very large hail with this severe thunderstorm as it moves through the area and the tornado as well. If you're in the path of this storm, do take cover immediately. Move to a basement or an interior room on the lowest floor of a sturdy building and avoid windows. If you're outdoors in a mobile home or in a vehicle, move to the closest substantial shelter and protect yourself from flying debris. If you're in the path of this severe weather in that Lake Alice area, do take cover immediately. A confirmed tornado located near Lake Alice at 4:33 this afternoon. 4:33 this afternoon, just minutes ago. Tornado warning in effect for Scotts Bluff, northeastern Scotts Bluff, and southeastern Sioux County in effect until 5 this evening. Hopefully have some additional updated information on that coming to us here in just a moment.
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1: Tornado warning remains in effect here this evening. We're going to get a little additional information. So we go to our Rural Radio Network storm analyst, Bill Boyer, along with Angela Philbrick, State Farm storm chaser Dan Fitz. They're in discussions now on the location and the latest concerning this tornado warning. We're going to join up with that coverage right now here on KNEB.
2: A severe thunderstorm capable of producing a tornado was near Lake Minotaur State Recreation Area, 9 miles east of Scott's Bluff. This storm will be in the Lake Minotaur area here in the next few minutes. Moomaw's Corner in the intersection of Highway 385 and L62A. Very strong rotation signature popping up again that they're observing on radar now with this storm. So that is why this new tornado warning has gone out. And again, Dan, this would be east of Scott's Bluff. We're watching a tremendous amount of dirt blowing out from this storm south of the monument. We're watching this here on our Viera wireless webcam right now in the studio. We definitely see that. It does not appear to be tornadic. It's blowing out away from the clouds, and that's what would be expected with this type of an outflow situation. Again, there's not a tornado warning with this storm south of Gehring. There's a lot of blowing dirt out there south of Gehring, and that's going to continue to be the case here for probably quite a bit as these storms blow on through.
3: Yeah, and right where that circulation is going is right where you can't, there's no roads, you know, that gets right into where the open country starts, and I can't get in the exact position like I want to. I can't see anything anywhere right now that's down. That area that I was watching is for sure dissipated now.
2: We do have a live Viera wireless webcam at Lake Minotaur as well. These storms are being nice and going to the areas we have cameras at to be able to look at them. I'm looking at the Lake Minotaur camera right now, and just basically what had moved into the Scotts Bluff Gehring area is what's moving over or into that area right now. It's not to Lake Minotaur yet. That wall of dirt and dust, but definitely something that that we're going to keep an eye on as it continues to move to the east at about 25 miles an hour. Lots of rapidly changing information here coming in all at once as these storms came in with a vengeance and really started to gust out, but enough rotation out there that that we're seeing this activity continue to produce some gusty winds. And again, at least for a brief period of time, Dan did report a tornado with this storm. So definitely want to keep your head on a swivel today after what was very slow moving. Now all of a sudden the activity has picked up here, and we're definitely keeping a close eye on this. They are telling us the rotation has weakened a bit on that new tornado warning, but they're going to allow that to continue. Update on the other tornado warning. Severe thunderstorm capable of producing a tornado near Lake Alice, moving east at 20. Again, that was the storm that Dan said has pretty much weakened, and that was the one that produced that tornado earlier. So keeping an eye on that.
3: There's two areas of rotation here. There's the one that produced just a little bit ago. It's still there. I could still see it. I'll get that in the stream. It's right there in the stream right now. I don't know if

0: how delayed you are. There's another area that's just probably, if it's not straight north of Lake Minotaur, it's probably just northwest of Lake Minotaur, that's trying to get going.
1: Okay. Just northwest, you said?
0: I think it's, yeah, from my vantage point, it's just straight north or maybe just a touch northwest of Lake Minotaur.
1: Okay. Again, that is coming into Dan there. He's watching this. I've got your live stream up. I'm watching the live stream here from Lake Minotaur as well, and checking that out as this activity. Again, I'm going to move our camera there at Lake Minotaur. It's looking more west. I'm going to try to aim that more to the north-northwest and look over the lake. Our camera's just on the south edge there of Lake Minotaur. Watching this storm continue to move in here to the region. It looks like, Dan, we could see there just north of the lake maybe a little something. Kind of difficult to see from our vantage point. And like we've talked about all morning or all afternoon now, all this activity is producing a lot of blowing dirt and a lot of blowing dust with it as well. And we're watching it just to make sure we don't see another quick spin up. We've seen that already from you earlier. And you were right on top of it and right at the exact right place to be to catch that tornadic rotation when it was out there. All right, let's take a moment and reset. It's 4:48. Here's what I've got for you. Severe thunderstorm or tornado warning remains in effect until 5 o'clock. This is a tornado was reported near Lake Alice, or severe thunderstorm capable of producing a tornado near Lake Alice. Moving to the east at 20 miles an hour. A tornado warning also in effect for southwestern Box Butte, northeastern Scotts Bluff, northwestern Morrill, and southeastern Sioux counties until 5:15. Severe thunderstorm capable of producing a tornado. Going to be near Lake Minotaur State Recreation Area. Moving east at 35. This does include Mumaw's Corner. Severe thunderstorm warning out for the rest of Scotts Bluff County, southwestern Box Butte, northwestern Morrill. That's going to expire here in 10 minutes. I haven't had any new updates on that warning. And then a severe thunderstorm warning for southern Goshen, northern Laramie, southeastern Platte County. This severe storm near Chugwater, moving east at 25 miles an hour. So that's what we have here at 4:50 this afternoon. Tornadic activity continuing, tornado warnings continue here for a bit with these storms. That storm near Chugwater, Dan, is strengthening considerably, and the National Weather Service starting to also possibly see some rotation with that cell as well. And I know storm spotters are heading over there. We have some University of Nebraska folks that are out here today as well. They're at Lake Minotaur and not seeing any activity on the ground, which is good. They saw some lowering a few minutes ago, but nothing right now in the Lake Minotaur area. And I know you're repositioning to kind of get to a place that you need to be.
0: Yeah, I think I'm going to drop off this northern one. It's getting up there where I can't get to it anyway, and see if I can get a better position on this more southern, just southeast of the old one. See if I can see anything with it.
1: Yeah, it is that cell that is over by Chugwater, definitely perking up quite a bit on radar. That's an area that we were concerned about all day if activity continued to develop, and it has in that area. So, Dan, we'll let you reposition and we'll let you check back in with us after you kind of get repositioned there.
0: Okay.
1: Angela Philbrick, State Farm Insurance Weather Chaser Dan Fitz. Invaluable information from him this afternoon as we continue to track severe weather this afternoon. It is 4:51, a tornado warning in effect until 5 o'clock for northeastern Scotts Bluff, southeastern Sioux counties. Same area plus northwestern Morrill and southwestern Bucks Butte counties until 5:15, that tornado warning. And a severe thunderstorm warning for southern Goshen, northern Laramie, and southeastern Platte counties until 5:30. Quick timeout, and we will be back with severe weather coverage in just a moment.
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5: Severe weather continues across our listening area this evening with a number of warnings still in effect. To start, a tornado warning continues for portions of Scotts Bluff and Sioux counties until 5 p.m. this evening. This is a radar-indicated tornado, meaning Doppler radar has detected rotation with the storm and tornadic development is possible. A severe thunderstorm warning continues until 5 p.m. this evening for Scotts Bluff, Sioux, Morrill, and Box Butte counties. As of about 4:05 p.m., the strongest part of the storm was centered near Mitchell, pushing east at about 35 miles an hour. Both large hail and straight line winds are possible with this storm. Hail the size of quarters and winds up to 60 miles an hour are likely as this storm progresses.
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1: Back here in the KNEB Storm Center, I'm Bill Boyer, just in front of 5 o'clock here as we continue with our severe weather coverage. We've been in active severe weather coverage here for the last several minutes as we continue to track very strong and severe thunderstorms. Angela Philbrick, State Farm Insurance weather chaser Dan Fitz has been out with us. He's repositioning right now. And Dan, you are up. If you need something, just jump in. In the meantime, I'm going to pass on some new information. A new severe thunderstorm warning has just been issued until 6 o'clock for southwestern Box Butte, northeastern Scotts Bluff, northwestern Morrill, southeastern Sioux counties. As severe thunderstorms at 4:54, so 2 minutes ago, severe storms were along a line from 8 miles north of Lake Alice to 6 miles northeast of Lake Alice. Number two, to near Lake Minotair State Recreation Area. That was confusing. 8 miles north of Lake Alice to 6 miles northeast of Lake Alice, number two, to near Lake Minotair State Recreation Area, moving east at 25. 60-mile-an-hour wind gusts and quarter-size hail. This storm heading towards Kilpatrick Lake, Lake Minotair, Lake Alice, Angora, Mumma's Corner in the intersection of Highway 385 and L62A. Remain alert for a possible tornado. They can develop quickly from severe thunderstorms. You should, if you spot a tornado, go at once to a basement or a small central room on the lowest floor. Dan, as we're watching all this activity, this appears to be gusting out quite a bit. We're watching new activity form back behind this, back in the Chugwater area, where a severe thunderstorm warning remains in effect until 5:30. This severe storm now east of Chugwater, capable of half-dollar size hail, and it is moving east at 25. I've been trying to keep up with some comments here. I haven't seen a lot of reports of hail yet with this storm here, at least when it came through. I have some very very good, photos and even some video of what has been, gustnado activity. Some very photogenic gustnados earlier in the vicinity of Scotts Bluff National Monument there when that storm went through earlier. If folks wonder, you know, what's the difference between a gustnado and a tornado, a gustnado basically is what forms along with some converging winds as the storm kind of blows at itself out. I think that would be a simple way to describe it, Dan.
0: Yeah, and it's not necessarily connected to the thunderstorm so much. It's on the ground swirling. It's that convergence of the outflow and inflow. Spins up. It can get up in the airways. Usually, like I say, it's more like a glorified giant whirlwind. But the tornadic circulation is with the mesocyclone, which was to the north. Sometimes you can get tornadoes along that leading edge, though, so it's not impossible.
1: The tornado did confirmed earlier from Dan about 9 miles northeast of Mitchell when that storm went through. We had that live on the air. Watched it develop live and had that live. That prompted tornado warnings to be issued. That tornado warning was to expire and will expire at 5 o'clock. There still is technically a tornado warning on the southern edge of that from southwestern Box Butte, northeastern Scotts Bluff, northwestern Morrill, southeastern Sioux County until 5:15. We have not had any additional reports on that as of right now. That area all encompassed in this new severe thunderstorm warning as well, which I think is pretty indicative of the tornado threat maybe diminishing a bit. We cannot say that for certain because we have not had that tornado warning expired by any stretch of the imagination. So in that area east of Lake Minotair over towards Mumma's Corner, that's the area that's still under a tornado warning until 5:15. We will see what the National Weather Service does with that. So again, we're left with two severe thunderstorm warnings in addition to that tornado warning. Southwestern Box Butte, northeastern Scotts Bluff, northwestern Morrill, southeastern Sioux counties, including Kilpatrick Lake, Lake Minotair, Lake Alice number 2, Angora, Mumma's Corner, and the intersection of Highway 385 and L62A. Prepare for quarter-size hail and 60-mile-an-hour winds there. Severe thunderstorm warning until 5:30 for southern Goshen, northern Laramie, southeastern Platte counties. Severe storm there near Chugwater, 27 miles south of Wheatland, moving east at 25 miles an hour. That is what we have here in the KNEB Storm Center right now, and I hear something new printing, so we'll see what this is. Going through the paper today, this is the previous severe thunderstorm warning that was to expire at 5. That has expired, so not surprised on that, as it's been extended now until 6 o'clock. Again, we'll stay on with you here while this tornado warning remains in effect. Again, a tornado warning continues until 5:15. Once that tornado warning expires, which we expect it to, we will return you to regular programming on all of our stations except for 94.1 The Brand, where we will continue to have live coverage for you on 94.1 The Brand. Also, don't forget, if you want to watch along with us, you can. We have severe weather coverage up on KNEB.TV. We're on our YouTube channel. We're on Allo Channel 15. You can download the KNEB Storm Center app. There's a link to watch the coverage there. You can do it on YouTube, or you can do it on our social media platforms at the KNEB Storm Center. All those places are places you can watch along live and see us talk about the radar, see these live videos as we're bouncing back and forth from camera to camera. And it has been definitely a still an ominous looking set of clouds out there over the area, considering how much this storm has moved and how long it's been hanging out. Still looks pretty ominous back looking to the west from the monument from Gearing, Dan.
0: Yeah, and the main circulation is now northeast of Minotaur, or Lake Minotaur. And I've got it in my view again here. And I'm going to pop up toward Kilpatrick. I might lose you as I do that, but that circulation is, I don't see anything under there, but it's still there to the north, northeast of Lake Minotaur.
1: So the circulation is still there, you're saying, right?
0: Yeah, the wall cloud and everything, that's, I could see it clearly. It's still there.
1: Okay. Again, that's what we're watching here on your webcam. Appreciate that. Update on that tornado warning. Remains in effect until 5:15. Severe thunderstorm capable of producing a tornado 7 miles east of Lake Minotaur, 16 miles northeast of Scott's Bluff. Tornadic supercell will remain over rural areas of southwestern Box Butte, northeastern Scott's Bluff, northwestern Morrill, and southeastern Sioux counties, including Moomaw's Corner and the intersection of Highway 385 and L62A. In addition to the tornado, quarter-size hail likely with this storm as well. Again, that tornado warning continues until 5:15. As Dan continues to watch that as well. We've got eyes now on that Chugwater cell as it continues to strengthen as well. We have another storm just to the south about to come into Cheyenne as well. They've already had a storm come through there with some quarter to ping pong ball size hail earlier, and another little storm heading in that way as well. The thing we've noticed with these storms, Dan, is, oh boy, we've been on the air off and on here for 4.5 hours, and we started in areas back by Chugwater. There's still storms right by Chugwater and not really moving. These storms out in front have moved, but more keep developing to the south and west.
0: Yeah. Flood threat back in there where it's been in that same area.
1: Yeah, I believe so, and I think we just lost we lost Dan there as he tries to go into an area where cell phone coverage is going to be a bit more spotty. So we will have him check back with us when he gets a better cell signal there. But we're seeing his live webcam still. And we're seeing it, again, very, very evident as to what's going on there. And, that is, his current location. in looking at that storm. Again, still have a tornado warning out. A tornado warning goes out until 5:15 for southwestern Box Butte, northeastern Scotts Bluff, northwestern Morrill, and southeastern Sioux counties. Severe thunderstorm capable of producing a tornado 7 miles east of Lake Minotaur, 16 miles northeast of Scotts Bluff. Severe thunderstorm warning, southern Goshen, northern Laramie, southeastern Platte counties until 5:30. That severe storm east of Chugwater now. And a severe thunderstorm warning for southwestern Box Butte, northeastern Scotts Bluff, northwestern Morrill, and also southeastern Sioux counties until 6. Again, watching all this activity here with Angela Philbrick, State Farm Insurance weather chaser Dan Fitz. He's out here today, and he is going to be able to keep us updated as well as we get him repositioned here in just a moment and can bring up the latest on him. Let's see if we can catch up on a couple of other things here real quick as we continue to track, watch what Dan's watching and watch what we're seeing from all of our cameras and views as well, as this activity is going to be heading towards Angora here shortly, towards the Alliance area shortly. That would be the Alliance area, would be the next most populated area. The storms are moving east at about 25 to 35 miles an hour, so not moving super slow, but also not moving crazy fast. Alliance, the storm will probably be in your area by 6 or so as it continues to move to the north and east. Angora, that storm probably only about 5 to 10 minutes away from you. The southern storm that we're watching by Chugwater, it's also moving east, same speed at about 25 miles an hour as we watch it move out. It's Hawk Springs and then maybe into the Steagall area by a little after 6 o'clock. So another round could be coming there further to the south of that first round. Certainly, those are the two strongest areas of storms right now on radar that we see. Is those two that we just mentioned. Again, tracking all this as this activity moves through. Again, tornado warnings out until 5:15, so another 6 minutes on this tornado-warned storm for southwestern Box Butte, northeastern Scotts Bluff, northwestern Morrill, southeastern Sioux counties. Severe thunderstorm warning for southwestern Box Butte, northeastern Scotts Bluff, northwestern Morrill, southeastern Sioux counties. That goes until 6 o'clock as well. Another quick timeout, and we will continue with our severe weather coverage here in just a moment. Severe weather coverage continues on 94.1 The Brand, KNEB 960 AM, 93.3 KMOR, 101.3 KOZY, 107.3 The Trail, and KOLT 690 and 101.7 FM. And we will continue right after this.
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10: A thunderstorm or tornado doesn't have to last long to wreak havoc. 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
4: Severe weather coverage. 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
1: Back here in the KNEB Storm Center, I'm Bill Boyer. It's 512. We continue to track severe weather here this afternoon as we're watching severe thunderstorms that did produce tornadoes about 45 minutes ago. We were live on air when that activity happened. And we continue to track what's going on out here right now across the region. We're watching Angela Philbrick, State Farm Insurance weather chaser Dan Fitz. He's repositioning. We'll have an update from him when he gets repositioned on this storm. Should have an update here for you. Looks like we have an update coming in right now. We'll see what this particular update is. The tornado warning for southwestern Box Butte, northeastern Scotts Bluff, northwestern Morrill, southeastern Sioux counties will expire at 5:15. The tornado threat is diminished and the tornado warning has been canceled, but large hail, damaging winds remain likely and a severe thunderstorm warning remains in effect for the area. So again, that tornado warning will expire at 5:15 here this afternoon. That leaves us with the two severe thunderstorm warnings. Again, severe thunderstorm warning in effect until 6 o'clock for southwestern Box Butte, northeastern Scotts Bluff, northwestern Morrill, southeastern Sioux counties. And until 5:30, that's another 15 minutes for southern Goshen, northern Laramie, and southeastern Platte counties. Severe weather coverage will continue on 94.1 The Brand. 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And we will continue as well on KNEB.TV and our social media platforms. And if additional severe weather breaks, we will break in on all of our stations as well. But right now, we're going to get you back to some regular programming on all of our stations except for 94.1 The Brand. 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
13: 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A lot of baseball, a lot of softball on this show. Coming up, the voice of Husker baseball, Ben McLaughlin. 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
9: And we are back in the K&E Bay Weather Center here this evening. We're at 519. Tornado warning that had been in effect for the area has been expired, or it was expired as of 515 this evening. Tornado warning no longer in effect. We do have some new information, updated new information on two thunderstorm warnings that remain in effect for areas of eastern Wyoming and the Panhandle. Severe thunderstorm warning has been canceled. Thunderstorm warning has been canceled for northeast Scotts Bluff and southeastern Sioux County, canceled for that area because the heaviest weather, the severe portion of that storm activity, has moved out of that area. Thunderstorm warning remains in effect, though, for areas of southwestern Box Butte and northwestern Morrill County. At 517, severe storms on a line extending from 13 miles south of Flaherty's Corner to near Kilpatrick Lake to 9 miles northwest of Angora, moving east at 30 miles per hour. 60 mile per hour wind gusts and quarter-sized hail, the continued threat with that weather. Locations impacted include Angora and vicinity, the Kilpatrick Lake area, and the intersection of Highways 385 and L-62. So that thunderstorm warning that had covered four different counties now only covers areas of two counties in the Panhandle. Severe thunderstorm warning remains in effect until 6 for southwestern Box Butte and northwestern Morrill counties. And the latest information on that, again, at 517, severe storms along a line from 13 miles south of Flaherty's Corner to near Kilpatrick Lake to 9 miles northwest of Angora, moving east.

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2: Good afternoon, everyone. Scottsbluff families are being invited to dig into reading this summer as the Lead Scottsbluff Public Library launches its 8-week summer reading program beginning June 2nd. Youth Services Librarian Liz Perez says this year's dinosaur-themed program, called Unearth a Story, includes activities for kids and teens, along with prizes for participants who complete reading goals. Children who read at least 10 books can earn prizes and entries into grand prize baskets filled with dinosaur-themed toys and STEM activities. Teen readers will complete bingo-style reading challenges for their chance at prizes. The summer lineup also features visits from a Lego expert, special movie screenings, scavenger hunts, and free admission events at Riverside Discovery Center.
3: Yep, we have something just about every week. Even the weeks we don't necessarily have a big program, we have some passive stuff going on at the library. We don't do programming the week of the 4th of July or Oregon Trail Days, but we will have a big scavenger hunt throughout the library. Kids can unearth some dino facts and win a prize for that. And we're also going to be doing some take and make craft kits that week as well that they can stop in and take home.
2: Perez says registration may open June 2nd, but families can sign up at any point throughout the summer program. From the Rural Radio Newsroom, I'm Scott Miller.
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5: We are back here in the KNEB Weather Center this evening. A new thunderstorm warning has been issued, making it overlapping thunderstorm warnings now in effect for basically the same area of thunderstorm activity here this evening. This latest severe thunderstorm warning, let's go back to the previously one that was issued several minutes ago or quite a while back. Severe thunderstorm warning remains in effect for southwestern Box Butte and northwestern Morrill County. That's officially listed until 6 this evening for another 15 minutes. A newer thunderstorm warning, basically for that same area of thunderstorms, moves the boundaries of the thunderstorm warning area a little bit further east and south. And the information, latest information on that new thunderstorm warning that was just issued, this is in effect for areas of southeastern Box Butte and Morrill County. This new thunderstorm warning in effect until 6:45 this evening. At 5:43, severe storms along a line from 9 miles southwest of Berea to about 11 miles east of Angora to Northport, moving east rapidly, according to this information, moving easterly at about 50 miles per hour. The main threat, again, is the 60-mile-per-hour wind gusts and quarter-size hail with that weather. Alliance, Bridgeport, Baird, Broadwater, Northport, Bridgeport State Recreation Area, Angora, Morrill County Fairgrounds, Chimney Rock Historic Site, Courthouse and Jail Rock, Reddington, Alliance Airport, the intersection of Highways 385 and 92, and the intersection of Highways 385 and L62, and South Baird Junction. That list of locations and towns that we mentioned, all being impacted by the weather or could be impacted by the weather. It's moving through that area. So a thunderstorm warning will remain in effect until 6 for some areas of Morrill and Box Butte County. The newer thunderstorm warning for a larger area as that storm moves through that region. This new thunderstorm warning for southeastern Box Butte and Morrill County, that's in effect until 6:45 this evening. That line of storms at 5:43 from about 9 miles southwest of Berea to 11 miles east of Angora to Northport, moving east at 50 miles per hour. 60 mile per hour wind gusts and quarter size hail, the continued threat with that storm. Severe thunderstorm watch stays in effect for the area. That's in effect until 8 o'clock tonight.
6: In the past, we talked a lot throughout the season just how they took care of business on the midweek and man, how they protected home field, and which ultimately set them up to be able to have this opportunity. But, you know, and he talked about it's easier to say that you can be something, but then you got to go out and do it. And this team is certainly an example of that. And, you know, going back to what I had referenced earlier, there are some young players on this team that were a part of this year. And hey, how much fun was it to play in Haymarket in the postseason? I mean, that crowd was unbelievable, that atmosphere. And look, the more you build on that, the better the regional will be with the teams that you are able to bring in here. And so, I think hopefully, you know, again, what was laid this season with those incredible leaders that were sitting right there with him, that can carry over into next year with some of those players that were on this team. Hey, that works. That works because it got us to where we wanted to be, which was hosting a regional.
7: And one of the leaders of this team, Jess, all year has been Joshua Overbeek, and his time in this program, a huge reason why Nebraska has gotten to this point. But he was at the podium post game after yesterday's loss. But his thoughts on where this program is at here moving forward.
8: Yeah, to get the freshman experience and to set the bar this high for those guys who play, like Drew Grigo and Jeter Worthley behind the plate, for them to see this their first year is so big, to understand what it takes and how to get here and what type of team you have, and just to continue to love each other. Because when you're focused on your teammates and not yourself, you put them in the best spot to succeed, and they'll put you in the best spot. And, you know, I'm so excited to see what they can do in the upcoming years of ball. Who knows what this team will look like next year, but they've seen what Haymarket Park can look like in a regional, and that's something that they'll dream about until, you know, next May, next June, and whatever comes forth from there. But just to let those guys get out and see that, and to continue to trust in the Lord and see what he does with them, as so many of them have been blessed with talents and abilities that just, you know, when it's out there, it plays. And so making sure that now, knowing this, they hold the standard over the summer and in the fall when they get back, that, you know, that's the only goal, is to get right back here to host another regional and give yourself a best chance. Because 2 years ago, I sat in the same seat after a regional in Oklahoma State, and now to be hosting and to be in this seat again, we left this program in a better place than we found it, and that's all I can hope that they do as well.
7: Yeah, I think there's something to the effect that there is a belief now in this program for the younger guys who played a massive role. You know, the Jeter Worthleys and the Drew Grigos, et cetera, that now know that this is a possibility here at Nebraska. When, you know, Coach Bolt always says he wants player-led teams, this team, I think, specifically this year, was player-led, and that really helped them towards their success. And final cut here, but Will Bolt just wanted to talk a lot about the fan support, and it was truly elite this weekend in Lincoln. We saw what it was like for softball. Husker Nation showed out in a big way, and here was Will Bolt and his reaction and what he saw over the 3 days.
9: Yeah, that was a big point of emphasis for these guys, obviously, over the course of their entire career, was to have a chance to play in the postseason. I wanted them to experience it. I wanted the fans to experience it, because, like I said, it's been 18 long years since this happened. I've kind of heard from some people some anecdotal stories about when they were young kids, and, you know, just thinking that was going to be the thing forever. And, you know, it's a special year when you get a chance to play at home. And, you know, it stinks that we're not still playing. I mean, I'll be honest, tomorrow's not going to be a very fun day, and it's because I don't get to coach these guys anymore, you know, and that's what stinks. But the fans, thank you for showing up and being supportive. These guys gave you a brand of baseball to be proud of.
7: Yeah, Willie Bloomquist, who's a longtime major leaguer, is the head coach of Arizona State. He came out in his post game after defeating Nebraska and sort of said to the same effect that this crowd was elite, and certainly was the case on Saturday night as well. You could just sense, even like an hour before first pitch, Jess, I mean, the berms were full. How fun was this spring? I mean, when you think of it, you almost kind of take it for granted when you're in it, right?
6: Yeah, and you know, I was going to say to that point, what a great showcase for Nebraska baseball. And when you're talking about, again, selling this program, why do you want to come play here? There's lots of great selling points, but hey, just turn on what you just saw in the regional. I think a lot of times this place is forgotten and how electric it can be, and everybody wants to talk about the SEC atmospheres. But my timeline, because I didn't get to experience it, obviously, you know, live in person, but my timeline was flooded with people really impressed with the atmosphere they got to see and experience, you know, in Haymarket Park. And so I think that's a big part of selling people to come play for this program is the atmosphere that you're going to get to play in home games. And so I think what a great showcase of Husker Nation and what the atmosphere could be if you choose to be a Husker. And so I love that part of it. Just again, hopefully you continue to improve your seating so you get maybe you can stay away from those regionals of death, Kyle, that we talked about.
7: Yeah, I didn't like that phrasing all week. Turns out it was true. 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
14: A new severe thunderstorm warning has been issued until 6:45 p.m. this evening for Sheridan and Garden counties. This line of storms has the potential for both large hail and strong straight-line winds. Half-dollar size hail and winds up to 60 miles an hour are likely as it moves east at 30 miles an hour. From the Rural Radio Storm Center, I'm meteorologist Derek Height.
4: Severe weather coverage from the Platte Valley Bank Storm Center on KNEB. 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We'll keep you informed and we'll keep you safe. KNEB.
6: I got one more present coming your way, too, so I just couldn't give it to you before I left. So,
7: uh-oh.
6: Stay tuned for that.
7: It's not a pink slip, right? You're not firing me? I'm still here? I still get
6: no,
7: my job?
6: No, I think we'll maybe give you the summer and see if we'll keep you around for another
7: okay.
6: day.
7: Okay, all right. Sounds good. Well, we're coming up on my anniversary from when I started. This is your anniversary
6: mine too.
7: Coming up as well.
6: Actually, mine... Mine's first. Mine's June 6th.
7: And who cares? Mine's June 23rd, by the way, for those keeping track out there. All right, hour number one coming to a close. A lot to do. We're going to talk more baseball, of course, softball. Nate Rohr in segment two. We'll hear from Rhonda Revelle and Jordy Fromm. That's all coming up here on the show. Stick with us.

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